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0: Hey, welcome back to the Lars Larson Show. So it has been at least a couple of years since the last time the My Pillow guy was actually on this show. But Mike Lindell and I had talked any number of times. He's the guy who famously would tell you, and he did tell us from time to time, about his amazing recovery from drug addiction, how he had been addicted to drugs. He got off the drugs. He started his own company. He began employing thousands and thousands of people. And then, well, now he's in politics, and he's running for governor in the state of Minnesota. Tough haul, because you've got crazy people in Minnesota like Tampon Tim Walz, who's the current governor. But Mike Lindell has now done something very bizarre, and I want to get into that in just a moment. First, welcome to the Lars Larson Show. It's a pleasure to be with you. I'm glad to get to your phone calls and emails. If you're a naysayer, we will put naysayers right to the head of the line. Our poll on X today, should America ban surrogacy deals with foreign nationals? Now, what I mean by that is when foreign nationals, either a mother or a father or both, who are foreign citizens, decide to commission the creation of a baby. That's what a surrogate mom is. A surrogate mom who carries a baby inside of her. It's basically a made-to-order baby for whoever it is that ordered it. I don't think that human babies should be a commodity that is bought and sold in that way. But now we've got a case out of Florida, St. Augustine, Florida, a surrogate mom who's now fighting to get custody of her two surviving triplet boys. There were three. One of them passed away. The other two are left. She was commissioned by a Chinese national to create the baby or babies, but then the Chinese national who ordered up the babies did not show up to take custody of them. So now she would like to get custody of them. This comes as the state of Florida begins to put a new law into effect. It actually became law about 3 weeks ago on July 1 that bans gestational surrogacy contracts involving citizens or residents of foreign countries of concern. That would include communist China. So you can find the question, should America ban surrogacy deals involving foreign nationals? I would say yes. You can vote any way you like. You'll find the question at Lars Larson Show and at LarsLarson.com. But this is bizarre that Mike Lindell appears to be caving in to the same kind of open borders politics that conservatives are dead set against. He is actually calling for a six-month pause on deportations of the illegal aliens. Now, what seems especially bizarre about this is that way back when we first talked to Mike Lindell on this show, he was not yet associated with Donald Trump, and he then became one of the biggest supporters of Donald Trump. But Lindell is now running for governor of Minnesota, and he revealed a plan to the Washington Examiner in an interview that he did. The MyPillow guy announced that he would run for Minnesota governor. That was about 6 months, 7 months ago. And then he said he has been endorsed by Donald Trump. But now he's suggesting there ought to be a pause in deportations of illegals and allow time for illegal aliens to obtain conditional work visas. There's a problem with that. If you came into the United States legally, you can seek to get a green card. You can get a tourist visa. You can get a business visa. If you came into the United States illegally, there is almost, and if you don't believe me, talk to the immigration attorneys like I have, there's almost no way to legalize your status. But here's the way Mike Lindell describes it, and it's bizarre. This coming from Mike Lindell, of all people. He says 6 months, all the illegal aliens would have to go do is get what's called a conditional work visa. I'm a person about second chances. That's a reference back to Lindell's drug addiction problems. If the only thing they ever did was cross the border and didn't report back in because they were afraid of being re-deported. Well, hold on. If all they did was enter the United States illegally, and now they're working in the United States, and they are, I assume, reporting their taxes or not, because that would be a crime. They're working without work authorization, and that's a violation of the law. You've got all kinds of violations. But what Lindell told the Washington Examiner, I met with illegals down in San Diego. I met with a lot of them, and I heard their stories. Oh, yeah, we got all kinds of boo-hoo stories about, well, I came here to make my life better. Good. Come here and obey the law. Under Lindell's proposal, illegal aliens would have the opportunity to apply for a conditional work visa during a six-month moratorium. These visas, get this, under Lindell's plan, would not expire. So they're not temporary. They're permanent. And they would only be accessible for individuals without criminal backgrounds. Lindell says those registering would have to be fingerprinted. So, Mike Lindell, who I think a lot of us have thought a lot of Mike Lindell, he's running against Amy Klobuchar for governor of Minnesota. He is down by 20 points, and I think he's trying to catch up. And now, as some people have put it, he's proposing that we surrender to the mob. He says, now you're not a citizen, you can't vote, but you have this card, and now you can work. And you can go on paying taxes and be functioning in society. He claims that newly legal immigrants would report illegal aliens who are behind the crimes. And he said employers hiring illegals ought to face punishment. I actually agree with Lindell on that, but there's a problem with it. If you hire illegal aliens and they want to prosecute you for doing that, they have to prove, that is, the Department of Justice has to prove that you knowingly hired illegal aliens, that you knew they were illegally in the country, that you knew they were not allowed to work, and that becomes the rub. I mean, that's why you see so very few cases where employers are actually taking a task, and there is a way to solve that problem. The IRS simply changes the code and says, when you report business expenses, if you turn in that salary has been paid to certain people, and those people turn out not to be legal residents of the United States, a business would not be allowed to deduct those wages as a business expense. That would be a penalty of tens or hundreds of thousands of dollars on the employers who break the law. But trying to actually prosecute them in court, very, very difficult, very time-consuming, and not very successful. But it sounds like Mike Lindell is so desperate to run his race for governor of Minnesota that he's willing to cave in to the amnesty mob. And I just say, shame on Mike Lindell. I'm sorry, the MyPillow guy, if I were in Minnesota, just lost my vote. Hey, do you really want another summer like last summer?

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4: Hey, welcome back to the Lars Larson Show. It's a pleasure to be with you. Some of Gavin Newsom's policies for the state of California stink like a dirty diaper. And Gavin Newsom, of course, I think clearly intends to run for president of the United States. And I would expect that at some point he would expect to have to explain all this stuff. So I want to explain it to you, but I've invited Kendra Arnold on, who's executive director of the Foundation for Accountability and Civic Trust, otherwise known as FACT. Kendra, welcome back to the program.
5: Thanks for having me.
4: What should my audience know about some of these no-bid multi-million-dollar contracts that are currently being handed out by, I guess, would-be presidential candidate, California Governor Gavin Newsom?
5: Yeah, these contracts are not good. And I think one of the reasons why, before we even get to the particular contract, is the purpose of the rules around these government contracts. And unlike other forms of government, in our democracy, we award contracts in a fair and unbiased manner. We protect our taxpayer funds and make sure they're going to a legitimate company who's made a good bid to do work on behalf of the citizens. And this is very important because this eliminates access based on relationships or political donations, bribery, kickbacks, and all kinds of conflicts of interest. So when we remember how important those rules are, when we see these no-bid contracts, this is something that we should definitely take very seriously. And in our case, we recently sent a letter to the California State Auditor asking to look into one of the Newsom administration's contracts with Baby to Baby to distribute diapers. And the contract was worth $6.2 million.
4: Yep.
5: So one of the reasons why this came up, and this is a really important case, is because of the transparency issues. So initially, the Newsom administration was asked for the contract and the documents around the competitive bidding process. And they responded and said, this is a competitive bidding process, and basically indicated, we'll get you these contracts. And they never came out with them, which kind of raised a red flag for us and many other people. I believe CBS News has been working on this for almost 60 days trying to get the documents. But initially we thought, this is really strange. And so we started looking into how this contract was actually awarded. And we found some things indicating this was actually a no-bid process and that it was done through a special procurement provision put into a bill. And so we're still trying to get to the bottom of all of that. But meanwhile, these are public documents that our citizens and have every right to see, and yet they are not releasing them. So we really don't know what's in the contract or how or why it was awarded.
4: I'm talking to Kendra Arnold, who's with CFACT, she's the executive director of the Foundation for Accountability and Civic Trust, FACT. So explain the connection to Jennifer Seibel Newsom, who is the governor's wife, and this contract, this no-bid contract for Baby to Baby.
5: So when we were looking at it, that is one of the things that initially alerted us, was the Baby to Baby organization has two CEOs, both of which look to be political donors. And immediately, you know, that does raise some flags usually, because we're like, okay, we want to see if there's other relationships here. And one of them is tied to Newsom.

0: wife through another organization that they are, that she's on the board of. So we see just these general relationships that often can lead to conflicts of interest or different things that we want our elected officials to explain when they happen. So, you know, it's not one of those things where we can tell every type of relationship or know every little fact that goes into this. But when you see those red flags, you want your elected officials to come forward and explain why, you know, someone could have gotten, why it looks like someone may have gotten preferential treatment. And generally, again, that's what the no-bid contract is there to protect against.
1: Well, in fact, did FACT look into when they say we're going to have this nonprofit baby to baby and we're going to get diapers out to, you know, less affluent moms in California? Did they even get a good deal on the diapers? Because my understanding is they did not. And you would think it's a nonprofit. They should get the best kind of deal on the diapers. And it sounds like that didn't happen.
0: That was exactly, that is another thing that kind of alerted us to it. Several media organizations have tried to get to the bottom of this. And of course, without the contract, we can't see the actual numbers. And so when you do the math, though, we know the $6.2 million contract was that. When you divide it out and see kind of the analysis from a couple media organizations has been that it's the same price for a diaper as if you'd walk into a general retail store and buy them. So obviously, that is problematic for a lot of people because that goes into whether or not it's wasteful government spending. And
1: well, and hold on, Kendra, if you don't mind my pointing this out, when you buy from Target, you understand you're paying for the cost of the product plus the cost of the store, the bricks and mortar store, plus the cost of all the associates, plus some profit because Target makes a profit or they try to make a profit. So when you're paying that same amount of money to a private nonprofit like Baby to Baby, should we suspect that all the money that would have gone to Target to pay for their other expenses, bricks and mortar, CEO, associates, and everything else, is going to somebody at Baby to Baby, maybe even friends of the governor's wife?
0: That is so, yes, and especially with large government purchases, one of the things that we want our government to do is leverage the power of buying in bulk, essentially. And so government to get lower prices on items that they are buying in mass quantities. And if that is the case here, then we would want them to get a lower price. Now, without them releasing the contract, which, you know, it is a public document, they absolutely have to release it, and it will come out. You know, I think they have even admitted that it is a public document. They are just trying to slow play the release. But that's very important because it gives the taxpayers who are funding this program an ability to say either you made a bad deal or, yeah, where is this extra profit going? Who is the beneficiary of that?
1: And does it go to the, I guess, friends and family of the governor's wife, Jennifer Seibel Newsom? Kendra, keep up the good work at FACT. 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
0: 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What happens? 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
1: Hey, welcome back to the Lars Larson Show. I probably had more emails and more questions about this new policy that is part of the NDAA that would link both the United States and its ally in Israel in both intelligence and, to some extent, in weapons design as well. So that new provision would tie American weapons development much closer to Israel than it ever has been before. I thought we'd get the lowdown on this from Justin Leopold, who is a senior research analyst at the Foundation for Defense of Democracies Center on Military and Political Power. Justin, welcome back to the program.
2: Hi, Lars. Thank you so much for having me on.
1: I've had a lot of people who are very concerned. They say, well, this is going to give over a control of our military to Israel. And I said, no, it's not. I mean, and would it be fair to say both countries have cooperated very, very closely for at least, just about the last 50 years, and that this would tighten that cooperation? But then it raises the question, do we need to have more cooperation than we have already? And is there any downside to this?
2: Yes, that is absolutely a fair assessment. There's no sort of merger, integration, or some of the things that you're hearing. This is really a streamlining of a process that we already have this robust relationship that you've mentioned, and it's taking the areas that we do collaborate, and it's an effort to make them faster and increase them because, as you noted, for years now, we have all this collaboration, and we've been seeing the benefits of it. And it's an attempt to, continue down that path.
1: So where does it fall short? I mean, in other words, if you say we already have this working relationship, where is the evidence that, well, but it's got to be tighter if we really want it to work well?
2: So I don't know if it's really an attempt to fill a gap so much as to make more of a good thing. Because, especially recently, we're seeing a huge return on investment for the American relationship with Israel. We're seeing a lot of advanced technology that's, protecting our servicemen. We're seeing, and that also on the ground, we're seeing our efforts in Iran. The Israelis struck thousands of targets, which helped our efforts. Burden sharing is a big issue of the president. So it's sort of how can we make this better and how can we learn from some of the things the Israelis are doing? How can they learn from us and sort of just make us both stronger together? And one of the things I think we're hoping to learn most of all is the Israeli sort of defense industrial base is very good at taking idea to product. And that's an area where we struggle with, but we have the manufacturing capability. And sort of can we take our strengths and their strengths and put it together? And I think that's maybe if I had to pick a gap, that's something that this would fill.
1: I mean, does that mean that there have been some famous examples of things that started out, private sector building at the Pentagon and involved in the design, and by the time they're done, it's a giant mess. It's, like they say, a camel is a horse designed by a committee, and that's how the United States has had some weapon systems go really, really wrong. You're saying they're better at getting it from idea to actually producing what you wanted to produce as a tool for the military.
2: Yeah, I don't know that analogy specifically, but that is absolutely a strength of the Israeli defense industrial base because so much of their population serves, they see the gaps on the field, and they're able to take that, idea directly to production. What they don't have is a strong manufacturing capacity. They're not a manufacturing superpower the way we are, and that's something that we can help them. When we've seen this before, we've seen in Arkansas, we produce Iron Dome components that then go and help Israel and they help us, and that sort of air and missile defense is good for both countries.
1: And so if we've already got that kind of cooperation, how does this advance it and how much?
2: So the big change in this bill is what it would do is it creates a new official in the Department of Defense whose job would be to identify new opportunities for this collaboration and then accelerate it. So it's taking a lot of what we do, whether that is cybersecurity or AI integration or air and missile defense, and it's trying to add to those portfolios. And it's instead of doing it in this office or that office, it's putting it all under one person, and that would ideally help speed up the process.
1: Should we be comfortable with this kind of situation, Justin, when we've had instances where the United States has spied on Israel and Israel spied on us, and we're friends or we're allies, you know, we work in concert, and yet we've ended up spying on each other? Is that the kind of relationship where we say we want to make those ties even deeper than they are right now, and maybe those days are gone by?
2: Yeah, so there's certainly been issues. They're great friends, as you said. We align on almost everything, but not everything. And I think if people who are concerned, if they look at some of the actual language in this Section 219 of the NDA, they'll see there are safeguards in place. There's talk about a reporting structure. And this is the exact wording. I'm reading it from it now. Is that the collaborative efforts would be done, this quote, in a manner that protects sensitive technology and information and the national security interests of the United States and Israel. So it's in there, in the law, that we have to be careful about this. And there's that transparency of the reporting. And this new office, just like all offices, is going to be subject to congressional inquiry.
1: I'm almost hesitant to cite, you know, the great rocket scientist from Boston University, Alexandria Ocasio-Cortez, because she's not exactly God's gift to intelligent commentary. But she actually is saying, oh, we ought to reject this part of the NDAA because it would merge parts of our military with the IDF. Is there any accuracy to that at all?
2: So I think that's a misunderstanding of some of the language. There's sort of a cherry-picking of words like synchronization and integration, and that makes people think of this merger concept that you mentioned, but it's nothing like that. There's no situation where Israeli officers are going to be in command of American forces. This integration,
1: or vice versa, right?
2: Or vice versa, exactly. It's attempts to learn how both militaries are doing those things and what we can adapt. There's not going to be any sort of cross-command like that.
1: Well, I guess we don't have to worry about AOC until she, I guess, runs for command-in-chief one of these days, which I think is probably one of those things that's likely to happen, but not likely to succeed. Justin, thank you so much. I appreciate the time. Thanks for the work you do at Foundation for Defense of Democracies.
2: Thank you so much for having me, Lars.
1: You bet. That is Justin Leopold Cohen, who's a senior research analyst with the Foundation for Defense of Democracies, FDD, on military and political power. By the way, thousands of places on the internet have a file with your name on it. And that used to be true of me, but I took care of the problem, and I'm going to tell you how. What do they have? Your home address, your cell phone number, your email address, and there's more. Medical conditions, your age, how you vote, even your kids' names. You can't read that file, but anybody with a credit card can buy the information in it. 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
13: President Trump and Republicans have been right about non-citizens on our voting rolls. Now, that is the White House spokesperson, Caroline Leavitt. The fact that they announced about a month ago that the federal government had found literally 250,000 foreign nationals in four states, one of them being New Jersey, and that they were registered to vote. Some of them had actually voted in American elections. And then this week, the state of New Jersey made a kind of a strange announcement, and Caroline Leavitt was talking about that because the state of New Jersey came out and tried to gaslight the whole thing. They said, oh, there are not tens of thousands. There are only about 6,600 foreign nationals registered to vote. And you saw a whole bunch of the mainstream legacy media saying, yeah, it's not that big a deal. It's only about 6,600 foreign nationals registered to vote. Now, that's what New Jersey claims, except New Jersey's, well, their case doesn't hang together very well, which is why Caroline Leavitt was calling out New Jersey's new governor, Mikey Sherrill, for doing the mea culpa now.
14: What I will say on New Jersey and this governor, the fact that she just all of a sudden decided to put out a press release saying President Trump and Republicans have been right about non-citizens on our voting rolls is not a coincidence. I think this governor is saying this because she realizes this administration is serious about getting to the bottom of illegal aliens voting and being on our voter rolls in our country.
13: Now, I'm going to tell you something else about the New Jersey situation. Not only have they tried to downplay the numbers, because the Trump White House said there were closer to 90,000 foreign nationals registered to vote specifically in the state of New Jersey. New Jersey says, no, it was less than 10% of it. It was 6,600. Let me tell you where I think the real difference lies. And that is, when did they learn in New Jersey that they had foreign nationals registered to vote? Mikey Sherrill talked about that the other day, June of 2023. And if your reaction to that is, Lars, that was 3 years ago. What have they been doing since then? Well, Mikey Sherrill, again, the new governor of New Jersey, says they fixed the software problem that they claim created the situation to begin with, and that that was fixed in June of 2024. And again, your reaction might be, but Lars, that was 2 years ago. What have they been doing since then? And then you go back to Mikey Sherrill, new governor of New Jersey, and you say, what was she doing? She only came in January of this year. So when did they start to take the foreign nationals off the voter rolls? According to Mikey Sherrill, the new governor of New Jersey, they started doing that in January of this year, 3 years after the foreign national registered voters were discovered, 2 years after they allegedly corrected the software problem. Only now the software company has come out and said, you know, it wasn't our problem to begin with. We wrote the right software. We wrote it exactly the way that New Jersey wanted it written. They knew about the foreign nationals that were registered to vote. They've known about it for 3 years. They did nothing about it. I think the software company is right. Now, I'm sure that software company was very concerned about making sure they can still sell software to state government. So it's never in their financial interest to come out and criticize. But in this case, they actually called out New Jersey, said, you want to blame us and our software? Our software didn't create the problem. You knew about the foreign nationals registered to vote. You, the state of New Jersey, decided to do nothing about it. Let me go to Tom. Hey, Tom, welcome to the Lars Larson Show. All of this about foreign nationals registered to vote caused you to think about something. What was it?
15: Well, it was the fact I haven't heard you talk about Dinesh D'Souza's 2,000 mules in a while. In the book, it talks about True the Vote, and I like the evidence that they came across with the geo-tracking and the stuffing of the ballot box, and I wonder why the Trump administration hasn't used that.
13: I think there were big flaws in the movie at the time that Dinesh D'Souza made it. We talked about that on the show, which is why we haven't talked about it much since then, because they never actually closed the loop. If you're going to investigate something like that, and what they were generally saying is that ballots were harvested, that there were people picking up ballots at various places that were linked to non-governmental organizations that got their funding from people like Soros and others, and then they were taking those ballots and stuffing them into the ballot drop boxes, which was, A, not legal in Georgia at the time. But it didn't tell you which specific voters were implicated in all that. So I'm not sure even if you took that data, what you had was data on the people stuffing the ballot boxes. You didn't really have any data on which voters' votes were being stuffed. Does that make sense?
15: Yes. Even law enforcement uses that geo-tracking, and I've just...
13: Yeah, but they have to use it. No, but in this case, if you're telling people, come here, pick up a bunch of ballots, take it there, drop it in the box, and the person does that, they could have...

0: made the case and said those people broke the law. They did not. They chose not to, and I think we may be well past the statute of limitations on that one. I don't think the information would be of much practical value right now. But let me get back to this. Caroline Levitt points out Department of Homeland Security is going to go after those non-citizen voters, and she spoke about it at the White House.
1: The Secretary of Homeland Security, as you know, sent a letter to several states, including New Jersey, requesting that non-citizens that are on their voter rolls need to be reported to DHS and need to be removed from those voter rolls. So that's why, all of a sudden, she is speaking truth about the fact that this does take place in states across the country. It is completely unacceptable to have non-citizens on American voter rolls voting in U.S. elections. And she says it's 6,600. We suspect it's a heck of a lot more, not just in New Jersey, but in states across the country. The president is hell-bent on getting to the bottom of this.
0: Yeah, and he should be, because think about what's going on. You have Democrats who will tell you, and they said it at the time, the 2020 election was the most secure election of all time, that we've never had a more secure election in 2020. Now, see, Democrats argued 2016 was an invalid election because Trump won and Hillary lost. Then they argued that 2020 was valid because Joe Biden allegedly won and Donald Trump lost. And of course, they don't want to make the argument today and say, well, gosh, is the voting system solid or not? When we got thousands and thousands of foreign nationals registered to vote, and it completely contradicts everything the Democrat Party has been saying, there's no fraud going on here. Oh, except for a few hundred thousand foreign nationals registered to vote in various places around America. 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
2: Fox News, I'm John Saucier. We've heard the U.S. military is now conducting strikes that run for a 13th straight night. Rescue operations, meanwhile, underway in West Virginia after flash flooding there this week. Governor Patrick Morrisey telling Fox Weather some areas got 4 inches of rain in a short period.
3: By all accounts, the water levels in these areas really went up at some of the highest levels ever recorded.
2: We've reports that at least two people have died. The Department of Justice investigating after New Jersey Governor Mikey Sherrill announced nearly 400 non-citizens voted in elections. She blamed a glitch in the Motor Vehicle Commission's software system in 2023. U.S. Assistant Attorney General for Civil Rights, Harmeet Dhillon on Fox Business.
4: These people said they weren't entitled to vote, and then you put them on the voter rolls in your state, blaming the vendor, calling it a glitch, etc. It is the job of the election officials.
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6: To me, we took this great step year one to year two, and now we're built and set up to go take the same step year two to year three. So from a program standpoint, man, there's great belief, there's great confidence, there's edge, there's energy, there's urgency. And what's going inside our walls, I'm proud of.
5: You can hear what all Lebby, quarterback Kamario Taylor, and others had to say by going to supertalk.fm. The collapsed ceasefire between the U.S. and Iran is turning into higher prices at the gas pump. Nationally, the average price for a gallon of regular is back up over $4. In Mississippi, it's $3.65, 15 cents higher than a week ago and more than 90 cents higher than a year ago.
7: I'm Chad Pergam with the Speaker's Lobby. Democrats are fighting an internal civil war between mainstream Democrats and the new left, as in the Democratic Socialists of America. Democrats could grapple with policies pushed by other Democratic Socialists. Abdel El Sayed is seeking the Democratic nomination for Senate in Michigan against Democratic Michigan Representative Haley Stevens. Democratic Senator Gary Peters is retiring. Democrats must maintain Michigan if they are to have a fighting chance to seize control of the Senate. Quote, you can't retrain ICE. You have to abolish ICE, said El Sayed at a recent debate with Stevens. He declared that people in Dearborn, Michigan were, quote, sad about the death of Iran Supreme Leader Ayatollah Khamenei. Stevens is trying to run in the middle lane of the party, and she's focused on kitchen table issues. Quote, I will run through anyone and anything to lower costs, said Stevens. Political observers note that candidates like El Sayed energize the party, but what does that mean in the general election? That is unclear. With the Speaker's Lobby, Chad Pergram, Fox News.
5: It's been more than 50 years since two fishermen were allegedly abducted by aliens in Pascagoula. Commonly known as the Pascagoula abduction, it's often pointed to as proof that extraterrestrial life does exist. Even over half a century later, the case is still being examined. Exactly what Philip Mantle is doing with his new book, Pascagoula Uncovered, Witnesses, Files, and Audio Tapes.
8: More information continues to arise. Also in the new book, Calvin Parker, one of the people involved in this incident, wrote his final words, and he wouldn't allow me to publish it until after he died. It's his take on what happened to him all those years back.
5: The Pascagoula abduction happened October 11th, 1973, with Mantle adding that the incident itself may be part of the reason the U.S. government is finally beginning to release declassified files that could relate to E.T. life.
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22: Hey, welcome back to the Lars Larson Show. Parents at one point used to prefer boys. And I'd even point out that a few decades ago when China declared that they were only going to give each couple one child, you could only have one child, and there were heavy penalties for having more than one, that many of the parents, if not most of them, said, then we're going to have little boys. We're not going to have little girls. Well, now that science has given parents some ability to choose, they pick and they choose, and it turns out they choose girls. Consider this. American Spectator reporting, across the developed world, it seems more and more parents are now seeing girls as a boon and boys as a burden. Wow. I'd take that personally. One study found that in the United States, where they use sex-selective IVF, in vitro fertilization, where it's legal, parents having a first child pick females 70% of the time. Another one found that American adoptive parents were 30% more likely to prefer girls, and they were willing to pay up to $16,000 more in the costs to ensure a daughter. And according to Japanese fertility surveys, 75% of couples who want only one child said they would prefer a daughter, while demographic data in Scandinavia, the Netherlands, and Portugal, they all say that families with daughters tend to have fewer subsequent children, again, implying that a daughter is what makes the family complete. Wow. Now, of course, that raises one of the questions. It's a side issue, but it's the one we're going to put in today's poll on X. We ask a poll question every day from the news of the day. This one is more than a little bit disturbing, because do I think that we should have surrogate motherhood at all? I don't think so. I think it's incredibly problematic, as though you can simply order up a child and commission to have it finished by a surrogate mother in the same way that you might commission a painting or commission the birth of a puppy or a kitten. No, I think that's a bad idea. But now we've found out that foreign national surrogacy is even more problematic. They point to the case of a woman in St. Augustine, Florida, who right now is fighting for custody of two little boys. They were born as triplets. One of them passed away of unrelated issues, RSV virus. But the other two are left, and the mother would like to get them back. And if you wonder, well, why does the mother have to fight for custody of these? Because she was a commissioned surrogate mom for these triplet boys, and the Chinese man who ordered up these kids never showed up. in 20 months. He has not showed up to actually claim the kids that he commissioned, which is a second problem when you allow human beings to be treated as some kind of property, as some kind of chattel, as some kind of, I mean, you can order it from a catalog kind of nonsense. Kyla Simpson gave birth to the boys in Jacksonville, Florida, November 2 years ago. The intended father never showed up for the birth. She had signed a contract, a surrogacy contract, and a hospital birth plan that gave her physical custody and decision-making authority in the absence of the dad. Now, right now, Florida is implementing a brand new law. It went on the books about 3 weeks ago on July 1st. It bans gestational surrogacy contracts involving citizens or residents of what Florida calls foreign countries of concern, and that includes China. Does it seem problematic to allow people from another country to commission a surrogate baby who, by the way, I don't think it's an insignificant fact that that baby is then an anchor baby. That little baby born on American soil to an American mom who's the surrogate is going to be an American citizen. Meaning it could very well be the meal ticket for a foreign national like a wealthy Chinese who says, I'd like to be able to come to America one of these days. If I have a son or daughter born in America who's an American citizen, why, that is just the way for me to be able to get to America and stay there if I want to under family reunification. Glad to get your calls. If you want to join what we call the best conversation in talk journalism, it happens right here every day at 866-HEY-LARS. And if you're a naysayer, boy, naysayers go right to the head of the line at 866-439-5277. 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Vote in our poll on X. And just as a reminder, should America ban surrogacy deals with foreign nationals? I would answer that one yes. You can answer it any way you like. You'll find the question at Lars Larson Show and brought to you by AMAC, the Association of Mature American Citizens. AMAC has the conservative values I believe in. I joined about a decade ago. You can join too. And I wouldn't go anywhere near those folks at AARP. They are not a very good organization. They're the ones who helped bring you Obamacare, and I will never forgive them for that. You can also call 888-262-2006. AMAC is better. Better for you and better for America. Let me tell you what's coming up this hour. A part-time city council wants six-figure salaries, longer terms, and the power to approve even bigger raises. Is that public service, or are politicians just cashing in? San Jose State violated Title IX but escaped without a fine. If schools face no real penalties, what's stopping the next one from doing the same? And every year, thousands of babies born to illegal aliens become U.S. citizens. Should the 14th Amendment still guarantee that? And take a moment to cast a vote in my poll on X. You'll find it again at Lars Larson Show and at LarsLarson.com. 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And you can find my show there Monday through Friday. Now, a couple of other things I want to put in front of you. Number one, 198 Democrats just voted against banning members of Congress from insider trading of stocks. Now, this has been an issue we have talked about so many times. I have very rarely had a naysayer who thinks that members of Congress, who oftentimes have access to all kinds of insider data, not in the classic insider trading way, that if you worked at the Ford Motor Company up in the executive offices, you'd have special knowledge of the company and its plans. Or if you worked at Boeing or Caterpillar Tractor or any of those places, you would have the inside track. No, members of Congress may have an even better inside track. They know which contracts are going to be allocated to private companies by the government, or they may know. They may know all kinds of developments that people in the general public in America do not have access to. So, the House passed a bill, it was yesterday, to restrict the ability of members of Congress and their families to buy and sell stock. And yet the Democrats, they voted against this. 198. Only 13 Democrats voted in favor of the Stop Insider Trading Act, the very first congressional stock trading bill that has received a House floor vote, a separate bill that restricts congressional stock trading even further by requiring members and their families

the top Democrat on the House Administration Committee called the voter ID provision a poison pill. Coming up in a moment, we're going to talk to Congressman Brandon Gill, who represents Texas' 26th congressional district, about the 14th Amendment and birthright citizenship. That's next on the Lawrence Larson Show.

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3: Hey, welcome back to the Lars Larsen Show, and it's a pleasure to be with you. I'll get back to your phone calls and emails shortly. A real pleasure to welcome to the program the guy who seems to get an awful lot of social, and that is Congressman Brandon Gill, representing Texas 26th Congressional District. Congressman, good to have you back on the program.
4: It's great to be here. Thanks for having me.
3: I love some of these Q&As you do with some people in hearings because they seem to hit the points that people really want addressed, and you've really got things nailed down on that.
4: Well, I appreciate it. You know, what we try to do in these hearings, whether it's with the Smithsonian Institution, which is one we had this week, or whether it's with the president of the American Bar Association, is really drill down onto what are the core issues. In one instance, just yesterday, with the ABA president, it was on DEI, or in other words, it's a diversity in law school admissions. That really amounts to racial quotas. And what my goal is to ask questions that highlight the crux of political issues that we're getting at.
3: Well, and one of the things, just say in case people haven't seen it, when you said, You want the courts to represent the composition of America, does that mean that you don't want a third black justice nominated to the United States Supreme Court? Because that would be overrepresentation. I mean, and I know you were being sarcastic if I read that right, but I thought it got the point across better than almost anything else.
4: Yeah, exactly. I mean, by the way, I mean, for what it's worth, my ideal Supreme Court would be cloning Clarence Thomas and putting him on there nine times. That's not because of his race. That's because I think he's a brilliant judge. But the question was, the American Bar Association promotes this ideology that diversity, that diversity should be paramount in deciding the makeup of the Supreme Court, or the makeup of a law school admissions class, that those groups should look roughly like what the broader American public does. So if you take their own logic and you say, well, the Supreme Court should look like the rest of America, that would suggest very clearly that the Senate should refuse to confirm a third black Supreme Court justice, because if they did, black people would be overrepresented on the United States Supreme Court relative to their population in the United States. Now, again, I don't agree with that logic. I think that's insane. I actually think it's incredibly racist, and is not that we should judge somebody by the content of their character and their qualifications, obviously not based on the color of their skin. That is the logic of the American Bar Association. I think it's worth asking them about that.
3: Hey, by the way, I want to ask you about a piece of legislation that you've introduced called the Citizenship Act that might address what I think the United States Supreme Court got it wrong when they looked at the 14th Amendment and decided on birthright citizenship. Am I on the right track?
4: Yeah, that's right. What we're trying to do is find a legislative fix for the birthright citizenship issue, which we know, you know, whenever you 15 million, 20 million illegal aliens have come into the country and are having children, or whenever you have people coming into the country via birth tourism for the purpose of having children, we've got an issue here. So what this bill seeks to do is it classifies both illegal aliens and birth tourists as invaders. And then what it also does is it amends a federal law just to confirm that the children of illegal aliens and the children of birth tourists are not entitled to American citizenship. I think that's one way that we could sort of fix this problem. This is something that I don't believe would be subject to judicial review. The question of whether somebody is an invader or not is a political question. That's one that's for the political branches of government to adjudicate, not for the courts. But this is the issue that we're trying to solve here.
3: I'm talking to Congressman Brandon Gill from Texas. The 26th Congressional District is the area he represents. And yet you can't even get your fellow Democrat members of the House of Representatives to vote in favor of banning insider trading of stock. Is there any prayer of getting them to support something like the Citizenship Act?
4: You know, I think every Republican should get on board with the Citizenship Act. You know, candidly, I never have very high hopes for the Democrat Party anymore. This is a party that is run by radical socialists. They're the ones setting the ideological agenda of the Democrat Party. So I would love to see them get on this bill, but you know, we'll see if any of them do.
3: Do you have any idea of where is this all going to go this year in an election year when you've got the DSA, as you just suggested, seems to have taken over the party, and yet from the point of view of a lot of, include myself in that group, we think this is one of the best things that's ever happened for Republicans, because we don't have to persuade Americans that the Democrats are wrong. We just have to let them run off the edge of the cliff the way they seem to be doing. Or am I overstating that?
4: Well, I agree with you in many respects. I think that the Democrat Party is right now running off of a cliff in a way that is transparent to most Americans. In other words, you know, Democratic socialists can get elected in left-wing parts of California or maybe in left-wing parts of New York. I think they're going to have a lot harder time getting elected in Texas and in middle America. I think our job should be to show how crazy these people are, to show that these are the people that are in control of the Democrat Party and setting the tone for the entire Democratic Party, and showing how much it will harm the American people, how much this will tangibly impact your life, that these are the people who are not only adhere to ideologies like communism, for instance, that have failed multiple times and created more misery in history than probably any other ideology, but these are the people whose political prescription for America is to sell your birthright away, to flood our country with illegal aliens, to spend money that drives up inflation, to do things that really turn America as we know it inside out. That, I think, is the case we need to be making to the American people, and I think that they're going to see that pretty plainly.
3: Well, I hope that you continue to push that, because I'd love to see the Citizenship Act passed. I'd love to see some limits on what happens when people come into this country illegally. Congressman Gill, thank you very much. We appreciate your time.
4: Thanks for having me.
3: You bet. That's Congressman Brandon Gill from Texas, the 26th congressional district in Texas. Glad to have you with me. If you want to join the best conversation in talk journalism, it's here every day at 866-HEY-LARS. And you know, everybody is talking about those weight loss injections, the GLP-1s, and I will admit the results are dramatic. They work by lowering blood sugar, cutting your appetite, but what if you want to lose weight, but you don't want to have those painful weekly injections, especially when you hear about some of the crazy side effects of the GLP-1s. 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
11: World Cup final. Spain dominated Argentina, but still needed an extra time goal in the 106th minute from Ferran Torres. Spain wins their second ever World Cup title, 1-0 in the final. It was also the seventh shutout of the tournament for Spain. Argentina was attempting to become the first team since Brazil in 1962 to win back-to-back World Cups. Kylian Mbappe is the tournament's all-time leading goal scorer. He passed Lionel Messi with his two goals in the crazy 6-4 loss to England in the third-place game. Because of it, he captures the Golden Boot, becomes the first player to win the Golden Boot in two World Cups. As for Messi, the star was left in tears after the defeat. It remains to be seen whether this was his final game in an Argentina jersey. I'm Jay Berman.
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2: Hey, welcome back to the Lars Larson Show, and I love getting the emails I get, even when they seem to be naysayer emails. Send those emails to talk@larslarson.com, like this one from Mitchell Gross, who says, of course you MAGAs want to pass the Save America Act. Too many mail-in ballots from guess who? Poor and black. Still think the 2020 election was rigged? What part of 062 in court do you not understand? Well, Mitchell, I'll take those one at a time. Yes, I do want to see the Save America Act passed. It requires three things. One, prove you're a citizen before you can vote. Number two, picture ID to be able to vote. Number three, your ballot has to be in by election day. Which one of those works against poor people and black people? Any one of them that do. And then when he says, too many mail-in ballots from guess who, poor and black, I don't know that there's any particular demographic that benefits or to the detriment of from vote by mail. And yes, I do think the 2020 election was rigged, and the proof today is better than ever. And then when he refers to what part of 0 and 62 in court do you not understand, I understand it very well. They went to court, and judges said, in almost all those cases, said, we're not even going to look at the merits of the case. We're simply going to decide the case on procedural grounds. You don't have the ability to move forward. In that case, they never actually looked at whether the charges being made in those court cases were right. And now what are we finding out? Thousands and thousands of foreign nationals registered to vote in America. L.A. County had to remove more than a million registered voters. State of Oregon is removing hundreds of thousands of registered voters. State of New Jersey removing hundreds of thousands or at least tens of thousands of registered voters. What part of that do you understand, Mitchell Gross? Thanks for the email, by the way. Send those emails to talk@larslarson.com. Let's go to Paul, listening on KIDO. Hey, Paul, welcome to the program. What's on your mind?
3: Thank you. You opened up the program talking about Chinese and kids. My mother broke her hip and needed help around the house, laundry and such. This was in 1974. She had a lady come that was sent by an official, I guess, of the United States government. And this lady needed money on the side to be able to, you know, get by. So she was helping my mother doing chores and such.
2: Yeah.
3: And I got to talk to her one day, to make this quick. I got to talking to her one day, and she said that she had two children. But the first child, she had to kill her own child. She had to drop it down a well.
2: And because of China's one-child policy for a period of time? It was ugly, wasn't it?
3: That's correct.
2: Yep.
3: Yeah, but what they did was they changed it to boys only. That's why the girl was killed. And then they switched it back because they weren't having enough babies. They didn't have enough men and enough women.
2: Yeah, China has a real demographic problem. They have a rapidly aging population, and that one-child policy was absolutely foolish. And my understanding was many of those people chose to have a little boy rather than a little girl. And I think some of the logic then might have been that they wanted somebody who could actually work on behalf of the family. That's the kind of evil when government starts to decide whether or not people can even bear children. That should never happen. Let's go to Bill in New Jersey. Bill, thanks for listening on WOND. What's on your mind?
4: Hi, thanks for taking the call. This is about those drones. I don't know if you heard the reports on
2: the ones yesterday that they apparently now have jet-powered drones that can travel up to 300 miles an hour.
4: Oh, that one's different. Now, these are the ones they found in Jordan. The soldiers picked them up from what I get on the reports. In Iraq, he was carrying it. They might have been modified so they wouldn't go off on contact with timers or else have a camera. If they see them there, they light it up.
2: Yeah.
4: For to terrorize.
2: Yep. And I think drones are going to become one of the go-to weapons for terrorists as well as for organized militaries like ours and others. And they have capabilities that would actually knock your socks off. I mean, imagine an aircraft that can travel at very high speed, has a very low radar signature, and can pull turns that you can never pull with a human pilot on board.
4: Right, I heard about the high speed, that too. But on these, they were, one of them, they claim in Iraq, he was actually carrying it when it went off, so.
2: Wouldn't surprise me. Wouldn't surprise me one little bit. Bill, thanks very much. I appreciate the call. 866-HEY-LARS. That's 866-439-5277. Send your emails to talk@LarsLarson.com. Mike writes in, Lars, I'm sure you've covered this about babies born in the U.S. I'll apologize if you have. If illegal aliens have a baby in the U.S., it gets citizenship for now. That was the decision of the U.S. Supreme Court. I think it was wrong, but it was their decision. How does that extend to the illegal parents? Aren't the parents still here illegally? Shouldn't they be deported? Well, Mike, the short answer is yes. Having a child on American soil does not change the immigration status of the parents at all. However, when that child becomes an adult and is now an American citizen adult, could that American citizen adult come to America? Yes. Could that person settle here, get a job, and then apply for what is called family reunification? I pointed out to you, the numbers work this way. For every legal person who immigrates to the United States, so gets a green card, comes here, works for a period of time, and then applies for American citizenship, every one of those brings an average of three family members in under family reunification. It may be years later, but the point is that you can't just count the one person, who comes in legally, because we're allowing in about 1.2 million legal residents into the United States every year. That means in a decade, 10 years, you'll see 11 or 12 million people come into the United States and immigrate legally. And then what happens is when they apply and have an average of three family members come in, by allowing one person or the 1.2 million per year times 10 years times family reunification, you're talking about adding 50 million immigrants to America's population with that one decision to allow one legal alien to come in and immigrate. That's the consequence of this great nation. By the way, thanks for the email. Hey, there are thousands of places on the internet that have a file and it has your name on it. Now, there's a similar file there with my name on it, and it contains your home address, your cell phone number, email address, and there's more. Your medical conditions, your age, how you vote, even your kids' names. 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
9: 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First, though, I want to talk to Jackson Thompson, who's a sports reporter for Fox News Digital. Jackson, welcome to the program.
15: How's it going, Lars? Good to be here.
9: It's going very well. Tell me this. I guess let's start with the headline part of this first. Should San Jose State University lose funding for violating Title IX?
15: It's a question that is interpreted by a few different aspects here. But right now we're waiting on a judge to really come down with the final decision on that. I would say, based on the standard that has been set so far by the current administration under President Trump, they are taking funding.

0: away from them is probably justified, at least by that standard, yes.
1: Just to send a message to say if you've decided to violate Title IX, and is the primary way they're violating it by trying to accommodate the pro-transgender crowd?
0: It seems so. It seems so. Just 1 year ago, we had the University of Pennsylvania agree to take a no financial penalty deal to resolve the way they handled the situation with Leah Thomas a few years ago.
1: Yep.
0: San Jose State, it's a different beast, right? In the Bay Area, they have a different type of alumni network. They have a different type of student body, and they have a different type of faculty. So it seems as though the culture of their university has put them in a position where they risk some serious issues among the folks there if they agree to what the president has asked them to do.
1: But, Jackson, this is the thing. I don't cover sports. I don't even follow sports. It's just not my primary interest, but I'm always interested when it intersects with the rest of life. But to me, this is a college saying, yeah, we're just going to keep on doing things the way we have been, the woke way, you know, in cooperation with trans. And I guess the closest comparison I could come is in your business, there are lots of coaches who watch the game films from other teams, right? They watch and they say, let's see what they're doing, and then we'll make sure that we plan for that. Are any of these folks watching the game films to say, we just watched a bunch of colleges get clobbered for not getting with the program and treating women athletes right and trying to accommodate trans? Maybe we should get ready for that. Are any of them preparing in any way, shape, or form?
0: I'll tell you, they are probably waiting to see what happens in 2028, because depending on what happens in 2028 with whoever becomes the next president and whatever agenda they're following, yeah, people could be thrust right back into a situation where they need to prepare to get their female athletes ready to face, you know, male opponents. At the moment, it's not allowed. It's not allowed. At the college level, in some states, high schools still allow it. At the college level, it's not allowed, and it's not for certain that it isn't going under the radar at the moment. But for the most part, the female athletes are safe. But if I'm a coach, we get closer to 2028 and what the election is looking like, and then from the results from there, prepare for anything, because there's a very good chance these women could be thrust right back in the same issue a few years from now.
1: And Jackson, how do you deal with that when you're dealing with sports? And you've got, you know, I mean, the record books are a big deal. So do you just have a bunch of asterisks next to names saying, oh, all the Leah Thomas numbers, those are just anomalous? Because, yeah, and I'm still waiting for some losing, college volleyball coach to say, I'm going to get a whole bunch of ringers, a bunch of male ringers, you know, the guys who didn't make the basketball team. And why don't I have them play as identifying as female, and we'll go out and clean up? I'm kind of waiting for somebody to do something like that, just to show how stupid this whole discussion is.
0: It's funny you mentioned that, because there was a gentleman in California a year ago who wasn't even, this guy was just a normal guy. But
1: yeah.
0: He wanted to make a point, so he entered a women's surfing contest because technically the rules allowed for it. And he blew them all away. And he was just trying to make a point, right? Like, hey, look,
1: yeah,
0: the rules let me do it. He's just a normal guy. And, you know, it became a big local story down there. But, you know, the way I look at it, it's a very serious issue for a lot of women especially. But in a way, it's kind of a dark comedy, right? There's so many crazy things. You know, the whole transgender thing, it was the teacher from South Park, you know, just a couple decades ago. That's the most we thought of it, right? It was some folks, you know, had an uncle like that, and now it's this serious scientific debate. It's a serious sociological debate, and yeah, women are in danger. And we'll see, they appear prepared to, folks like San Jose State, they appeared prepared to try and outlast the term to see if they can get away with this, and who knows, maybe go right back to their shenanigans.
1: Well, it sounds like they're going to lose their money, though, and if they lose the federal money, that's going to really leave a mark, isn't it?
0: Yeah, and they've been offered an opportunity to resolve this without losing any money. It's very much just like what you said about the asterisks. It's just apologizing and saying, hey, because really, these women, the Leah Thomas thing was its own beast. Those women were at least told that this was a male who was going to be out there pulled. The women at San Jose State and the opponents of San Jose State at that time were not told. There was a significant amount of deception. There was a significant amount of supposed deception with the way things were handled after that as well. very unique circumstances involving an alleged plot to harm one of the players. And it's one of those things where there's so much corruption. There's a lot of impact on all sides. A lot of the women who have been impacted in ways they won't even speak about. And the school is trying to outlast the term, and they believe it's just part of the greater good for the trans community. That's essentially what they've cited. The president, when they decided they were not going to agree to apologize, they said, we owe it to the trans community. So that's where they're standing here, and they appear prepared to outlast the term.
1: I got to tell you, Jackson, your analysis is probably right. It just kills me, though, that I want somebody to stand up for these women. And I've had people say, well, why don't they just refuse to compete? I said, no. We shouldn't make the kids do something to correct what the adults have created as a problem. Jackson, I appreciate you coming on. That's Jackson Thompson. He's a sports reporter for Fox News Digital, and we appreciate him coming on with his perspective. By the way, do you want another one of those summers like last summer where you barely slept at all because you were too hot all night long? Now, people blame the summertime heat for their bad sleep, but it really might be their mattress trapping all that heat against their body. And if you already sleep too hot, summer only makes it worse. And that's why I switched to a ghost bed. 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
7: Fox News, I'm Tom Graham. U.S. military launching a 13th night of attacks aimed at Iran. President Trump says leaders there are not ready to negotiate.
8: They would like to do something, but I say they're not ready yet. They need more of the same.
7: Now, the Pentagon says the latest strikes are aimed at degrading Iran's ability to attack commercial shipping. Today, the House passing a resolution to halt the war in Iran.
8: The House voting to shackle the president and end the fighting. Four Republicans joined all Democrats to halt the conflict. The president's supporters claim the vote undercuts American forces.
7: Fox's Chad Pergram, the measure failed in the Senate. Consumers already feeling pinched since the start of the Iran war may be feeling more pain after oil prices pushed past $100 a barrel today. The elevated price reaching a marked turn from falling oil prices when hostilities between the U.S. and Iran eased in June. 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
11: 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When you listen to Supertalk Mississippi, you become part of a statewide community, a community of knowledgeable, engaged, enlightened, well-informed, hard-working men and women just like you, all eager to see the Magnolia State grow and prosper. There may be some disagreement on how to get there, but the goal remains the same, for each Mississippian to reach their American dream. 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
9: There's a new reason to visit the Hattiesburg Zoo. They've announced the name of a male hyena cub that was born to mother Peely and father Niru on June 7th. Tukio means adventure in Swahili, and officials say it's the perfect name for the fearless cub. His coat is still dark in color, but he'll start getting his spots at about 3 months of age. He'll be fully spotted between 4 and 6 months old. Spotted hyenas are Africa's most common large carnivore and the largest of the three hyena species. Females are dominant within hyena social structures. They're known for their intelligence, strong social bonds, and complex communication. In the wild, hyenas typically produce litters of 2 to 4 cubs, making single cub births less common. For more Mississippi news, find us online at supertalk.fm.
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Ladies and gentlemen, boys and girls, welcome. It is Eric Erickson here. Phone number 877-973-7425. Should be on the program. I would be very delighted to have you with me. If you text Eric, E-R-I-C-K, to 33777, you can get the live stream, the show notes, the podcast, everything you need. We have several things we need to talk about out of the gate. One is Alexandria Ocasio-Cortez lying about the National Defense Authorization Act, claiming we were merging our military with Israel. Two, Sophie Cunningham, the WNBA has come under serious attack from athletic sports reporters, including The Athletic with The New York Times, for defending girls being in girls' sports. We got more on the war and stuff with Congress, but I need to apologize in advance. I'm going to try to make it through this, and I need to actually start very personally. And I need to ask you to pray for me for the next 24 hours, because I'm about to do 6 hours of radio today, 3 hours of radio tomorrow. I won't be here, and I need to explain it out of the gate, and it is emotionally grueling. I tried literally looking in the mirror to do this opening monologue earlier and couldn't do it without crying. And I'm going to try, and I apologize for ruining your day, but I need you to listen to me. Every year, my flagship station raises money to fight childhood cancer. And part of what we do is I interview kids with cancer. I interview the parents who have lost kids with cancer, and I interview the survivors. And in the next 48 hours, I'm going to interview kids who will not be around next year. And I don't think, I'm really confident I would not have the reaction to it that I have if my wife didn't have cancer. We got a lot of new people listening, San Diego, Los Angeles, and beyond. My wife has stage 4 lung cancer. There is no cure. It is genetic. She takes a chemo pill every day that keeps the tumors from growing. It is stage 4. She was given 2 years to live 9 years ago. It is not easy. We live with a sword of Damocles hanging over us. We go for scans every 3 months and have for 9 years now. This is going to be grueling. A couple of years ago, I interviewed a family, had a 6-year-old who had my wife's cancer, was on the same medicine. He died a few months later. It is very hard for me to do these 2 days. What makes it more difficult this year, and this is not a partisan point, I'm glad Donald Trump is president and not Joe Biden or Kamala Harris, but the economy's not doing well, and I don't care how much the administration insists the economy is doing well. The reality is it's not, and I know it's not, because typically extremely generous people are not as generous this year. It's been harder to get the sponsorships and to get the size of sponsorships and to get matching gifts for matching hours on radio when we do this carathon. It's been harder to get people to step up, and I am going to beg you from the bottom of my heart, beg you, one, please be in prayer for me, because you do not understand how grueling this is for me. And two, if you can donate, text the word donate to 33777 right now. Now, some of the program directors around the country for this station or for this show are listening right now saying, Erickson, why are you doing this? We have our own local fundraisers. And I don't want to detract from your local fundraisers. But this fundraiser that I'm doing raises money for the second largest cancer research facility for kids' cancer in America and the largest facility for sickle cell in the world. It's called Children's Healthcare of Atlanta. I don't care where you are. We got a lot of listeners now in San Diego and Los Angeles. The cancer research that you fund by texting donate to 33777 benefits kids in your community. In fact, a lot of kids from around the country come here for treatment at this facility and to help with the research. It is a worthy cause. It is a worthy cause. I don't care who you are, where you are, and I am very passionate about it. Maybe too passionate about it. I really don't like doing it because of the emotional wreckage that it causes in my life. I'm sorry to be that way. I shouldn't be, but it's just I meet kids who have my wife's cancer and they're not going to be here next year. And my wife is, and I'm so thankful.
and I see what people are going through, and I don't want to go through that with my wife. We've been very, very blessed. So we've struggled. We've had a lot of problems. Also, so heroic to see. I've met who have donated bone marrow to save the lives of their siblings. I have met parents who have donated bone marrow to save the lives of their kids. I have met kids who grew up to become doctors and participate in the research. I have met kids who want to be doctors. I have met kids who, when you ask them about their treatment, they love coming to this facility because of all the care that they get. Kids who are sad. I have literally met a kid who was sad of being cured of cancer because it meant he didn't have to come to the hospital anymore and he loved it so much. And this year we're struggling to raise money because people are on hard times. If you can donate, please do text donate to 33777. There's also a phone number you can call, and I am providing two opportunities, one I do every year. I have a massive bourbon collection, and every year I donate a lot of bottles of my bourbon. My buddy Ryan Lane, who's a globally famous award-winning barbecuer, does Boston Butt, and a brisket, hence the name Bourbon and Butts. And we meet at my flagship station in Atlanta. I don't know when the date is this year. And we drink my bourbon. We eat his barbecue. We have a good time. I do a ask me anything, all off the record. You can ask me anything. I'll tell you exactly what I think. I'll give you a tour of the radio station. We have the original xylophone that NBC News used to come up with the boom, boom, boom. Because we started doing that. My flagship station was back in the 1920s, was an original NBC affiliate and came up with that tone. You can call 888-750-2772 and say you want the bourbon and butts. I think it's a $500 donation. I don't know when the date is. And I'm doing something else. So I have a golf club called In Town Golf. It's golf simulators. Great bar, great restaurant, fantastic simulator setup. And I have rented it out for food and drinks and hitting golf balls with me later this year. And you can say you want to hit golf balls with me. Call 888-750-2772 and make the appropriate donation. I don't know what the amount is. If you don't want to give those, if you just want to give, please, you can call 888-750-2772 or just text the word donate to 33777 and I will send you the portal. And I covet your prayers. I am trying not to lose it on radio right now with you guys, thinking about what is coming, thinking about what I have done. So 2 years ago, so Philip normally comes with, this is the other grueling thing, is normally Philip comes with me. He's like family. And Charlie used to back in the day, and then Charlie got kids. And so Philip came, and now Philip has kids and he doesn't come. And I guess I could ask Fisher to come, and probably I should have. So 2 years ago, maybe 3 years ago, Philip and I had to interview a family. They had lost their kid. And it was the most gut-wrenching, we were all crying. I was crying on the radio. I'm trying not to do it right now. And I love dive bars. The greatest equality in America is found in a dive bar. And I'm not going to tell you which one that I go to, because there is one near my station that I love. And I will go sit there after this is over and have a beer by myself, because Philip's not with me, because, well, his wife decided she wanted kids, and now he can't travel as much. Well, we sat there 2 years ago.

0: 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I can't tell you what it does for the families today and tomorrow as I'm interviewing them, for them to hear the phone ring and to hear the bells ring when they get a big donation. It is you in spirit with them saying, I support you and I support the cause and I support the mission. 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The government funds adult cancer because adults vote and kids don't, and they think we can take the adult research and apply it to kids, and we're learning more and more you can't. And so childhood cancer research, it's 100% donor base funded. And Children's Healthcare of Atlanta is the number two research facility in North America. It is number one globally for sickle cell anemia. And every dollar you give doesn't go to bureaucratic overhead. It goes to research. 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And right now they do matching hours. So as you're listening to me, I'm not sure who's on right now, but if you're listening, that someone has probably donated money and said, if you give a dollar, they'll give a dollar up to a certain amount. So your dollar becomes $2. Your $5 becomes 10. And all I can do is thank you. Listen, program directors, I apologize for starting my show in an emotionally gut-wrenching way and driving everyone off with tears today. I will get to the news. I got to go blow my nose and dry my eyes. But thank you. Thank you very much. If you want to call, the number is 888-750-2772. You can ask to participate in the golf outing with me or the Bourbon and Butts. You can come to Atlanta and do it with me. Or if you just want to give, and I pray that you will, text donate to 33777. And if you'll just pray for me, I've got to do this for the next 48 hours. I'm doing 6 hours of radio today. I'm not even going to be here tomorrow. It is so gut-wrenching. I'll do 3 hours tomorrow. I'll be an emotional wreck. So I'm actually going to my golf club tonight. I rented it. They have a private space, and I rented it out just for myself. I'm going to go hit golf balls by myself tonight. And just to get my mind off of it, get my head right. And then we're taking family vacation. Actually, I literally coordinate family vacation for this because this just wrecks me. It's rewarding and it wrecks me. And so thank you for your prayers. Thank you for your donations. Text donate to 33777. We have a lot of news to cover. I'm literally going to go dry my eyes and blow my nose, and I will be right back. I promise.
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1: Welcome back. 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I got to move into the headlines of the day and get my mind away from the rest of this. Alexandria Ocasio-Cortez began a lie yesterday that was circulated by other anti-Semitic members of Congress and the Progressive Squad that the United States and Israel are merging their militaries, which is absolutely garbage. At the same time, the Republicans have not pushed back on this as aggressively as they should. Now, this is the National Defense Authorization Act. I mentioned yesterday that you've got to renew the authorizations and appropriations for the military every 2 years under Article 1, Section 8 of the Constitution. What is actually happening here is not merging the United States and Israel, but it's coming up with a joint technology fund because Israel tends to be more technologically proficient and move faster than we do. And so just like the Ukrainian drone program, where the Ukrainians are head and shoulders above us in funding drone technology, Israel is head and shoulders above us in funding a lot of military technologies. And so we want to be able to take American dollars, Israeli technology, and find ways to take their genius inventions and make it work for us and them concurrently. It's a great idea. Of course, Alexandria Ocasio-Cortez doesn't want us to be militarily proficient and adept, and so she's lying about it. And the Progressive Squad is that they always lie about Israel. They never hesitate to lie about Israel. And in this case, they're lying about the United States government, and they're lying about the Defense Department. Shameful. It's just shameful to see this situation where the government of the United States is trying to learn and adapt and be more efficient, and the Democrats are lying and trying to make it some sort of Jewish plot. I'm really appalled that it's members of Congress. I'm not surprised that it's members of Congress doing this. I'm not surprised at all. But it really is shameful, however, that these people are out there trying to undermine our ability to develop new technologies with Israel for our military and their military, particularly when, I mean, Israel actually does have a great track record of being better at a lot of this stuff than we are. We might as well work with Israel on this stuff. It's just shameful to see. And now the administration did push back pretty hard on Alexandria Ocasio-Cortez, but the speaker and others that they had, I think they just prefer to ignore her to a degree. And I gotta say, I don't think you can or you should ignore Alexandria Ocasio-Cortez on this. You should push back, and I'm willing to push back, and I want you to know that she is absolutely fundamentally lying about what she said. This is a technology fund, a joint technology fund. It's not the merger of our military and Israel's military, but given how much better Israel is at some of the stuff in the Middle East, wouldn't be a bad thing, but it's not happening. Now, I need to tell you about American Financial right now. American Financing is helping families find a way out of the high interest trap that the credit cards are in. 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It took forever to pay them off. I didn't have at the time equity in my house to be able to do it. 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

0: He's got the courage to tell you the truth, even when it isn't popular. 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
1: Welcome back. It is Eric Erickson here. 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We got to talk about the WNBA, which I am loath to do because I'm not a basketball fan to begin with generally in the WNBA, but I've become a fan of Sophie Cunningham, who is, I guess she's on the Fever. She's with Caitlin Clark. Y'all know the meme, you know, the pretty blonde girl pointing, and she's doing all the pointing. I saw her at UFC in Vegas. She was, like, I guess you could say right-coded by being at the UFC in Vegas, but nonetheless.

0: She came out to the other day and defended girls in girl sports and said she didn't support boys in girl sports. And the press, which is overwhelmingly super progressive, and I'm beginning to believe that the sports press is even further left than the regular press. They're just vilifying her, crucifying her for saying that girls should have a safe place to play. Just listen to some of this from an interview that she had.
1: On that same vein, in that story with ESPN, you talked about wanting to protect young girls who shouldn't have to go against biological men. Just can you expand your viewpoint on that?
2: I mean, I think I said what I said. I think it's kind of common sense. And I think I'll always believe in that. I think it's really important to protect children. And that's little girls who are also involved in that category. And so I stand on what I said. And I always believe.
1: Yeah. Do you see your advocacy on that, like, taking any form going forward?
2: You know, I don't know. I'm not a very political person, but I do have beliefs. I have morals, and I'll always stand on those and be true to who I am. And I think people are going to take it how they want to take it, but I've never even really said anything about that. And so when it comes just to protecting young girls in sport and women in sport, I feel very strongly about that. I think that's why you have Title IX. That's why you have some of the greats in women's sports. If Title IX and women's sports weren't protected, then you wouldn't hear about any type of women in sport. And so I think in the future, it's just really important to protect.
3: Do you think, I guess, on one line, like that it goes against perhaps, some people might say, hey, for the trans community, this could be something that could come back on us or be targeted against us. Like, how do you, I guess, view that sort of critique?
2: You know, like I said, I extend love, and I don't dislike anyone. Like, I think there is room for absolutely everyone here, and I think there's room to love everyone. And I truly think when you get people in the same room, you have conversations, you actually have a lot in common with a lot of people. And so I'm there to love, but I'm also there to love biological women. And I think that there are rights that need to be protected. And like I said, I'm going to stand true to that. I'll never falter in my beliefs in that. But
0: now, I'm going to stop this there. But you need to know this goes on for four more minutes of members of the press grilling this woman for saying that girls should have a safe place to play sports. By the way, the Supreme Court of the United States agrees with her. Now, it gets better, though. There is this woman, Nancy Armour. You will remember Nancy Armour. You may not remember her name. She is the sports columnist at USA Today. Remember when USA Today was a normal publication? Nancy Armour is their sports columnist, and Nancy Armour's nuts. She's one of those hyper progressive white women who feels guilty about being white. So Sophie Cunningham plays with the Indiana Fever, as does Caitlin Clark. And I gotta read you some of this column. Now, to let me set the stage here for you. Nancy Armour's the woman who, when COVID shut down America, and football came back, she blasted the SEC for daring to bring football back, causing more injury to the players than through COVID than just through football. The woman is a wackadoo progressive. She holds these insane views. And now there's this column in USA Today. Indiana Fever All-Star Caitlin Clark and her enablers must take the rest of us for idiots. The fouls they claim occurred, the contusion she says she suffered, the technicals that aren't deserved. Clark doesn't suddenly become invisible when she's involved in a physical play, so we can actually see what happened, which is that Clark is flopping in her histrionics while doing so or putting other people in danger. I don't know if you've seen this or not, but women within the NBA regularly, WNBA, regularly gang up on Caitlin Clark. It's not a good thing. Twice in the last 2 weeks, Clark has raged over non-calls and spun a narrative easily debunked by video. Now, it gets better. It seems there is a white nationalist element to Clark's fandom that is deeply, deeply problematic, made even more so because the WNBA is made up predominantly of black women, many of them queer. When Clark claims fouls that don't exist, when she goes on profanity-laced tirades at referees, those racists see her as a white woman in need of saving and take matters into their own hands. Gray posted just one of the messages she got following the Fever game, in which a man called her a racial slur after fans identified the man. He was fired by his employer, Hilton Grand Vacations. Enough is enough, Gray said on July 15th. These messages are not the first of its kind. There was other stuff, too. It was just time. I got fed up with it. It shouldn't need be reminding this country has an awful history of black people being harmed, even killed in the name of defending white women. The WNBA's All-Star Game this weekend is in Chicago, Emmett Till's hometown, and a local art gallery is currently hosting an exhibit imagining his life if he hadn't been lynched. While it's incumbent on the WNBA to do more to protect his players, it should also be expectant on Clark to recognize the wider consequences of her actions. The officiating of the WNBA needs to be better, no question, and no one is expecting Clark to be a punching bag. But the W is a physical league and always has been. I'm no Clark hater, she says. So if you have paid attention to the WNBA, there's a lot of jealousy and resentment towards Caitlin Clark. She was the college basketball all-star who got into the WNBA, and she single-handedly made the league relevant. The only team I can tell you that exists is the Fever because she plays on it. I didn't even know Sophie Cunningham was a thing until the pointy thing. Nobody keeps up with the WNBA. And if you don't believe me, you can go online and you can find videos of people with cameras interviewing people walking past WNBA stadiums, asking people if they know anything about the WNBA in their hometowns, and they have no idea. They zoom in on the court. You get the best coverage of the court in the WNBA because they can't show the crowds because there's nobody there unless it's a Caitlin Clark game. And the other players deeply resent Caitlin Clark because of her popularity and because she draws a crowd, and none of them do. And so the WNBA has regularly shunned her. They've kept her out of stuff. They haven't given her recognition. They haven't let her play in certain games, all because of the petty, jealous rivalries of the other women in the league who were there before her, who feel like they should get attention. And now you've got this woman, Nancy Armour, who is just, bathed in white guilt, who believes that Caitlin Clark, by virtue of getting beat up on the court on a regular basis, and by the way, she does get beat up on the court on a regular basis, and the refs totally ignore it, that she should stop complaining about it because, well, people might go after the black women on the court who are beating her up, and it's all racism. These people are insane. Sports reporters in America are nuts. You know, ESPN just went through a bunch of layoffs. They are going to pay $60 million to Pat McAfee to take his show. It's the most watched show on ESPN. It's the most watchable show on ESPN. And they've started now laying off a number of people within ESPN who have been the racial and trans grievance mongers. It's truly bizarre. By the way, Emmett Till, you should know, was killed in Mississippi, not Chicago. According to, I don't think Nancy Armour realizes that, but nonetheless, I digress. You've got the attacks on Sophie Cunningham because she has defended women. You have the attacks on Caitlin Clark for daring to defend herself. You've got the racial obsession of these people. You know, your local sports reporter on TV, or even in your local paper, they're a pretty normal person. They like sports. They lucked into a job probably where they get to cover their passion of sports. Kind of like me. I mean, I love doing what I do. I got a dream. This is not work for me. This is fun for me. It's chagrin to my family sometimes that they think I love my work more than them. I don't, but I love what I do. It's your local sports reporters that way. The national people, though, that they lose their minds. They conform to the hive mind bubble. They get their jobs because they're the hive mind bubble, and they can't relate to anybody, and it just becomes a trash product. I mean, Clay Travis, who he may be a competitor in radio, but the guy knows sports better than me, and he should be the CEO of ESPN, frankly. And he has for years been calling them out for their left-wing bias, and he's right. And I think Disney is finally cracking down on them because it's been absolute garbage coverage on ESPN. I have people you know at ESPN have gotten to be friends of mine, and we exchange messages, and they tell me horror stories of being at ESPN. One is a devout Christian, and he has to watch himself in the office. One of them had to made sure to wipe off the ash on his forehead from Ash Wednesday before he went to the office because he knew what he would be in for and the number of people who would claim that he was intimidating them in the office by virtue of having that on his forehead. True story. And ESPN in the last 24, 48 hours has started laying off some of the big troublemakers. And that's not a bad thing. The signs are there that reform is needed at ESPN, and maybe it's coming. And by the way, they're not paying, just so y'all understand, they're not paying Pat McAfee $60 million. He's not an employee. He has a show, and they buy his show for $60 million. And with that $60 million, Pat McAfee pays for the location, pays for the technology, pays for the staff, pays himself, pays some of the people. For a while there, he was paying some people to be on with him regularly. Covers all of his costs with that $60 million. It's not going to him. It's a production. They're paying for the production. And people are furious that they've laid off a couple of hyper-woke black employees at ESPN who were dragging the network down. Remember, Jemele Hill, they finally got rid of her, and people were upset about that, screaming racism. It's just absolutely nuts to me. By the way, a buddy of mine just texted me and reminded me, Nancy Armour, I played the clip for you, was also the woman who went on CNN talking about the World Cup and how she was surprised that Europeans liked the United States. She was surprised that they were coming here and deciding they liked the United States. That's the woman. Yeah, I wonder if I can find that clip. Nancy Armour is the insane woman who goes on CNN and talks about sports and is hyper, hyper progressive, and she, well, doesn't seem to get that maybe most people aren't as wackadoo progressive as she is. And I don't think she's going to be able to get a clue on this stuff, to be honest with you. It's unfortunate that we live in a day and age where we are guided by, commented on, covered by people who hate the United States, who are racked with guilt because of the color of their skin. It's been really weird to me to watch the number of people out there who just can't process that most Americans aren't as progressive as they are. And on top of that, they really genuinely disdain the average American who does not share their progressive values. And they infuse that disdain in everything they do, including their coverage of sports, where because these people have no God except politics, they drag politics into sports coverage and just pollute the coverage of the product. And they can't understand why their ratings are down. Good for Sophie Cunningham for standing up for women in sports, and good for Caitlin Clark for defending herself, and shame on these reporters, all of whom need to be put on the unemployment line.
4: When the truth seems hazy, Eric will clear the way. It's the Eric Erickson Show.
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1: 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Y'all, I love my daughter. My daughter is 20. She wanted to be in engineering, and then she decided she didn't want to fight calculus. So she moved into accounting and finance and decided, I don't really want to do accounting. I like finance. I think I want to go to law school. Several of her professors have encouraged her to go to law school. And she'll be a junior this year in college. Well, she's attending a week-long seminar at University of Maryland for the Foundation for Economic Education, which is a free market group. And she texted me this morning and she says, Dad, is post-liberalism, communism, socialism made cute? And I was like, oh my gosh, thank you. I am so glad that you realize this, because you have all these people on the right who talk about post-liberalism. And they're now running from some of their prior controversial statements about post-liberalism. J.D. Vance has called himself a post-liberal, but a lot of post-liberalism comes from these deep thinkers who just hate what the founding fathers did. This is from Adrian Vermeule at Harvard. What comes after the Madisonian regime of liberal legalism and the separation of powers? Our answer is a new political order in which government is centered on the executive. By virtue of ought implies can, it is useless for a liberal legalist to bemoan the decline of legal restraints on the executive. Long-term economic and institutional forces, more generally, as Schmidt, that's Carl Schmidt, observed, the rapidity of change in the policy-making environment and the institutional incapacity of legislatures and courts to supply the necessary policy adjustments make executive governance inevitable. The only useful response is to think about how executive government can be improved, and we offer prescriptions for making executive government more credible and more responsive to public opinion. After liberal legalism and the decline of the separation of powers, executive government is not despotic, but it is or can be popular and broadly credible among the citizenry. The aim of legal theorists in this new world should be to help make it more so, to act as midwives to the post-liberal order of executive government. In other words, they want a dictator. They want a dictator. That's Adrian Vermeule. He's one of the leading thinkers of post-liberalism. And who is Carl Schmitt? Carl Schmitt was a Nazi theorist. And he is citing Carl Schmitt, a Nazi theorist, as someone. And I got a bunch of, I know some grown people are like, no. It's post-liberal is not a rejection of the principles of American founding. It's a rejection of the 20th century reinterpretation of it by the small L liberals who took over the American right. The founders believed in the common good. Yet the common good was found by individuals pursuing their own self-interest, understanding that they would arrive through compromise at what was the common good, not a government dictate. What these people in the post-liberal order want is a common dictate through a dictator. The post-liberal right are a bunch of Nazis who don't know they're Nazis, and they're taking their marching orders from people who believe in Carl Schmitt's philosophy, and he was a Nazi theorist who believed the world was divided between allies and enemies, and the whole world is shaped by allies and enemies. I'm glad my kid gets it, because it's true. Now, I got to move on to other stuff, and God bless my kid and the education she's getting this week. Let me tell you about Incogni. 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
5: News. I'm Ted Linder. Thursday is the 13th consecutive night of U.S. airstrikes against Iran. President Trump says Iran's not ready to make a deal with the U.S. as the midterms get closer and is making new threats.
6: The president also tells Axios about Iran, "I am considering a massive attack, bigger than ever before. I am close to making a decision. We are all set for it."
5: Fox's Peter Ducey. President Trump going to deliver remarks at Senator Lindsey Graham's funeral next week at the National Cathedral in Washington. Graham died back on July 11th and he was 71 years old. And federal health officials investigating a new outbreak involving the diarrhea-causing parasite Cyclospora.
7: The outbreak included 72 people as of Wednesday. The Food and Drug Administration has not yet identified which products are linked to the illnesses, and officials have not said where the cases are located. But the FDA has been testing lettuce samples from Taylor Farms.
5: Fox's John Saucier. 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
9: To me, we took this great step year one to year two, and now we're built and set up to go take the same step year two to year three. So from a program standpoint, man, there's great belief, there's great confidence, there's edge, there's energy, there's urgency. And what's going inside our walls, I'm proud of.
8: You can hear what all Lebby, quarterback Kamario Taylor, and others had to say by going to supertalk.fm. The collapsed ceasefire between the U.S. and Iran is turning into higher prices at the gas pump. Nationally, the average price for a gallon of regular is back up over $4. In Mississippi, it's $3.65, 15 cents higher than a week ago and more than 90 cents higher than a year ago.
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8: It's been more than 50 years since two fishermen were allegedly abducted by aliens in Pascagoula. Commonly known as the Pascagoula abduction, it's often pointed to as proof that extraterrestrial life does exist. Even over half a century later, the case is still being examined. Exactly what Philip Mantle is doing with his new book, Pascagoula Uncovered: Witnesses, Files, and Audio Tapes.
10: More information continues to arise. Also in the new book, Calvin Parker, one of the people involved in this incident wrote his final words, and he wouldn't allow me to publish it until after he died. It's his take on what happened to him all those years back.
8: The Pascagoula abduction happened October 11th, 1973, with Mantle adding that the incident itself may be part of the reason the U.S. government is finally beginning to release declassified files that could relate to ET life.
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7: Jump right into it. Thanks for joining us on a Thursday night. With all this talk about nuclear weapons and nuclear energy, along comes a story late yesterday that the United States and Saudi Arabia has reached a landmark agreement to provide Saudi Arabia with a civilian nuclear program and potentially open the door to uranium enrichment inside Saudi Arabia. The Trump administration announced that yesterday. It's a 30-year, multi-billion dollar deal, and it gives American companies a central role in developing Saudi Arabia's nuclear infrastructure. That is a big deal. And to talk about it is the executive director of the Non-Proliferation Policy Education Center. He worked for the non-proliferation policy in the Department of Defense under President George Herbert Walker Bush. He was also a member of the Senate Foreign Relations, also the Armed Services Committees. He is now a professor at the U.S. Naval War College. Henry Sokolsky joins us. Henry, welcome to America at Night.
17: I have a fiduciary responsibility to point out that I don't and haven't taught in any of those places. And I didn't serve on those committees.
7: Oh, I
17: do not want to jeopardize my ability to be credible by not correcting that.
7: I apologize. Did you work with President George Herbert Walker Bush administration?
17: I was a deputy for nonproliferation policy in the Pentagon, yes. And I served on several commissions that Congress created. But I think we should leave it there.
7: Okay. Fair okay. Enough. Fair enough. You are, though, the one to talk to about this deal. So we thank you for joining us for a couple minutes tonight.
17: Okay.
7: Let's get right into it. Tell me about this deal. It sort of came out of nowhere. Nobody was talking about this, and it sort of dropped out of the sky. What do you make of this story?
17: Well, look, the deal was signed last November. It didn't fall out of the sky. It was locked and loaded this March. They sent some notices that they intended to go ahead. Everyone was waiting for it to go to the Hill. I think technically it has not yet gone to the Hill, but here's the fun part. As soon as it goes to the Hill, if it goes to the Hill, it's locked and loaded. I mean, the president could say anything he wants about what he might not want to do, but he has a set of documents that have been signed by all the relevant parties. It is a legally binding commitment, no matter what he might want about recognition of Israel by Saudi Arabia, which he now says that that's what he wants before he'll go ahead. But if he submits it to the Hill, that's it. So we got to watch to see whether he puts it up to the Hill, because if he does, that's it. 90 consecutive legislative days, it comes into force. Now, it turns out that there are some, so far, secret side letters and understandings, which probably won't be made public, but ought to be. And one of them says, well, we won't do anything with regard to enrichment, which is the thing that gets you within days or weeks of getting a bomb core material. But the fact of the matter is that won't go ahead until a two-year study's done, which will be just about the time he walks out the door. The thing of it is, if he drops this thing on the Hill the next day or two, it probably won't come into force, however, until after the November election. So the press should pay attention to this, even though they think everything's blown over. It hasn't.
12: Okay, a lot to unpack here. The deal was announced, and then today you were mentioning President Trump said, we don't have a deal unless Saudi Arabia joins the Abraham Accords. And as you said, Saudi Arabia said, well, we got a signed deal. It doesn't matter what we do, it's a signed deal. This is good to go. So you're telling me that once Trump hands it up to the Hill, that's a done deal. All the negotiating's over with. So he still can withhold it from going to the Hill.
17: I think that may be the last hurdle, and I'm not even sure about that. But boy, I'll tell you, the substance of this deal for people like me who are critical of it is a problem separate from whether or not you get a quid pro quo of recognition. And so I think we need to kind of lower our gaze onto, you know, the substance of this agreement and take it still pretty seriously and ask the question, is this the precedent we want to set? Boy, because I can tell you, it's setting a lot of precedents. And for the critics like me, we don't like it.
12: What's the problem with it?
17: There are several. First of all, by announcing in advance that there may be a pathway to making nuclear fuel for a civil nuclear cooperative agreement with a country that has committed not to make nuclear weapons, you're essentially telling every other nuclear supplier, the Russians and Chinese in particular, but also the French and the South Koreans, well, maybe you ought to be announcing in public you're willing to allow folks to make nuclear fuel as part of a civilian nuclear agreement. Now, it's true in the past, certainly Russia offered to do this even with Iran, but that was like 30 years ago. Since then, everyone's at least publicly behaved. Watch that to change, and that's a real problem, but I don't know how you fix that. The second problem is, well, if you follow through and do this deal, you're essentially building a essential, probably the longest and most important pole in a bomb program right on somebody's soil, and you're trying to persuade yourself, well, we'll run it. They won't learn anything. They'll never seize it. They won't use it as a cover to procure what they need to make a parallel covert program, blah, blah, blah. Good luck. History is not on your side for any of that.
12: Henry, they're saying they're doing this to preempt Russia and China from doing this with Saudi Arabia.
17: Yeah, well, I just addressed that. What they've done is now created a situation where, in fact, the Chinese and Russian exporters have never said over at least the last 30 years or more that they would ever do that. But now we've set an example where they say, well, if the Americans are going to break ranks and misbehave, well, I guess it's the new normal, so maybe we'll do it. Watch that box. So in other words, we created the problem that we claim we're trying to nix. It's a little bit like saying, well, we have to be in the slave trade to control it when nobody else is in the slave trade. You know, it doesn't make sense.
12: What about the other countries in the Middle East, the UAE, Qatar, some of these other countries that don't have nuclear aspirations? Does this then force their hand in some way, shape, or form?
17: Well, I don't know about gutter. I mean, but the UAE has a very large Korean plant. And at the time the deal was cut so many years ago, we got them to forswear making nuclear fuel because it was so dangerous and it's so difficult or impossible to, you know, prevent from being diverted. And they agreed, but there wasn't a portion of the agreement that said, well, now, if you give more generous terms to a neighbor in the Middle East, we get to reopen negotiations. And I think you can probably be very concerned at a minimum, if not count on them doing that, because when we cut a deal with Iran, which was not a nuclear cooperative agreement, but in 2015, we agreed to let them enrich, but only under severe inspection requirements. They came to us and said, well, then we need to renegotiate it. And we told them, well, but that's not technically a nuclear cooperative agreement. And they backed down. Well, this is a nuclear cooperative agreement. So it raises the hood on that. And then you have Turkey and Egypt, which have large programs that are being built with the Russians. We tried to get them to forswear making nuclear fuel. They refused. So we could be off to the races here.
12: What's the benefit for the United States to do this?
17: Well, I think that ought to be examined, and I'm counting on the Fourth Estate and you to actually sharpen your pencil. The company that we have exclusive rights to sell the reactors is Westinghouse, which is entirely owned by two Canadian companies, Cameco and Brookfield. Not one cent of profit from those activities are going to go to any American. Then you say, oh, well, but we're going to build lots of things. Really? Not clear. Why? The major forgings are not made in the States anymore for nuclear reactors. They're made in Japan. So someone needs to actually count, you know, exactly, you know, how rich we're going to get. Now, they've made this argument for China when we cut a deal with them, and India when we cut a deal, never panned out.

0: if we actually think that we can safely do it and trust Saudi Arabia, which, you know, is not a country that they end up killing resident American journalists and murdering them and lying about it. That would be Mr. Khashoggi. If they're willing to trust the Saudis, why aren't we willing to trust the Iranians? Now, I don't think we should trust either of them. But if you say we have the way to make it safe for the Saudis, why can't we offer that to the Iranians? I think the short answer is because it doesn't work and you shouldn't trust them. But we're not saying that. And so you put your finger on a very salient point.
1: Where is Congress and the Senate in this? They can override this, can they not?
0: In theory. In practice, it's so difficult. I don't think it's happened maybe in practice maybe once or twice. The reason why is they have to have a two-thirds veto-proof majority not liking it and voting that way. And those numbers don't seem to be at hand. And the reason why is I don't think the majority party, the Republicans, are going to want to buck the president very much on this. And that's going to be a problem for doing due diligence. There may or may not even be a hearing.
1: Last question. You said you're very much obviously critical of this deal. Are there people within your industry, your colleagues, who are on the other side? I mean, is there an argument to be made from your colleagues that this is a good deal, or are a lot of people feel like you?
0: Well, you know, calling what I do as an industry is pretty hilarious. I mean, I'm a non-governmental organization. So, you know, we not only don't make money, we have to beg to get it. So I think the people that make these arguments are industry people who I think rightly understand that if this is okay, there are no barriers to trade with anybody.
1: Henry Sokolsky is with us, Executive Director of the Non-Proliferation Policy Education Center. And let me get this straight. You worked under George Herbert Walker Bush as the Deputy of the Non-Proliferation Policy in the Defense Department. Sir, thank you very much for your insight and your candor. We appreciate your time, and we reserve the right to call you back at any time. Thank you, sir.
0: Well, I'll look forward to that.
1: Thank you. Henry Sokolsky with us, Executive Director of the Non-Proliferation Policy Education Center. I'll get it right one of these times. Back in a minute, America at Night.
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9: All right, so I butchered the guy's intro. Let me see if I can get this right. The man's name was Henry Sokolsky, and he is the executive director of the Non-Proliferation Policy Education Center and a veteran national security expert, also served as the deputy for the non-proliferation policy in the Department of Defense under George Herbert Walker Bush. He's also served as a senior advisor to members of the U.S. Foreign Relations and the Armed Services Committee. So, thank you. It only took me four times to get it right. Very interesting, though. Brought up some really interesting points. We'll see how this sort of works out. Trump now saying Saudi Arabia has to agree to the Abraham Accords before this goes forward, but it's already a signed deal, so it's got to go up to the Hill. It's a bit of a quagmire, but if you're listening to the White House tonight, Karen Leavitt said the White House, if they don't agree, we don't have a deal, but they already have a signed deal, so there's a lot of questions about a nuclear deal with Saudi Arabia where we would enrich the uranium for them on their soil. And then you heard Henry Sokolsky talk about why he has some issues with it. But I thought it was a fascinating look if it's somebody who knows what's going on, somebody who lives in this space. So, all right, that's that. If you missed any of it, you can certainly download the podcast and take a listen to it again. I thought it was quite interesting, something you're not hearing about in any of the news channels, which is Kind of sad, but glad we were able to lock him in and be able to ask him some questions. Stay right there. We've got a show for you tonight. Because coming up in just a couple minutes, Bootsy Collins, one of the great bassists of all time, slapping the bass. He is a rock and roll Hall of Famer. He is the man, Sex Machine. Yeah, no, he's one of the best, one of the great funk, R&B, jazz, fusion bassists. And he's out with a new album. He's also out talking about his struggles with mental health. So we'll get into talk to him about that. Then, next hour, we're going to talk to Bo Dewar, who was a USA Today soccer writer. He wrote a book called The U.S. Will Never Win the World Cup. And so we asked him about that after the great run that the U.S. had with the World Cup. So we'll put the finishing touches on the World Cup tonight. And then Bill Cleveland is in Pennsylvania. He's checking out the home of Mr. Rogers. Bill Cleveland, Bill on the road. And then, of course, we'll do phone calls and all that coming up in hour number three. So that's the plan for tonight. So we've got it locked and loaded, and we hope you stick around and enjoy the conversation. In hour number three, we got plenty of emails to get to. We got a whole bunch of text messages, and we hope a whole bunch of phone calls. So that's the plan. For texting and for voicemails and everything else, put it in your phone, 1-844-2-McGraw, 1-844-262-4729. Those are the phone numbers. And of course, as I said, wherever podcasts are found, you can download the podcast if you miss something, if you want to hear it again, if you want to send it to somebody. It's all right there up on the podcast. 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America at Night. We're just getting started. 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
5: He is considered a legend in rock and roll in the history of funk. He's a Rock and Roll Hall of Famer, funk bassist, singer, songwriter. He rose to national prominence in the 70s with James Brown. He has revolutionized the slap bass. He is the one and only William Bootsy Collins, joins us here on America at Night. Bootsy, welcome to the show. Thanks for joining us.
6: Oh, man, I'm just honored to be here, and I'm just glad to be still breathing.
5: Thank you very much. So we could talk to you about all sorts of things, but you're out talking about mental health, which is so important, and so important for somebody like you to talk about mental health. First, let's talk about your own mental health journey. Why is this new project that you've done with Buckethead, why have you focused on mental health? Tell us about it.
6: Well, you know, I guess it took pretty much all my life and all my career to get up enough vibe to even talk or suggest that, you know, I had those kind of problems. You know, it's like the drug thing is one thing, you know, but to actually admit that you kind of cuckoo, or, you know, you're okay, but you're not okay. So I decided that, you know, I need to talk about that. And people around me have just the same kind of problem, you know, and don't want to, you know, let the cat out the bag. And I figured, you know, if I go ahead and kick it off, maybe it'll inspire somebody else to talk about their problems. It's better to get it out than to keep it in.
5: Well, it's so important to talk about it, because once you talk about it, you destigmatize it and you allow other people to acknowledge, because mental health is such a stigmatized disease and such a stigmatized issue that the less you talk about it, the more stigmatized it becomes.
6: That's right.
5: And you give it power. And so people are surprised to hear you. You were one of the greatest rock and roll Hall of Famers there is, created some of the best music in the world, and yet you suffered from some mental health issues.
6: Well, there's a lot of us, that suffer from that, but don't want to face it and don't want to talk about it. And I wanted to use my voice and my platform to bring that out of the one, because I know a lot of my friends, they have the same kind of problem and, don't want to talk about it. But I've ran into other friends and musicians that we'll talk about it if I kick it off, so I figured if I could kick it off with my musician friends, I might as well kick it off to the world.
5: Yeah. Great story. Yeah. So was music, you talked about drugs, self-medication, was music part of the medication along the way or without you even realizing it?
6: Yeah. That was the first medication. That was the medication that made me know we didn't need drugs. Drugs needed us, but you're not really thinking about that at the time. You're discovering music, you're discovering how to play, you're discovering all these different things at once, and one level you at one level at 1 minute, you at the next level. So it's like, you don't really put the two together. I've had a time to kind of step away or step back to look at myself and look at what I've been doing and what I've done. And, it was time, because, you look at a lot of rock stars and musicians, artists, and just people, everyday people, going through changes. We all go through changes. It's really about the challenge, for musicians to have a challenge to discover a new song or talk about something else or not playing the same song every day. It's all about discovering something new to conquer. And so I discovered this in myself, not even just, looking at people in that way, just looking at myself. And I discovered that, I need to challenge myself with this. And so that's what I'm doing with this record and bringing people together. And it's kind of in a fun way, but it's serious stuff we're messing with.
5: Yeah.
6: And how else to do it better than to do it musically?
5: Sure.
6: Yeah.
5: So the full length album is called Mental Health. It's released this week. You've got a special live stream performance coming up this Saturday, but it's a collaboration with Buckethead. Take me through how this came to be.
6: Well, actually, back in 1991, I cut Buckethead's first album, Buckethead Land, back in 1991, and we became real good friends with Bill Laswell as well. We recorded a group called Praxis, the Zillotron. We did some projects way back in the day, and so we always kept in touch. And we always were so much alike in how we thought, how we approached music, and we were just like an odd couple. We'd walk in restaurants and people would die laughing, fall on the ground, and we would be dying laughing too, because we know what they're laughing at, because can you picture those two just walking into a regular restaurant, and, no instruments, just walking into, in there to get some food, or pulling up at the, what do you call drive through? And watch people freak out. And so we had so much fun with that. And then I realized it was serious, things were happening to us that we never, never really dreamed of. And so I started to face it, and I started to realize things about myself that I wasn't aware of. And now I want to challenge that. And Buckethead, he's in the same boat. We're both so much alike, but people would never understand that, So I wanted to do something that was entirely against the grain of how people thought about Bucket and how they thought about me, you know, because that's really what we're facing with this mental health thing. It's something you don't want to face, you know, but it's true. It's there, you know, and we have to deal with it.
5: And so the music came together. Did you guys sit down at the drive-thru and figure this out? Did you sit in the studio and just start rapping? How did this happen?
6: Okay. So, you know, we always been throwing music back and forth at each other, you know. So Bucket came in town and, you know, stayed here for a couple of weeks. And I'm in Cincinnati, Ohio, and we got the studio here at the on the property, and so, you know, he feels safe, I feel safe, and we really just vibe together. We get in the studio and vibe and come up with the basic tracks, you know, and then from there, you know, we do our different things, you know, and anytime we get a song that might fit the what we're really looking for, you know, then we throw it in the pot. And so out of about, I'd say about 50 songs, we came up with 16 that, you know, made the album. And so that's how we came up with it. And then these other artists and musicians that's on it, you know, we either, because everybody's on the road. Everybody, you know, this is the time where, you know, you can't hardly catch anybody, you know, free. And so, you know, I started this, when was it, in 2025. And so, you know, just reaching out, putting bugs in people's ear just to see if they were available. A lot of them wasn't available, but I could send the track to them and they can throw down on it. And that's what we wind up doing. Bucket and I put the basic tracks together, and then we, you know, reached out to people like Dennis Chambers, Adam Deutsch, and of Lettuce, Robert Trujillo of Metallica, Billy Sheehan. You know, I wanted a whole batch of what you call misfits. You know, and so that's what we got on this album. It's like a bunch of so-called misfits, but you know, they're the top of the world about what they do.
5: Well, and it's also so revealing about mental health, right? Each one of you, it seems like, suffers through this, struggles with it, finds peace through music, and through your collaboration, you're able to find some peace. And I think your goal, is it not, to other people who are suffering to listen to this music and sort of find some common ground together?
6: Yeah, that's exactly right. And not only that, you know, just because we're musicians don't mean regular people are not going through this. So, you know, you can use music, you can use meditation, you can use walking, running, whatever your thing is that you do, you know, take time away from it too, you know, because it's a good thing to take a break sometime, because a lot of times, you know, you just got so much going on, so much pressure, that you don't realize that, you know, you need a break. You know, we call it mental health check-in, you know. So, you know, you can go to the site bootsycollins.com.
5: bootsycollins.com.
6: Yeah. Yeah.
5: All right. So let's bootsycollins.com. You've also got the live stream event this Saturday from 5 to 7, live music interviews. That's all available. And then, of course, you can see the song Mental Health on YouTube. And then, of course, where all music is found. Bootsy Collins, a collaboration with Buckethead. A couple more minutes with the legendary musician, rock and roll Hall of Famer, Bootsy Collins. When you were when you were at your zenith and you were playing the sold out crowds and rocking out and funk music and James Brown and the crowds and the women and the celebrity and the stardom and all that,
6: I was out of my mind.
5: but did that clearly didn't help the mental health side of it, right? Because you were trying to live up to something you really didn't think you were. Take me through that for a moment.
6: Well, you know, if you don't experience the experience, you'll never get there. So if you ask me, you know, would I do it again? I would do it exactly the way it was done, because that's why we're talking right now. You know, I had to, you know, you got to realize that the experience is the key, you know, to where you're going to wind up to be. So, you know, I wouldn't take nothing, you know, over all those things I've been through, all those things I've seen, all those places I've been. I don't take that for granted, because if I hadn't have done that, I'd be just like everybody else that, you know, you get to a point, you just jump off the bridge. You know, and that's not even an option that I even want to, you know, think about. So I have to find a way, you know, and people have to find a way, because there is a way. I mean, I'm a witness to that. You know, I want to be a model for that, you know, that people could look at and say, well, if that mother made it out of this mess, then I know I can make it. And so, you know, that's the thing that makes me feel good about this whole thing. Not that I made it through it, because I had no idea I was going to get through that. Every day, you know, is some other crap flying, you know. And so, you know, you have to continue to treat yourself, treat your mind, your mental health. You have to continue to treat it, not just with medication, but taking a break from all this mess, you know, and we have to encourage each other to do it.
5: Yeah, that's a great message. Bootsy Collins, the reason why you're doing this interview is because Buckethead rarely speaks, and he speaks with his guitar.
6: Yeah.
5: So that must have been some jam sessions for you and Buckethead to be talking solely through your guitars.
6: But you know, well, the funny thing about it is we do talk, you know, and it's so funny, because it's not just an act. It's for real. You know, I mean, you know, myself, I can, you know, I came up talking like, you know, I was the brother on the street rapping, you know, full of rap, you know, you couldn't shut me up. You know, so, you know, but Bucket is completely different, which is, for me, is great. That's what I need. I need a companion that don't have the same traits that I have, you know, and that way I can see through it. I can see, you know, myself better, you know, if I got somebody around me that's completely opposite, you know, and musically we're in the same vein, but the way he grew up, you know, is different than the way I grew up. You know, I was out on the corner rapping while, you know, he was like hiding from people, you know, and so it's a different thing. But you don't, you know, like down a person for because they don't do it like you do it.
5: Yeah.
6: You know, we got to learn how to, you know, let people be and let them do how they want to do. And then you do how you do. And then hopefully you can come through.
5: You embrace the differences. William Bootsy Collins, legendary Rock and Roll Hall of Famer. He reshaped the landscapes of funk, rock, R&B, hip hop, you name it. He's been there. He's done it. He's a legendary Rock and Roll Hall of Famer. And he's out talking about his mental health as well as the mental health struggles he dealt with. His new full length album is called Mental Health. It's a collaboration with Buckethead. It's released this week. He's got a live stream event Saturday night, July 25th from 5 to 7. You can find that on live stream. And, of course, Mental Health is out there. The album is just released this week. Bootsy Collins, what an honor. Thank you very much.
6: Thank you so much.
5: Keep talking. Keep telling your story, because there are people out there who need to hear it, and you are helping people when you talk about your mental health struggles. It is an honor to talk to you, sir. Good luck down the road, and thank you for joining us.
6: Thank you so much. Have a good one.
5: You got it. America at Night. Back in a moment. Thanks, sir.
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17: Hey, we are out of time. 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Stay right there. We're going to talk to a former USA Today soccer historian. Thinks the U.S. will never win a World Cup. We'll put the finishing touches on the World Cup as we move on. Plus, Bill Cleveland is on the road. Our traveling correspondent, the America at Night Westwood One traveling correspondent, Bill Cleveland. He is in Labadie, Pennsylvania, the home of Mr. Rogers, and he has got a story to tell. We check in with him every Thursday, and I have a feeling tonight he will not disappoint. So we get all that, and then, of course, your phone calls in hour number three, which is phone calls, text messages, voicemails, and everything else. So stay right there. Our executive director is Alex Hinton. Our engineer tonight is Richard Good. I'm McGraw-Milhaven. This is America at Night on Westwood One.

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10: News. I'm Ted Lindner. Thursday is the 13th consecutive night of U.S. airstrikes against Iran. President Trump says Iran's not ready to make a deal with the U.S. as the midterms get closer and is making new threats.
11: The president also tells Axios about Iran. I am considering a massive attack bigger than ever before. I am close to making a decision. We are all set for it.
10: Fox's Peter Ducey. President Trump going to deliver remarks at Senator Lindsey Graham's funeral next week at the National Cathedral in Washington. Graham died back on July 11th and he was 71 years old. And federal health officials investigating a new outbreak involving the diarrhea-causing parasite Cyclospora.
12: The outbreak included 72 people as of Wednesday. The Food and Drug Administration has not yet identified which products are linked to the illnesses, and officials have not said where the cases are located. But the FDA has been testing lettuce samples from Taylor Farms.
10: Fox's John Saucier. 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
13: There's a new reason to visit the Hattiesburg Zoo. They've announced the name of a male hyena cub that was born to mother Peely and father Niru on June 7th. Tukio means adventure in Swahili, and officials say it's the perfect name for the fearless cub. His coat is still dark in color, but he'll start getting his spots at about 3 months of age. He'll be fully spotted between 4 and 6 months old. Spotted hyenas are Africa's most common large carnivore and the largest of the three hyena species. Females are dominant within hyena social structures. They're known for their intelligence, strong social bonds, and complex communication. In the wild, hyenas typically produce litters of 2 to 4 cubs, making single cub births less common. For more Mississippi news, find us online at supertalk.fm.
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23: All right, stay right there. We are going to be checking in with former USA Today writer on the World Cup, the good, the bad, and the ugly, and where does the U.S. go from here? Some news, though, tonight. According to Axios, Donald Trump is close to making a decision on a massive attack on Iran. President Trump told Axios tonight that he's seriously considering restarting major combat operations in Iran, including strikes that would be bigger than the ones carried out so far. In an interview, Trump acknowledged that such a decision would have consequences and stressed that he hasn't made the decision yet. One of the decisions he did make is that he has announced that they're going to go ahead with tariffs of 10% and 12.5% on imports from 60 countries, accounting for 99% of total imports. The clock is running out on the stopgap levels after the Supreme Court said he couldn't just arbitrarily use tariffs and that he needed Congress's approval. But he's, again, using some type of loophole when it comes to countries trying to ban forced labor imports. So more on that as we find out more. But he's sticking to his whole tariffs idea. Don't look for prices to come down anytime soon with more tariffs on the way. Stay right there. America at Night. We're just getting started.
1: Coming to you from the heart of the nation, this is America at Night with McGraw-Milhaven.

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4: 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I'm Mike Richmond.

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1: Well, that's the end of the World Cup, and many people are sorry to see it go. The aftermath, the effect of this year's World Cup. We're going to talk to a veteran sports journalist, a soccer historian, a former writer and editor for USA Today, and he's out with a book called Why the U.S. Men Will Never Win the World Cup. Bo Dewar joins us. Bo, welcome to America at Night.
2: Thanks. Good to hear from you.
1: Let's talk about the recap of the World Cup. Do you see this? It seemed like that this captured the attention of the non-soccer fan, and that might be the jet fuel needed to sort of propel soccer in this country.
2: Oh, it certainly did. There's a good piece by Stephen Goff at Yahoo Sports, and Stephen was at the Washington Post for several decades. And he talks about being on a flight in which, as he walked up and down the aisle, all the TVs were tuned to World Cup coverage, and to the point where then when something would happen in the game, you'd hear from the entire cabin some reaction to it. It's difficult to imagine that happening for really anything else other than maybe the Super Bowl. I mean, that doesn't happen for the NBA Finals or the World Series, even though they still get decent ratings. This was huge. The TV numbers were huge. The engagement was pretty big. Everyone that I talked to, even people who don't know what I do in terms of soccer, everybody was interested. So, yeah, in that sense, a turning point in a sense, but there have been a lot of turning points over the years, but certainly a big one.
1: Yeah. So where does soccer go from here? How do they capitalize on it?
2: I think it just keeps getting a bit bigger all the time, and people keep expecting a boom. The problem with a boom is that then you have a bust. That's what happened with the NASL, which had Pele and Franz Beckenbauer and all these fantastic players, and had 60,000 people showing up at a giant stadium to see the Cosmos play, and then that went away because it was just a boom. It takes longer than that. I think that's what people have realized, is that you have ups and downs, and the idea is to make the ups and downs balance out to where you're still going up. It was the 1999 Women's World Cup a big deal for women's soccer? Yeah, absolutely. Did it mean that the U.S. was immediately ready to have a large-scale professional women's soccer league as it does today? At that time, no. I think that Major League Soccer will continue to get bigger. I think there may be more of an interest in some of the other leagues as well. The USL is positioning itself as kind of an underdog rival to MLS at this point. So a lot of people would like to see leagues interplay and have promotion and relegation as they do in England. 10 years ago, I don't think that was possible. That might be possible now, which means, hey, your club down the street, maybe they could move up and play with the big boys at some point.
1: Yeah. Somebody recently said to me, Bo Dewar, that the Premier League is owned by, many of the teams are owned by Americans. And correct, that shows you that this has now taken hold.

0: that team has gone from the fifth tier to the second. And Ryan Reynolds in particular didn't know anything about soccer coming in, and now it's his passion. I mean, once it gets a hold of you, it's really like a few other sports in that sense, that it becomes almost part of your identity at that point.
1: There's no doubt. The people in the office who are soccer fans, man, they have no problem getting up at 3 o'clock in the morning to watch a soccer game.
0: Absolutely.
1: So let's talk about your book, Why the U.S. Men Will Never Win the World Cup. Let's first talk about the men. Did they not equate themselves well in this year's World Cup?
0: They did. They did very well. They did, in a sense, this was about as well as a U.S. team could do until the last game. In the last game, there were off-field issues, shall we say, that I think did serve as a distraction. They would deny it. They, or at least a couple of them, have denied it. And, of course, you're going to. You're not going to say, oh, we didn't play well because we were thinking about, President Trump intervening on our behalf. They're never going to say that. But that was not the same team. I likened it to whichever of the Rocky movies. Rocky faces Clubber Lang in the beginning, and he doesn't have the eye of the tiger, and so Apollo has to help him get it back. That's what the U.S. team looked like in that game, and I think that was unfortunate. I think if they play Belgium five times, they may win twice, so I wouldn't say that they would necessarily have gotten past that point. But before then, they played very well, both just in terms of being a beautifully skilled team, as they showed in the first two games that they won, and then also being resilient, coming back from the red card and hanging on to a win against a very determined team. So they showed some of the grit that they hadn't showed in the past. So I think they acquitted themselves very well, but I think there's a ceiling. Was this U.S. team going to beat Spain or France or Argentina or England? Probably not.
1: All right, so first of all, that was Rocky III with Clubber Lang.
0: Rocky III, okay.
1: That's one. And then two, do you think the controversy with the red card and President Trump stepping in, you think that affected the play of the team?
0: I think it did. I think it just created a bit of a circus atmosphere. And if that's not it, then it had to be something else. Because, again, Belgium may be able to beat the U.S. team when the U.S. team is at their best. Belgium's a very good team. But that was not the same U.S. team that we saw in the first four games of the World Cup. It simply wasn't. The passes were not crisp. They didn't seem quite as energized. Actually, the one guy who did seem energized was Balogun, who was at the center of the controversy. But he's a striker. He relies on the rest of the team to get him the ball and set up the chances that he converts. And he was very active, but there wasn't much he could do to influence the game. And then there were a couple of bad mental lapses, particularly on the third goal, a catastrophic goalkeeping blunder by Matt Vries, who is an outstanding goalkeeper. And you want to make another movie allusion, you could go to Bull Durham and say, I don't know what these boys are thinking about, but it sure ain't baseball. That's how it kind of looked in that game. So if it wasn't the controversy over the red card, it was something.
1: Yeah. Well, we do know this, that I think we could all probably agree Belgium was inspired. They might have been embarrassed. They might have been called out. So clearly they were inspired by the controversy.
0: They were, and they played not only a very energetic game, a very aggressive game, but they played a very smart game. Tactically, they knew what to do. They had prepared extremely well. And they were prepared for everything that the U.S. threw at them. And you could tell after, I don't know, maybe 30 minutes of the game that, oh, boy, they are really, they've shut down everything that the U.S. knows how to do. And again, not the U.S. not at their best, but Belgium also made things exceptionally difficult.
1: Bo Duer, our guest, soccer historian. He's a former writer and editor for USA Today. He's out with a book, Why the U.S. Men Will Never Win a World Cup. That's pretty brash statement. They said that there'd never be a pope from the U.S., and there is. Explain to me why. I mean, we've got 300 plus million people. Kids are playing soccer all over the place. Every year, more and more athletes are coming into the sport. The young kids love it. What's the premise of the book?
0: Well, part of it is just our history and culture. And so it goes beyond the sports world a bit. For example,

0: one of the items in it is that we are a litigious people. And that has hurt soccer many, many times. In fact, when I was writing the book, there were several lawsuits going on. The U.S. women, of course, were suing the federation over pay. There was a league that was trying to compete with Major League Soccer. They were suing. The U.S. soccer wound up in a lawsuit with the foundation that was semi-associated with it. The U.S. Soccer Federation and the U.S. Soccer Foundation were in court against each other. And that's emblematic of how things are in the U.S. I went to a session there's the annual soccer coaches convention. There's a big, big deal. It's not just coaches there. It's media. It's people who run leagues. If you're associated with soccer, you're likely to be there. And there was a session with people from the German Federation, and Germany was riding high at the time. They had a lot of success building back up after a few failures. And someone asked the man in the room, okay, what's the difference that you see between the U.S. and Germany? And he said, you have all these different organizations that say they're running soccer. In Germany, he held up one finger. And, you know, for us, if we could ever get on the same page, then maybe I would be a little bit more nervous about my projection, but I have not seen anything to make me nervous about it yet.
1: Is it soccer fans that I know? I know nothing about soccer, but I work in an office full of soccer fans. Messi is one of a generation, but the team game, they grow up playing together. There's the infrastructure. There's the club sports that they sort of invest in these kids. Is that possible here in the U.S. because of the way the U.S. is set up?
0: Well, certainly the U.S. youth system has come under some scrutiny, and I hesitate to say U.S. youth system because it's really not a system. In other parts of the world, it certainly is a system. You have professional clubs that have professional academies, and they go out to your son's U9 game, and they say, oh, I want that kid to come play for free in our academy. And that's how things are built up there. Here we have that giant middle level between what you call recreational soccer and professional academies. And Major League Soccer has started free professional academies in the last 10-ish years or so. And they've produced some of the players that you've seen on the national team now. But there's travel soccer where a lot of times it's more about the travel than it is about the soccer. And it costs a ton of money. It excludes a lot of people. And one thing I like to tell people is that no one gets to be a better soccer player in a car or an airplane. But that's what people are doing. I mean, you probably know people who are off with their kids all the time, traveling all over the place. And while they're traveling, are they getting any better?
1: Well, you've touched a nerve with me, Bo Dewar, because oftentimes you talk to parents and they drive 8 hours to a tournament in Mississippi and they end up playing with their daughter's volleyball team, another team from the town we just drove 8 hours to. So I'm with you. You know, back in the day, I get it. But a ball, a bat, and a patch of dirt, and I'm fine. You don't need to, how many baseball fields did we pass driving to Denver for this, nationwide tournament?
0: Exactly. And there are other sports. Now, it's tough to compare with other sports because in basketball, the culture is American. It is fundamentally American. Europe has made great strides, but that's fundamentally an American sport. Baseball also more or less, but then, other sports, there is travel baseball, there is travel basketball, but kids get recruited from their high schools. And, we don't have that here. I mean, there's a kid, the phenom for the San Francisco Giants, Bryce Eldridge, is from my local high school. I don't know if he played travel baseball or not. I know that they won the state championship at Madison High School when he was there, and he was a first-round draft pick. I don't know how much money his family had to pay to put him in that position, but probably a lot less than some of the soccer players who have been a lot less successful have.
1: Yeah, well, that and hockey, right? Hockey is another one of those high barrier sports where not just the travel, but also the money needed and the ice time and all that type of stuff.
0: Right. Yeah. And that's also a question of resources, because ice time's limited. There are only so many places you can play, and the gear's expensive. So yeah, that's always going to be fairly pricey. Yeah.
1: Bo Dewar with us. The book is called Why the U.S. Men Will Never Win the World Cup. Last question for you, Bo. Since the book came out a year or so ago, what's been the reaction? People angry with you for saying that? Angry with you for calling them out? Agree with you? What's the reaction been?
0: No one seems to get angry. I think people understand where I'm coming from. I think people, certainly who are familiar with my work, know that I'm not just ranting about things. This was a fairly, very thoroughly researched book. The spreadsheets I had of, you know, historical and cultural notes that had gone into this, it's a very well footnoted book. I worked very hard to make it not an academic paper, even though it had the research behind it to that. So I think people understood where I was coming from. And I think people agreed with it. The most recent review that I read from someone, I think it was on Reddit, said, you know, I got this book before the World Cup and I expected to hate it. And then I read it after we were eliminated and I realized, wow, this is all correct.
1: Bo Dewar with us is a sports journalist, soccer historian, writer and editor for USA Today. And the book is Why the U.S. Men Will Never Win the World Cup. Bo Dewar. On Twitter, at Bo Dewar, where books are sold, Why the U.S. Men Will Never Win the World Cup. Bo, thanks for checking in. Have a good day.
0: Thanks very much, Mike.
1: America at Night, back in a moment.
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1: Every Thursday, we check in with BillOnTheRoad.com. He is our traveling Westwood One America at Night correspondent, and now apparently he's writing for Yahoo News. Good morning and good evening, Bill Cleveland.
15: You know, that really is a long title to have on my business card, all that you just read.
1: What's going on? How, you're now writing for Yahoo now?
15: Well, I've been writing for them for a while. I do different little travel stories here and there. I do a lot of freelance stuff for folks because, you know, I'm sure most people listening think, oh, wow, life of a travel writer. Guy's got to be a millionaire and live in a 20-room mansion somewhere. Yeah, not so much. You gotta do a lot of different things to make this career float, and one is doing freelance stuff. But yeah, the Yahoo one's kind of fun. I can pretty much do whatever I want. Yeah.
1: Sure. All right, good. All right, so BillOnTheRoad.com, he's with us every Thursday. And you took a trip to Mr. Rogers' neighborhood.
15: Yeah, this is actually something I did a couple of years ago, but I never wrote about it. And I thought, well, let me put this out there. And I had such a great time. Mr. Rogers, Fred Rogers, was from a little town outside of Pittsburgh called Latrobe, Pennsylvania. And so I made the trek and found his hometown, and of course found a lot of things pertaining to Mr. Rogers and his career. And it was really fun, especially if you're like me and you grew up watching his Mr. Rogers Neighborhood program, or, you know, you had kids who watched it after school or whatever. It was a really neat trip, and one of the neatest parts for me was getting to actually see, you know, the puppets that he used on the show, which are there in Latrobe on a college campus where they have his archives. And then you can bounce around Pittsburgh, and they've got, you know, I mean, gosh, there's something, I think, at the airport and, you know, one of the theme parks in town. I mean, there's just stuff spread out all over, and they really celebrated this guy, as they should.
1: So they embraced him. He's from there, and from all accounts, he was what he was on television, which was an extremely nice man, and gave to the children, and was just
16: you know, a wonderful, wonderful soul who walked the earth.
15: Yeah. One of the stories I remember from my visit there, so I went to the Fred Rogers archives. That part's not open to the public, but there is a museum component that people can see there in La Trobe. And they do have the, like I said, the puppets and some different set pieces from the show and things like that. But when I was interviewing the gal who runs the archives, she was showing me different, you know, scripts and letters. She had, you know, these boxes of fan mail that kids had sent in, and she mentioned that Mr. Rogers personally responded to every single letter that was sent to him from kids, which I thought was really cool. But I think the neatest story was, and I think this is talked about in the documentary that was done on Mr. Rogers. I could be wrong, but I'd be stunned if it wasn't included in that, where they did an event where it was the first kind of meet and greet opportunity when Mr. Rogers' Neighborhood first started going out on the air. And I think they just had a handful of stations that were running it. And they expected, I don't know, let's just say the number's 300, right? 300 right. Kids to come out or whatever. And it turned, it was like 5,000 people showed up or something, or maybe it was even more. And just lines and lines of these kids who, and you know, you have to know, and you know this from working in radio, and you know, we don't know who's listening. We don't always know how many people are listening. And sometimes you feel like, you know, hey, I'm putting this content out there for the universe, but I don't really know if people are enjoying it. I don't know if people are affected by it, whatever. And I just thought, what a cool thing for them to go, whoa, man, we got a winner on our hands here, to see all these thousands of kids showing up to that wanted to meet him. I thought that was a really neat story.
16: So when you grew up with Fred Rogers, right? You must have caught the tail end of Fred Rogers.
15: I did. You know what's funny? We watched it after school. My brother and me, we watched it after school. But I remember, God rest her soul, she's not alive anymore. But our next door neighbor would babysit us, and we'd want to watch Mr. Rogers. And she always thought he was a creep. She didn't want us to watch Mr. Rogers. And I was like, what do you mean, creep? Like, yeah, she was just a crazy old lady. But anyway. We loved watching Mr. Rogers, and my favorite part, you know, and this just goes to me being a goofball, my favorite part wasn't the storylines or Mr. Rogers. I liked that little red trolley that went around everywhere. It was on the tracks, and that to me was like, and so when I saw that in person, that was pretty cool. It was a real throwback to childhood. And so the trolley, if you watch the show again as a kid or you knew your kids were watching it, you know, they've got that on display. They have all of his characters. There's one character, one puppet that was, and I believe it was supposed to be his sister, and it was Lady Elaine, and she was the one in a little red sweater, and she had she was as creepy looking in person as she was on the Mr. Rogers Neighborhood show. For anybody that's wanting to confirm that, I saw it up close in person. That to me was the only downside of that entire show. But yeah, so you can go to La Trobe and you can see the set piece, see the puppets and, you know, some of his sweaters that his mom. So, but then when you go into Pittsburgh, and it's an interesting transition because he would actually, as a kid, take the trolley into Pittsburgh. So that's where this whole trolley thing, you know, came in.
16: Yeah.
15: And so in Pittsburgh, one of the places that has some Mr. Rogers stuff is the Heinz History Center. And it's like their second or third floor. They have this huge layout devoted to Mr. Rogers. And so they have like the big castle that was, you know, on the show and some of the other big set pieces. And I don't know if you're familiar with Mr. Rogers or not, but, you know, they had the Mr. McFeely was like the news.
16: Yes.
15: But yes, they had his bicycle, you know, that he used on the show. And it was really a neat way to kind of have a throwback to childhood.
16: Mr. McFeely. I mean, what were they thinking when they named the postman Speedy Delivery, Mr. McFeely? I'm not so sure that was the right answer. Tell the story, Bill Cleveland, BillOnTheRoad.com, of the layers of paint they would paint in the studio.
15: Yeah, this is really interesting. I was having a discussion with somebody there at the Fred Rogers Archives, and this gal mentioned that she had worked in the TV studio where they filmed. So it was a PBS affiliate there in Pittsburgh. And basically what they would do is they would film Mr. Rogers in, the episodes in, I think, over the course of 2 days. And so the first day would be, let's just say it was, the set where he's, in his living room and you see his kitchen and, all that stuff. And then the next day would be the neighborhood of make-believe scenes where he's got all the set pieces up and he's doing the puppets and all of that. Well, apparently, it was all done in one little studio. So after each taping, they would have to repaint the floor to make it look like, one set or the other. So the gal said to me, she said one of the things that she thought about, because she was there, I guess, on the last day that they filmed, and she said she remembers just looking down at the floor and going, how many layers of paint are on this floor after 30 years or whatever it was of doing this show? Because that's how they did it. They just would paint, repaint. And I thought that was pretty neat.
16: I read that in your story, and I'm like, well, clearly he doesn't mean they repainted every single time they filmed, but yes. Single time they filmed, they had to repaint the floor so they could get the same set every day. Well, that's a weird story. Okay, question from the text line, Bill Cleveland. Tell me about the sweater. Did it have any stains on it? Tell me about the famous sweater you saw in this place.
15: Yeah, no stains on the sweater, but the, and it's not one sweater. They have a lot of his sweater. Well, I think all the sweaters he wore on the show were put together for him by his mom. And so he donated them all to, or I guess his archives donated them to. So like if you're in the Pittsburgh airport, they got a kiosk that has Mr. Rogers' sweater in it. If you go to the Smithsonian, the American History Museum at the Smithsonian in Washington, D.C., they've got one of his sweaters. And then they had some of the archives and the Heinz History Center and, I don't know, God only knows where else, the bus station, I don't know, wherever they have them. They're spread out all over Pittsburgh. But that was a big part of his show, was, him changing in and out of those sweaters on the show. You know what they also had was the, the little bench that he sat in every time he'd walk in through the door and sit down and talk to the kids and change his shoes. And what else are you going to do with all that stuff, huh?
16: It's his, go back to Lady Elaine. She was a bit of a creeper. The puppet game on Mr. Rogers wasn't very strong. I mean, Sesame Street had the puppets down, but King Friday and the owl, I mean, and apparently he did all the voices too, I guess.
15: He did all of the voices. He also did all of the songs. And there's a great story. So first of all, the piano that he used, it's not on public display, but it's there in the archives. They've saved it and restored it. And so that's cool that they have it. But he wrote all of his songs. He was a music major in college, so that was kind of his thing. And so he wrote all of the songs that were done on the show. And if I'm remembering correctly, when he was a kid, he had an interest in playing the piano, and his grandmother said, okay, we'll go down into Pittsburgh and we'll go to the piano store and you can pick out any piano you want. And the grandma had no idea that Fred was going to make a beeline to the most expensive Steinway piano that they had on display. And to her credit, she bought him the most expensive piano that they had on display. And he used it throughout his entire life to do all of those songs.
16: Yeah. What a great story. Did you ever see that movie? What was it? Mr. Rogers' Neighborhood with Tom Hanks?
15: You know, no,
16: it's called A Beautiful Day in the Neighborhood with Tom Hanks.
15: Yeah. I don't think I saw that one, but I did see the documentary where they interview his wife and different people who were on that crew. And if I remember correctly, a little piece of trivia, Michael Keaton was a stagehand on Mr. Rogers' Neighborhood when he was a kid. Actor Michael Keaton.
16: Yeah, interesting. The movie, A Beautiful Day in the Neighborhood, came from, I want to say, an Esquire magazine article from a guy named Tom Janot, who we had on the show a couple of months back, who has just written a book about his father. But he wrote this article about Fred Rogers, and it's the story of loosely based on this article. And Tom Hanks does a great job. I mean, it's a really interesting story. The article itself is fantastic because this Tom Janot is sort of this fast-paced, hip and happening journalist, and he gets sent to interview Fred Rogers, and like Fred Rogers totally breaks him down, and you know, Tom Janot starts crying about his mother and his father, and I mean, he just sort of became this journalist therapist, and they became very, very good friends. It's a wonderful, wonderful story in Esquire. But Fred Rogers, I mean, it's almost hard to believe, just like your neighbor, right? It's hard to believe that somebody was actually that nice, but he was actually that nice.
15: Yeah, I mean, you know, in this day and age where people are on TV or in broadcasting or social media or whatever, and they put out this, you know, this impression to the public, and then you meet them in person and you're so let down because they're nowhere like, you know, what they appeared to be. And so this was a pretty rare instance where the guy was just the same way. And really cared about kids and cared about all of the, I mean, I saw the notes, you know, from some of these shows they showed me. And I mean, they were so particular and took so much time into all of these different, very important topics that they talked about on the show. And, so yeah, one of a kind.
16: I mean, you got it. You know, he dealt with kids who were handicapped. He dealt with kids whose parents had gotten divorced or passed away. I mean, you know, for a kid back in those days, he was the only one who was talking to those kids, you know, through some of these difficult situations. And so, you know, God bless the man. And great that La Trobe, Pennsylvania has embraced it. I'm sure people come from all over the world to go see the you know, Fred Rogers Museum or whatever it is.
15: Well, I mean, and it's a college, and so I have to actually scroll down on my own note. I can't remember the name of the, oh, here we go, the St. Vincent College, that's right.
16: Okay.
15: St. Vincent College there in La Trobe, and it's a free, you know, you can go into free museum, and it's not huge, but, you know, they have this stuff there. And so, yeah, it's great that they saved that stuff. And, you know, again, just if you watch that stuff as a kid, you know, to be standing 2 feet from that castle that you saw on TV all the time, you know, it's a neat thing and a great kind of childhood memory.
16: Bill Clevin, BillOnTheRoad.com. Where is the article? Is it up on Yahoo or can we find it on BillOnTheRoad.com?
15: It's on Yahoo, so yeah, you just type in Bill on the Road, Mr. Rogers, it'll pop up.
16: There you go.
15: So now next week I'll be joining you. I'll be in Springfield, Missouri on Route 66, and I believe, if I'm not mistaken, 1 week from today, I will be swimming with sharks. So I can't wait to tell you about that at Wonders of Wildlife down in Springfield. I got that set up today, so.
16: All right. Well, we hope to talk to you next week. Maybe you'll be rushed to the hospital after swimming with the sharks.
15: Yeah, now, if I'm not on, you know what happened.
16: When you say swimming with the sharks, do you mean actual sharks or do you mean like radio management? What do you mean by sharks?
15: Oh,
16: hey-o. There you go. Ladies and gentlemen, Bill Clevin, BillOnTheRoad.com. Safe travel, safe swimming, and we'll keep our fingers crossed, say a prayer, and hopefully you join us next Thursday.
15: Yeah, pray hard, everybody.
16: Thanks, man. Good stuff. Bill Clevin, Bill's on the Road in La Trobe, Pennsylvania. Next week, he's swimming with the sharks. America at Night, back in a moment.
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0: where America comes together for a nightly conversation. America at Night with McGraw-Milhaven.
1: All right, Iran, apparently, news coming in, Iran has rejected a ceasefire proposal from President Trump that was carried to the Iranians by the Iraqi prime minister who was in town earlier. The failed mediation effort came as President Trump is now threatening to escalate the war, and he's threatening to target Iran's infrastructure. The officials, who asked not to be identified because they were discussing sensitive national security issues, said the prime minister of Iraq, after the trip, followed the recent visit with Trump at the White House. And so he was the intermediary, and apparently whatever the deal was, it was rejected. That comes on the news that the 13th day, the 13th consecutive day of strikes in Iran has just concluded. Iranian officials rejected the ceasefire proposal carried to them by the leader of Iraq. And the explosions continued inside Iran. Iran apparently has retaliated with their missiles to Oman, the UAE, Qatar, and other neighboring states. That's going to do it for this hour. Open phones next hour, 1-844-2-McGraw. Our executive director is Alex Hinton. Our engineer tonight is Richard Good. I'm McGraw-Milhaven, and this is America at Night on Westwood One.
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9: Fox News, I'm Ted Lindner. Federal health officials are investigating a new outbreak involving the diarrhea-causing parasite Cyclospora.
10: The outbreak included 72 people as of Wednesday. The Food and Drug Administration has not yet identified which products are linked to the illnesses, and officials have not said where the cases are located. But the FDA has been testing lettuce samples from Taylor Farms.
9: That's Fox's John Saucier. Thursday, the 13th consecutive night of U.S. airstrikes against Iran. President Trump saying Iran's not ready to make a deal with the U.S. as the midterms get closer and is making new threats.
11: The president also tells Axios about Iran, "I am considering a massive attack bigger than ever before. I am close to making a decision. We are all set for it."
9: Fox's Peter Doocy. And President Trump will deliver remarks at Senator Lindsey Graham's funeral next week at the National Cathedral in D.C. Graham died July 11th at 71. Years old. 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
12: I'm Chad Pergram with the Speaker's Lobby. Democrats are fighting an internal civil war between mainstream Democrats and the new left, as in the Democratic Socialists of America. Democrats could grapple with policies pushed by other Democratic Socialists. Abdul El-Sayed is seeking the Democratic nomination for Senate in Michigan against Democratic Michigan Representative Haley Stevens. Democratic Senator Gary Peters is retiring. Democrats must maintain Michigan if they are to have a fighting chance to seize control of the Senate. Quote, "You can't retrain ICE, you have to abolish ICE," said El-Sayed at a recent debate with Stevens. He declared that people in Dearborn, Michigan were, quote, sad about the death of Iran Supreme Leader Ayatollah Khamenei. Stevens is trying to run in the middle lane of the party, and she's focused on kitchen table issues. Quote, "I will run through anyone and anything to lower costs," said Stevens. Political observers note that candidates like El-Sayed energize the party, but what does that mean in the general election? That is unclear. With the Speaker's Lobby, Chad Pergram, Fox News.
13: It's Fox Wheels.
14: It's only been 2 years, but Honda Motor Company confirms it's discontinuing its Prologue EV after the 2026 model year. The Acura ZDX lasted only 1 year and was canceled in September. The Genesis electrified G80, Kia Niro EV, and the standard Hyundai Ioniq 6, along with Tesla's Model S and X, also canceled. Ford axed its F-150 Lightning, and now Cadillac is pushing back on its plans to go all electric, saying it's keeping gasoline and EVs coexisting in its dealerships into the 2030s, responding to an industry-wide EV sales slowdown in the U.S. That as China leads in manufacturing and domestic adoption. In Australia, EV sales have surged, with June data showing 25% of all new car purchases being electric. Europe's EV sales are also projected to jump 20% this year. That's Fox Wheels. I'm Jeff Manasso, Fox News.
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from the City of Angels near the Pacific Ocean. Good morning, good evening, wherever you may be across the nation, around the world. I'm George Norrie. This is Coast to Coast AM. Later tonight, open lines for you on Coast to Coast. Here's what's happening. A magnitude 5.0 earthquake struck roughly 24 miles southeast of Miami, Texas, not Florida, in the state's Panhandle region at 5:21 a.m. local time. The quake's epicenter was relatively shallow at 3.42 miles below the surface. According to the USGS earthquake catalog, this was the strongest earthquake recorded in the Texas Panhandle and only the fourth magnitude

0: 4.0 stronger earthquake to strike the region since 1900. The quake was felt in Amarillo, Texas, as well as Oklahoma City, and as far east as Tulsa, Oklahoma. My gosh. President Donald Trump signaled he is not yet ready to negotiate a new ceasefire with Iran, saying they need more of the same following several consecutive days of airstrikes. Here's our Tom Danheiser with more. Tom, what's going on?
1: Well, the U.S. military carried out a 13th consecutive night of Iran strikes Thursday. The war is expanding to another part of the region as U.S. President Donald Trump threatened Iran and its allies in Yemen with major military punishment if more attacks are launched at Saudi vessels in the Red Sea. There are signs the U.S. is preparing to ramp up military operations in the Middle East, including an increase in the number of refueling aircraft deployed to Israel, American B-1 bombers leaving U.K. bases, and dozens more medics being sent to a sprawling base in Germany. Meanwhile, President Trump said that Iran remains a threat despite recent U.S. military action, warning the regime still has evil intentions. Israel has warned Tehran on Thursday that any attack on Israel would trigger a crushing response, and the Pentagon continues insisting the Strait of Hormuz is open, but traffic through the vital waterway is at a crawl. This is helping push global oil prices back over $100 a barrel for the first time in over 2 months. George?
0: Thank you, Thomas. Patients experiencing severe heart attacks may have significantly higher concentrations of micro and nanoplastics in their blood compared to individuals with stable heart conditions, according to new research. Italian researchers analyzed blood samples from the coronary arteries of 61 patients undergoing angiograms, a procedure that analyzes blood vessels for irregularities. They found that nearly 84% of the patients suffering an active severe heart attack had detectable micro and nanoplastics in their blood. Polyethylene, a common material used in plastic bags and bottles, appeared in 97% of those patients who tested positive. Wow. Several lots of an over-the-counter medication used for allergies have been recalled after they were potentially contaminated with a different medication that could cause life-threatening reactions among some consumers. According to a notice shared by the FDA, four lots of hydrochloride tablets have been voluntarily recalled by Unique Pharmaceutical Laboratories. Food safety coach Jeff Nelkin with us here. Jeff, this isn't food, but it's a recall. My gosh.
2: Right. They just want to, again, if anybody has any side effects or is not feeling correctly, to contact their pharmacist or to contact their medical person who gave them this prescription. Anaphylaxis in this situation can be anywhere from hypertension to difficulty swallowing and possible loss of consciousness, and it could be life-threatening. So far, they haven't had any incidents, but if you feel you have product and you want to speak directly to the pharmaceutical company, it's Rising Pharmaceutical Holdings, and their number is 844-874-7464 if you want to reach them directly during the day.
0: Great. Thank you, Jeff. Jeff's website, NelkinFoodSafetyCoach.com. You'll be on again next week talking about, I'm sure, a food recall. And here's Kevin Randall back with us talking about his weekly UFO report, and he's the author of On the Second Tuesday of Next Week, by the way. Kevin, what do you have for us, sir?
3: Well, good evening, George.
0: Hello, buddy.
3: Yeah. You know, the trend toward respect in the world of UFO has moved forward slightly. News Nation hosted a seven-hour forum made up of military officers, former intelligence officials, researchers, scientists, and even congressional representatives. It showed that the move toward disclosure is bipartisan and suggests a growing scientific rigor in the investigation that wasn't there before. What they found is that there is a huge amount of UFO information that is still classified. This is something that we have claimed for literally decades. There's been a push by some agencies to expand the protection to unclassified material, which would defeat the purposes of disclosure. We learned that the military encounters happen more often than we thought. Again, I have spoken to fellow military officers over the years that confided their experiences to me but made no official report for fear of being taken off flight status and losing their security clearances. A good example is known as the Kinross disappearance in 1953 when a jet fighter encountered a UFO and then vanished. I spoke with officers who were there in 1953 and who had additional sightings that were not reported to Project Blue Book. The colonel told me that the UFO took part of the jet, and the Kinross file in Project Blue Book is little more than a copy of a page proofs from a book about the incident. Another corroboration of this is overflights of Langley Air Force Base in 2023. I've reported on a small aspect of this, but it was even more robust than I had thought. F-22 fighters were sent to other bases until the overflights ended after about 2 weeks. Still another aspect of this was Senator Roger Wicker saying that the Department of War was mystified by some cases, underscoring that not all incidents have conventional explanations. This was, of course, one of the problems with Project Blue Book and later the Condon Committee. They simply couldn't explain every encounter, and contrary to popular belief, the higher the level of education, the higher the person's level in government, and the longer the sighting lasted, it was more difficult to explain. Leveland, the Michigan sightings of 1967, and Rendlesham Forest encounters underscore this observation. And remember that 1969, when the Air Force announced the end of Project Blue Book at the closure of the investigation by the University of Colorado, one of the conclusions was there was nothing scientific to be learned by further study. And here we are, half century later, being told that there's something of scientific value that can be learned. We also have evidence proving that the Air Force provided the Condon Committee with several points before the investigation even began. In the end, the Air Force basically bought the scientific study and the university went along with it so that Blue Book could be ended. The former director of National Intelligence, John Ratcliffe, said that classified satellite imagery and sensor data relating to UFOs exist but have not been made public. And as we've seen in the four data dumps, little information has been released regarding objects operating in space or underwater, such as the USOs. This tells us there's much still to be hidden, or still is being hidden. The important outgrowth of the foreman was UFOs. Once the ballywick of the tinfoil hat wearing brigade is now something that deserves proper scientific scrutiny. This does not lead us directly to the extraterrestrial, and I believe that while there are sightings that can be explained in the mundane terms, there are those incidents that defy explanation when all the evidence and facts are examined. The debunkers and the true believers have often influenced the reporting of UFOs. If we can strip that away, and this forum suggests that that is happening, although slowly, we can make real progress. And although I believe that some UFO sightings, both from the mid-20th century and those being made today, will lead us to the alien visitation, we aren't quite there yet. And that's what we have for tonight, George.
0: All right, my friend, that's Kevin Randall with his weekly UFO report. Up next, the man who has seen near-death experiences several times, Daniel Brinkley, joins us right here on Coast to Coast AM. 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
1: And welcome back to Coast, George Norrie with you, Daniel Brinkley with us, known for his inspirational lectures on the near-death experience, alternative healing practices, and self-awareness. He's the author of several books, including Saved by the Light, The Secrets of the Light, and is an expert in the dying process. Daniel has been struck by lightning twice, lived to talk about it, survived heart failure, brain surgery. He has been at the bedside of hundreds of veterans at the point of death as well. Here he is back on Coast to Coast. Mr. Brinkley, always a pleasure.
2: The pleasure belongs to me, George, and thanks for having me.
1: I had a great time with you when we taped our Strange Universe upcoming TV show. You did a superb job, my friend.
2: I thank you, but so did you, George, and it's going to be a knockout. The set was great. The style, the delivery, the cadence was great. I was proud.
1: You do a lot of great things. Later on in the show tonight, we're going to talk about some great things you're doing right now for vets. But tell me about something about, I've been reading a lot about lightning strikes. A group of four people got hit by lightning last week. What did it feel like? Did you get knocked out right away?
2: Well, the lightning came down the phone line, George. When people get struck by lightning, most people don't realize when you see the lightning striking, it's on its way up. It's not on its way down. It's already charged. So people can get hit by the lightning and as a discharge. But it came down the phone line and went in the side of my head and went down my spine and welded the nails of the heels of my shoes to the floor, then threw me out. The pain was searing. I could not move. I could not see because a ball of fire came through the room and I couldn't see. I couldn't move, and I was burning and on fire, you know, and I didn't know what had happened or what was going on. And then getting struck by lightning is a sudden moment of lucidity and a severe shock to your electrical system. I think that's how I discovered that we were electrical beings and more spiritual than we were physical, but it was a horrifying 4 years, George, two learning to walk and feed myself, and two more being able to measure what we think is physical reality when you live in a conscious state or a dimensional reality of looking that it is not as real as you think.
1: Did it take that long for you to recover?
2: It took 2 years. I mean, I lay in the bed for months, and I would have to roll off the bed and hit the floor and crawl to get to my rocking chair, and I would use the rocking chair. It'd take 30 minutes to go 15 feet. And then I would get in the rocking chair, and I could get my feet to move, George, so I could learn to rock. The pain was incredible. When I came back, you know, I was my first hospice patient. That's why I know so much about hospice, because there was no way I could have survived it. You know, but somehow through paying attention to being an energetic being as opposed to a physical being, I've gotten this far.
1: Were you a believer in the afterlife before this happened to you?
2: And absolutely no interest in it. Whatever it was, it would be the reason why I was leaving this world that would matter to me. It would not matter whether what caused it to happen. I didn't buy into religion. You know, I didn't buy into any of that stuff. I was a tough guy, George. You know that. And then I was in the Marine Corps. And then I worked for I was a contractor for a lot of projects in the evolution of American policy, you know, for 22 years.
1: I was with a friend of mine who passed 4 years ago, Daniel, and I was with him the night before he died. And he wasn't acting right. This was during the COVID time period. And he didn't quite have COVID, but he wasn't feeling well, but he just didn't act right. He was doing foolish things, making a lot of mental mistakes. And we got him home. We sent him home. He owned his own limo company, and we got him to stop driving that night, and we got him home. And

0: the next day we tried to get a hold of him. Nobody could find him. And so we did a wellness check on the house with the police, and they found him dead in bed. When people pass on like that, what are they going through?
1: Well, most of the time, everybody's specifically different. But what you're describing, when a person begins to transfer, when it's that appointed time and they begin to transfer, then a lot of times they're making mistakes because the reality of this physical dimension loses its value. And then there a lot of times when people are afraid of transition, someone comes or a group of people come that they're familiar with that helps them make that transition. You know, like you said, I've been a hospice volunteer for 48 years, and I've been with 358 people taking their last breath and 1,700 going from this world to the next. And I have my 2018 person, Mark. I'll see him tomorrow. But people go through a lot of different things depending on what their attitude toward the value of their life, whether the value of their life, the suddenness of facing the fact that they are leaving, or they've recognized that from some outside force, like people sit with their parents and they hear the parents talking to their parents, but it's usually someone who's afraid of leaving. And that way someone who they know, trust and love, that comes and tells them it's either it's time or it's okay.
0: When you had your near-death experience, the first one, tell me what it was like, not for the physical aspects of it, but for the near-death experience aspect. What did you go through? The lights you saw? What was it?
1: Well, when you saw where I left from, burning and on fire, I mean, that lightning went through everything. It welded the nails of the heels of my bass wedges to the nails in the floor. They had to cut the shoes up. It knocked me out of those shoes, George.
0: Jeez.
1: And that kind of pain. And then all of a sudden, when they got me in the ambulance, I'm floating above the guy taking care of me, the paramedic. He's got a headset on and he's talking to the hospital. And I'm watching I'm looking at myself and I'm looking at what's going on. And then this tunnel forms. And when the tunnel formed over my left side and I began to move down this tunnel, it's like when you peel an onion, so many parts of me were separating and being left behind. And when I got to the end of the tunnel, it was wonderful. But George, when I first lifted out of my body, wherever I was at that moment was so much better than where I had left. It would not matter. I didn't know it was dead. I didn't never heard of a near-death experience, you know, and you were going to have Raymond on. I have known Raymond 50 years, George.
0: Raymond Moody, great guy. Not feeling well tonight, so he had to cancel on.
1: Yeah. Well, but you know what? I have a great... I remember when this movement, the near-death experience, started, when Raymond wrote his book. And at the end of, like, the 1976, when Raymond's book was coming out, I met him because they took me to the hospital that he was going to medical school. And so it was a big write-up in the paper. Not a big one, but, you know, people wrote the stuff up in the paper. And when I saw Raymond, you got to remember, it didn't have a name when it happened to me. And I had the most extraordinary, spiritually moving experience of beings of light and levels of consciousness and dimensional reality and absolutely no way to frame it, George, no freaking way until I met Raymond. And he asked the right questions. I mean, he asked the right questions. So I'd have to say that, Everybody owes Raymond a great moment in their prayers. For I've watched Raymond over 50 years, and I saw what being strong-willed about the term near-death experience And he was a PhD in philosophy, George, and they turned on him. He was an MD, a medical doctor. They turned on him. And he was a forensic psychiatrist, and they turned on him. Because he was describing a phenomena that was happening to so many of us because of cardinary pulmonary resuscitation techniques and the understanding of the physical body.
0: When you were on the other side, did you realize you were there?
1: No. Wherever it was I was okay until I had to face myself. Okay, but a lot of people have their whole family and their relatives come to meet them. I've heard these stories and people being resuscitated and telling these stories. And this is a combat soldier, World War II, telling me this. Okay, not somebody trying to build something important. He's in this hospital. He'll never leave this hospital. He'd been clinically resuscitated 3 times. On the second one, he had a near-death experience. On the third one, it was just that he went out and then they resuscitated him. And when he's telling you, that's when you know it's factual about what's happening with this. So I understand that Raymond created a way we all can understand the real way you leave here and what happens next.
0: We're going to come back in a moment with Daniel Brinkley and talk more about his near-death experiences right here on Coast to Coast AM.
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0: And welcome back, George Norrie, along with Daniel Brinkley. His website is linked up at coasttocoastam.com, and a couple of his books include Saved by the Light and The Secrets of the Light. Daniel, with your near-death experiences, and you've had many, did it change your views on anything?
1: It changed my views on everything. I mean, I basically believe that most of us are crazy because, first, nobody really dies, George. It's a ridiculous concept. It's ridiculous to think that you're going to die and that the divine nature of who you are does not transcend this world. And this is the scary thing about what people think, thinking they're going to die and then the aftermath of it. Well, they're going to have what's called a panoramic life review, George. And I tell everybody listening who when people start talking about near-death experiences, if they don't make the panoramic life review an important part of their description of whatever their story is, don't trust everything you're hearing. Anybody who's had a real near-death experience, and mine were death, you know, one of them, the first one, I was dead.
0: Right.
1: It wasn't near dead, it was dead. You're going to face yourself. You're going to see your life pass before you. You're going to watch it from a second person point of view. You're going to become every person that you've ever encountered, and you're going to feel the direct results of your interaction between you and that person. And when that happens to you, you not only see the action of your intention of what you were trying to do, but you see the reason why you did it, and you get to be the person that you encountered. This was life changing, George, because I was a jackass. You know, I grew up being tough. You know, sports, Marine Corps. You know, and I was in the middle of the craziest stuff in the world between 1969 and 1975 when this happened. So I wasn't even thinking about any of it. Okay. And if I hadn't have met Raymond, I would have probably gone crazy, you know, because I had all the events that happened in this experience and trying to see in the early years of this journey for all of us. All the people who met Raymond, there was like three or four of us that drove this out into the world. Because once it happened to me, okay, I never had a problem again about whether you're going to die or not. That's insane to think it.
0: Right.
1: The other thing about the near-death experience is this. 95% of them said that they floated above their body. I am myself that. The first two, the lightning strike, and which led to causing open heart surgery because of the damage done to me in the lightning strike. Okay. They were the same. I came down and went down the tunnel.
0: Did it feel like a dream? Did it feel like a dream?
1: No. No, because here's something that happened, George. Going through brain surgery on the third one, I had a grand mal seizure. Okay, I'd never had anything. I missed all the drugs. You know, I never had anything. I've always been straight. Okay, so when this happened, the amazement of the transition of going to facing myself and seeing that when people say they floated above their self and they saw their body lying in the bed in the car, and I am one of those persons. Well, George, who is the observer at that point? Who, with the question that the world should ask itself, is who is that observer? The person that's looking down at their body lying on that floor across that bed, that person is the true you. And then you'd have to think for a moment.
0: Is it your soul that's looking down?
1: Well, I think your soul is a more vast something than we're talking about strapped in a body. I mean, the soul and the Greek nature of soul is that combined divine connecting to God. Our conscious operation here, George, is you chose to come here and you were chosen to come here. And you have X amount of time here. And most of us who make it longer get to do more of what we set out to do and try to do. Okay, so the other thing that people have to understand about it is they think this. You, when you are only a half a breath away from leaving this world on any given breath, You're half a breath away.
0: I believe that.
1: Okay. And what happens when you let that breath go? The only thing that leaves is the sound of your voice. Everything else is still there. For people not to understand that and look at that as reality is what confuses the greatest gift that the resuscitated people are bringing back. You know, and the I feel comfortable, George, because I helped push this out to when Raymond and I mean, in those early days, the kind of abuse we took from religions, the kind of abuse. But I thought about all the people who were like me, who had nowhere to turn, you know, and you're watching all this stuff happen from a complete ignorant point of view. Ignorant point of view.
0: Why did the religions attack you?
1: Because I didn't have a relationship with Jesus. None of my experiences have been religious. None of them have been religious. I did describe the places that I visited, like the Crystal Cities. I described them as cathedrals.
0: Right.
1: And the beings of light, I could have easily said angels, but they didn't appear to me as being that. These were radiant beings. So
0: you didn't see the heaven or hell, right?
1: Well, let me tell you, when a person faces themselves, when you have to face yourself in the life review, that's a little hellish, especially was for me, you know, because I was tough.
0: Right.
1: And I was abusive and I was, you know, all that kind of stuff. And so everything was about me until I had to experience the damage I did.
0: You were a tough
1: that's
0: Marine.
1: That's not I'm going to say that. Sir?
0: You were a tough Marine.
1: Absolutely. And I was tough before that. You know, I was tough. I played sports and I'd hit you in the face and not think anything about it. But when you keep hitting yourself in the face, George, you have a tendency to change. But here's what is a remarkable part about it. I watched Raymond as a PhD in philosophy. And he would get attacked relentlessly by religions. And Raymond is a soft-spoken, really smart guy. I always used to laugh at him and say, you know, Ray, all your friends are dead. Socrates, Plato, you know. I said, so I know you're really bored because, George, this is one of the funniest human beings you'll ever want to meet. He's so freaking funny. And his wit, and as he looks at it all, and he was so amazed when all of a sudden this caught on, the thing caught on, the whole near-death experience, because people were having them, and they started to talk about what they'd been going through. When Raymond wrote Reflections on Life After Life, which was his first book, it was dedicated to me, Vi, and Andy. And these were the three near-deathers that Raymond could depend on. Because of all the studies and the research and whatever people were saying, the stories were of us three. Andy was a guy on a pole, and he hit a 6,000-volt transformer, and it blew off both of his legs and his right arm.
0: Oh, my God.
1: And it was hard. I mean, it was hard. George, but he had the most remarkable experience. His panoramic life review was the most revealing to him because it was about looking to forgive, to go and be forgiving toward things that had happened to him. And then there was Vi, and Vi was a homemaker in her 60s then, or maybe 50s then. This is like 76 and 77. And she had a massive heart attack, and when she tells her story, there's nowhere you go. You're not looking for a flaw or looking for mistakes or looking for that they're using the near-death experience, as Raymond defined it, as a way of building up their self-esteem or getting over or selling a book or anything like that. And so Raymond dedicated, when he sat back and reviewed, and we were there, you know, Raymond, he lived like 15 miles from me, you know, so through all that period till he went to Charlottesville to do his psychiatry.
0: Danian, how many non-believers have near-death experiences and it changes them completely, like you?
1: Every one of them. Everybody changes in a way, George. I just was driven, you know, like the thing we'll talk about next is the other side. But people have to understand they're not going to die. And they're inside of this body because it has to be, okay, in this reality. And their body is like a pet. You know, it loves you and you love it, but you have to take care of it. You have to feed it. You have to hydrate it. You have to walk it, and you have to take care of it. And what I always try to get people to do is develop the relationship with their body like it's a pet, so that you're not always caught in the psychology of the physical realm is what you think is next, and that you can identify yourself physically in the next level. So we always need a religious figure or an icon or something that we can identify with it in the physical, like Jesus, God, the guy with the beard, and I met and talked to God. Do you know how crazy that sounds? That's the craziest stuff in the world. George, I've been dead so many times, it's like a freaking comedy routine. Okay, and my stuff is, you know, it's documented.
0: Do they send you back, or do you come back on your own?
1: No, I would have never come back.
0: Really?
1: I wouldn't have even thought about it. And if I knew I was coming back, this is just me being straight up and honest, I wouldn't have had it. I wouldn't have had it. But it was destined for me to decide whether I was going to stay. And to tell the truth, George, when I think about that open heart surgery, you think about, because I didn't really want to do it. I mean, I didn't really want to get into the world of defending the near-death experience. I didn't want to do it. And I didn't want to do the things that I knew I was going to be responsible for doing, because I knew the pattern. I remember by then I had the boxes of knowledge.
0: Aren't you glad you went through with it now?
1: Well, I would say that where all that is and where I've seen it and watched it for now 50 years, it couldn't be more perfect in coming true based on the vision in box 13, which is in Saved by the Light. Box 13 is couldn't be more perfect, George. I am so amazed of where I find myself in this world. Like you said, everybody has a divine mission that they're on, and then they have a personal mission that they're on. Because as they see obstacles and things in their life that can grow their nature, and grow a nature of conceptual and understanding in what appears to be physical. I don't understand it as cosmically as the divine created it, but I know how we look at ourselves as nonsense. We are spiritual beings. We are never, when you think that you've been separated from God, or you think that you're separated from something, you have to think that there is no possible way for you to have it to be separated from the divine. If you were burning in freaking hell, George, you would still be that divine spark, that being connected. So when you know the truth about who we are, and you know it, and you've watched it over 50 years, and then to think that is crazy. You know, you're never going to be separated. And these are the funny things. Think of this, George. If you think about it, basic quantum mechanics based on the side of an atom, mm-hmm. inside of making the atoms make up molecules, and molecules make up cells. And you have 35 billion cells in your body. And you are 99.99996% empty space. So by quantum mechanics today, measuring the cellular structure of you, you are not even here. Okay, that's a fact. Now watch this. The Nobel Prize in Physics in 2022 went to three physicists who proved that physical reality is not here, and that we are constructing that reality
0: Amazing. I love
1: and they gave him the Nobel Prize in physics for that discovery. Does anybody pay any attention to that? No.
0: Just us, kid.
1: Yeah, think about it. I mean, when we think about it, George, it's pretty cool to be alive today and to watch the divine course of action and to see how crazy we are and what we're doing. People have to change their mindset and they have to pull back and realize the near-death experience says you're not going to die, or you're not going to die in the ways that people have been telling you all your life. And number two, the person that's looking down at that body is the real you that'll let your that breath out and let that voice go, and that's the real you. And then you have to realize you are an electrical being.
0: We're going to come back in a moment and take phone calls with Danyon Brinkley, and you're still eligible to call in during open lines later tonight as well.
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5: Fox News, I'm Sue Guzman. The U.S. completing a 13th night of strikes against Iran. President Trump telling Axios he's close to ordering a massive attack soon. Indiana Senator Jim Banks tells Fox he supports the move.
6: This is the only thing the Iranians understand, and that's the full force of the American military. They have to feel the pain.
5: President Trump promising lower utility prices for communities building data centers.
7: Nearly two dozen Republican governors are sending a White House ratepayer protection pledge, joining tech firms, promising to cover the cost of higher utility use for data centers.
8: This is how we'll grow our economy, lower the cost of living.
7: President Trump says data centers are critical to AI development.
5: NYPD investigating two stabbings in New York's Upper West Side as possible hate attacks after an Asian man and a Jewish man were stabbed with a screwdriver by a man yelling Allahu Akbar. 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
14: World Cup final. Spain dominated Argentina, but still needed an extra time goal in the 106th minute from Ferran Torres. Spain wins their second ever World Cup title, 1-0 in the final. It was also the seventh shutout of the tournament for Spain. Argentina was attempting to become the first team since Brazil in 1962 to win back-to-back World Cups. Kylian Mbappe is the tournament's all-time leading goal scorer. He passed Lionel Messi with his two goals in the crazy 6-4 loss to England in the third-place game. Because of it, he captures the Golden Boot. becomes the first player to win the Golden Boot in two World Cups. As for Messi, the star was left in tears after the defeat. It remains to be seen whether this was his final game in an Argentina jersey. I'm Jay Berman.
4: Get more on the Fox Sports app and foxsports.com. 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
10: Who's in control when it comes to technology? Our Fox News survey offers some answers. A narrow majority of voters think big technology companies pose a greater threat to the country's future than big government. That's a reversal from a few years ago when they said big government was the threat by a 20-point margin. It's also bipartisan. That shift comes as artificial intelligence and concerns about personal data have made tech companies a larger presence in our everyday life. Voters have reservations about the infrastructure behind AI. Two-thirds oppose building an AI data center in their community, with voters ages 45 and over especially resistant. Even so, most still believe they are calling the shots. Nearly 8 in 10 say they control the technology in their lives. You're in control of visiting our website, foxnews.com/poll. I'm Dana Blanton, and that's your Poll Parade.
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1: We're going to take your calls this hour with Daniel Brinkley as we talk about near-death experiences. Later on this hour, we're going to talk about House Bill 9237, which is stalling in Congress that would help vets. Daniel to give us his feedback on that as well, too. 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

0: Welcome back to Coast, George Norrie, along with Danion Brinkley and your calls this hour. Danion, would you say Raymond Moody was the one responsible for turning you around on this experience?
1: Oh, I would have. I would have made it through, but I wouldn't have made it through without Raymond. He asked the right questions. You know, when you're trying to tell somebody, or you're trying to get a grip on it, George, and you have you have no way in physical form, in unbelievable pain, and try to search out your spiritual self. And Raymond, because we have a lot of habits, we're both rockers, and he would ask me questions about the experience. And like he said, it was the most complex or the most informative one ever, because I wasn't caught up in it. I mean, I had to go work on Danion Brinkley, and I had him as the issue then, and who he had to become. Okay, that was what I thought about all the way through it until I went to see Raymond 2001 after the heart surgery. I went to see him, and he was in a bad place, George. He had not eaten in a couple of days. And he was trapped in that house, and he didn't have any electricity, and it was Christmas Eve. And I thought about that. This is the truth. I looked and I watched just how much he had done to help me and Andy and Vi, and how we kept it together with this little group of people talking over how do we get people to understand that there is this level of dimensional reality that Raymond cohesively named and outlined, you know, the common things that happen within it, and that it has to be looked at. But when you look at it, every time everybody's trying to tell us what we have to have by faith, those of us I know what happens when you take that last breath. And I know what a near-death experience is, and I know what a death experience is, and I've lived around it, George, for 48 years.
0: Sure
1: I do
0: have.
1: This every day. I do it every day. So when people start looking at who they are, first, they're not going to die. Get over that. That's nonsense. It's lunacy. It's lunacy. And then number two, you're not that body. And number three, I think is most important, is you're an electrical being. And the food that you eat and the way that you think and the breathing that you do, if it's focused on producing enough electricity, when you take a cell of 35 billion cells that make up your body, George, and you take a cell, that cell has X amount of voltage, minus 50 kilowatt, minus 50 nanowatts. Okay, that's how much, if it gets below, it operates between 50, minus 50 to minus 90. Okay, and if it goes below that, it can become cancerous. It very rarely goes higher than that. So every one of these cells act and convert everything into energy to make your body work. And you see, when you think like that, when you stop for a moment and think like that, then you're contained about who you really are, that person that you are, and that this is something that you chose to do or were chosen to do. And this is how I've gone about it, George. I mean, and when I saw Raymond, I decided that the world needed to pick on somebody their own size. And I decided to write Saved by the Light with Paul and with Raymond. We were all there together. And I decided to put it all in that book. Okay. And then, look at it, it just turned into a movie, and it turned into all of that because I was just always telling the truth. I didn't have the
0: instant seller, wasn't it?
1: Oh, yeah. New York Times bestseller list. 26 weeks on the New York Times, 110 weeks total.
0: Good.
1: Became a movie that it's the second highest rated. It's the second highest rated television movie in history. I was the highest rated television movie in history until OJ came on, and OJ overtook it. And it's a Turner movie classic now. But it was the time for, like, right now, George. That time was preparing for where we are now, where our age group, we who are the baby boomers, which is an expansive, large group of people, are going to be leaving. And we have to think in terms of caregivers, and we have to think in terms of looking at ourselves from the near-death point of view. Because if you don't, you'll never see you. Everything is changing, George. It's all changing and shifting. You see it, and I know you do. The world is shifting so very fast around us. We have a religious war in the Middle East. I mean, it's either Allah or Jehovah. Who is winning that battle? If that's the historic grounds and God gave it to them, what is that all about? Okay? And then look at where the economic, if we are oil independent and we got more oil than anybody and we're shipping oil and gas all over the world, how in the world can our gas be up then?
0: By the way, I love what they write about your movie that came out in 95. Eric Roberts played you. And it says, stars as a violent bully whose life is changed forever after he is struck by lightning.
1: That is the truth.
0: That is true, yeah?
1: Yeah, see, believe me, I would have never, you could think, George, I would have never thought this way. I wouldn't have never thought about any of this. It just happened to me, and then it continuously happened to me, and it happened to me in some order that I don't totally understand, but it has. Okay, and I have learned how to adapt physically to converting energy. How do I get, what do I eat? How do I pray? How do I focus on it? What do I take? And then how I can take those combinations and I eat according to that. And that way I can outmaneuver when I should have been gone 30 years ago.
0: They even had an actor that played Raymond Moody's part.
1: Yeah.
0: Straight out of your book.
1: They did a good job. I mean, I did the thing, George, because I was selling books.

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1: Boxes of knowledge in Saved by Life. And that argument with the publisher was because some of the things that I had written down in 1977 of what I saw when I was there, okay, that I wrote it down in 77, and I told Paul, I said, Paul, I'm going to put this in this book, because if this stuff comes true, it means there's a life after death. That's what it means. And if it doesn't come true, then I was hallucinating, or wherever it was, you know, wherever it was, this didn't happen. Okay. And I owe the whole world or whoever bought that book an apology, because I didn't mean to deceive them. It was just what I thought. Well, the stuff came true. But when they wanted to publish it, one of the events that I'd said about Iranians having submarines was too close to the publishing date. And nobody even believed that. But then within the first 2 weeks of that, the Iranians bought three old submarines from the Germans.
2: That's right.
1: And the book went crazy.
2: That's exactly.
1: And it was selling 25,000 or 35,000 books a day, you know, and it just went crazy. And so it was that I needed to push the value of the near-death experience out to the world. I had to push it so that people, when they started into the place of caregiving, where it's going to shift now, because you cannot think of our age group, George, and not think about our primary caregivers. There is no way, all of us are not thinking about it, and there's 73 million of us, and we are thinking about it, so we have to look at it in a way where the caregiving situation is identified, and that team is supported. That team is supported. So I live here every day and watch what's not done in the transition program and what the things that people most need. Okay, and there was something that Rain was going to talk about, was going to be the shared near-death experience. So let me cover that really quick.
2: And then we'll take calls. And I may hold you over next hour for a little bit to talk about this veterans healthcare program.
1: Well, I'd appreciate it, George. Okay, but so shared near-death experience. This thing came about in the early days of the near-death experience. And it was about people who were the closest to their loved one. Okay. And
2: they weren't sick. They weren't sick at all, right?
1: No, they were the person that was usually the primary caregiver, or the one person that never came, that they waited on. You know, they would wait. I've seen miracles in people waiting for someone to come. Okay. And I mean, I've seen this personally in my life. All right, but I've seen it so many times of people waiting to come, and that shared experience happens then. They feel the release. If you're going to lose, if the only thing that leaves your body is that half a breath and your voice, so you are only really the sound of your voice. Okay, if that's the only thing that's not there, everything else is there, and a lot of the stuff is just going on about its business. I mean, rigor mortis takes hours to set in, and it's still doing what it does. Okay, and so they feel that experience of the release of people being able to go. And Raymond discovered it as a psychiatrist, how it would benefit people to know about it, that it was happening for people, so that sense of closure and closeness could possibly be theirs, or the paying the close attention to I think it was had breathing. There was one thing about people breathing in it. But George, I have myself, and I say this all the time because I'm still just a guy, you know, but I'm just a guy. But in my life, in pulling overnights, like people doing 4 hours when we're doing vigils, I would say that 18 times I have seen marvelous stuff, as if I was just a guy out there doing hospice work.
2: Would you call it a miracle?
1: Oh yeah. Three of them I am suspect of, because they're 4 a.m. and I got there and I was doing my shift for the 2 hours or 3 hours. But I've seen people get out of their bodies. I've seen the room fill with light as people got

0: leave. And I didn't see the one with the room filled with light. I didn't see him get out of their body, but I saw the light come. I saw it light the room. I saw it go. I saw it close off, and the person was gone. I mean, I've seen this kind of stuff, and I've seen people looking around. You know, it's like you're acclimating. It was probably like I was in the first one. You know, I'm trying to figure out what this was or what was happening. I never even thought about I was dead. I didn't think about that until the panoramic life review. But any place I was, George, was better than where I left. Okay. And what I came back to deal with is, I mean, a horror. Okay. The horror of it. But so a shared near-death experience is possible. What do I think about it? I think that when people realize that that person is never not connected to them, and it, that person's time, allotted time in this game or this dimensional reality was done, and there is nothing that's going to stop that. That's the system. Okay, that's how it works in order to achieve the goal. And all that other stuff and all the ins and outs and the fluff that people add to reality, it's just not true. So if they have someone in transition and they want to go and see them, they have to remember three things. Number one, everybody needs to know that their life had value.
1: Right.
0: Everybody needs to know that. And you say it in such a way, if you have a personal experience with them that's true, you can't lie to them, that you can relate to somehow they affected your life that made it better, do it. But if you don't have one, their life ain't valued. The next thing they need is closure. And how you do closure is when they're, you can't just lie in the bed and watch Jeopardy. Life is about progress. And no matter where you are, you have to be thinking of something to do. And so you say, okay, well then, okay, well then what do you want to do? Because you got to get them to make a plan of action, because you can't just lie in sedimentary in that bed. They know too much about drug therapies to keep you here longer than you're supposed to be here. And based on the insurance, how long they'll keep you. And so they need to know that. And you do that by talking to them about what they did and what job did they like the best and what job they didn't like the most and all of that stuff. So they start talking about their past and they start the panoramic life review. They start to review their life and talking about it. Okay. And then number three, they need permission. I have seen this maybe 30 times. Where the person was waiting to get permission to let go, George.
1: They wanted to let go.
0: They wanted to let go, but the person that they cared about or been with for 68 years couldn't let them go, and so she was holding on. And if their son hadn't have told him that that's what they were doing, and he went and did it to told her that he'd be okay and it'd be okay, she could go. She passed the next day. And so I've seen 30 of those.
1: Are your books still available?
0: Oh, yeah. I think the most secret, Saved is the book that lays down the value of why I say I know what I'm doing in this part, the fulfillment of the vision, which I wrote in the book. But I think that they're cheap. They're on Amazon. They're cheap. But I think Secrets at Peace was just a strategy. But Secrets of the Light, I think, is everybody that's going to be a caregiver, George. If you're going to be a caregiver, then and you're going to have to worry about that person in some good times and some really bad times, I think that Secrets of the Light, that was written by me and Catherine. And I think that Secrets of the Light is the book to have, because I lay down seven things. I call them seven truths, and I lay them down as places that people can go when things are not going as well as they want them to.
1: It's like a training guide, isn't it?
0: Yeah, and what it does is I'm funny. You know how I am, George. What are you going to do, kill me? You know, so what I try to do is give people things that they can know that it's the truth, so it gives them a little comfort. You know, like in Secrets, it's like you choose to be here and you're chosen to be here, but you come to make a difference. There are things that I know, these seven truths that I know you can depend on and find safety and refuge, especially if you're going to be a caregiver.
1: I mean, we're going to come back in a moment with you, Daniel. You're done doing a great job. We're going to take calls when we come back in just a moment. We've got open lines next hour here on Coast to Coast. We're going to keep Daniel Brigley for a little bit next hour to talk about this veterans health care bill that he is endorsing. And we will be back in a moment with your calls and Daniel Brigley in just a moment on Coast to Coast AM.
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1: 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Right at the top, it says Insider. 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

0: Welcome back. We're going to take calls now with Danny and Brinkley this half hour. Let's go to who's up. It is Linda in Virginia Beach, Virginia on the wild card line. Hello, Linda.
1: Hi, hello there.
0: Hi.
1: I have heard that dreams also can lead us into what we call death, and this actually happened with one of my cousins. She was not afraid to die. She was a Christian, and she chose to have hospice at home. One night she had a dream in which she saw a table with three chairs. Her parents were sitting at that table. Of course, they had passed several years ago, and there were three cups of coffee, an empty chair. The next night, she had a dream that started the same way. The table with three chairs, an empty chair, her parents there, three cups of coffee, but this time, the coffee was steaming.
0: Ooh.
1: And shortly after she saw the steaming coffee, she passed.
0: What do you think of that, Danian?
2: It's easy. This is a person, a lot of times when people have a tough time letting go, and they know it's the right time, then the other side, the level of where you would be safe and comfortable. There's two people and a cup of coffee. It means that they had always had coffee together. And the fact that the place was for three and there were three cups, that one was her. And as they worked through the couple of dreamlike states, which I don't think they're dreamlike, they're hypnagogic states, to prepare her for the coming so that she could work through whatever was to let go of. I would like to hear and know about the conversation she had with the people between the two dreams. What she's talked to and said to the people during the day between those two dreams, because once that coffee was steaming, she knew that was her time to go drink that cup of coffee.
0: What do you think she said, Linda?
1: I wish I knew, but I don't. The person who was with her at the time of her death didn't say anything that she said in between, so I'm sorry, I don't know that.
2: Yeah, but that would be important. If I were you, I would check that out, because when she starts to tell these dreams, when she starts to tell them, she's also telling other things. She's also being forgiving, looking at forgiveness, all the things it takes that normally we need to do to let go. And this is a woman who is solid in her faith has to process, because transition, as we have been taught from a religious point of view, is not the mechanism. I mean, it happens sometimes for people who are really focused in it, but that's not the mechanism. So what it takes for her to be able to comfortably let go of what she was holding on was what they were symbolically doing. And they can bring her, when you're in this dream state, you can be brought to her. They can bring you to them in that level. I think it's really good, because it's just one more time that we are in control of our lives. And we know that destiny, and we know that time will come. And I'm looking forward to it myself.
0: But you show up to go, here he is again.
2: Yeah, well, you know, they have to give me another body, because I've gotten the goodie out of this one. So what I would tell you to do, what I would tell her to do, George, is to be comfortable in the fact that these things happen. And they happen to a lot of us who need support in making that journey home. No one is ever going to be left alone, and they're not going to go into oblivion. They're going to go to some things that are systems and methods by which you let go of this world. But none of that stuff is horrible. I mean, when No. people talk about, when you look at a near-death experience, there's about 3% that have hellish type experiences. Well, I can understand 1.5% of that when I listen to him tell the story, because I know how the near-death experience frames itself in value concepts. So I can listen to it and to see, because when a person goes through all of this, when they go through it and you understand how the system works, then this is how they get, excuse me, this is how they get ready to make that transition.
0: Hey, take care of that cough, by the way, would you?
2: Well, it just came, George.
0: Did it really?
2: Yeah, it just came in the last hour.
0: Oh, my God. First time caller, Brian in Tennessee. Go ahead, Brian. Brian, you with us?
3: Yeah, I'm here.
0: Okay, go ahead, buddy.
2: Hey, Brian.
3: I had a question. I've been told that after death and near-death experiences, that there are two doors. One door around it is you're able to see your past life, what happened, and the other door is kind of just blank. Is there any truth to that?
2: Well, I'd have to say there's truth to all of that. I mean, when you make this journey, what I've always talked about is what happened to me, okay? But in the course of the thousands of people I've talked to over the last 48 years, I have heard stories like that. People have ways that they view transition, the choices that you make, good or evil. You're going to be, there's the Book of Judgment, the Hall of Records. All these things have to be brought into play and thoughts when you hear people telling you about doors and you're going to make a choice. I cannot verify past lives. I mean, I don't see how it's possible for it not to be happening. But when I talk about the near-death experience and what people go through in the end-of-life care and in that transition, I am emphatic about it. There's no question. But when you talk about those things like past lives, I mean, if you're talking about the life you just lived as opposed to lives that you probably had before, I'm not sure which one of those you were talking about. But the fact of a past life, I have to believe that is possible, but that's just me intellectually believing something. But everybody's going to go in the choice. They're not going to have a choice about whether they're going to face themselves. I mean, the greatest part about the Panoramic Life Review is this. You know that the universe is fair and just, and you know that things are in harmony and balance, and there is a movement to everything that we're doing. I mean, and that's the takeaway. So are you worried about someone that's facing death?
0: He's hung up.
2: Well, I just have a feeling that there's somebody in that, George, that he's thinking about, that he thinks he needs to tell this to. And if I were him, I'm going to support him in telling whoever he wants to tell this to tell it to him and blame it on me.
0: When somebody's on their deathbed, assuming they're not torturing themselves to die, are they afraid generally?
2: Yep.
0: Is there any need to be?
2: No. Never happens. It will never happen. I mean, and the system is basically the same in how you leave here. There are some variances. Like I had a guy, and this was a Tuskegee Airman, and he was an ace pilot in World War II, black Tuskegee Airman.
0: Yeah,
2: you know,
0: they were the best.
2: And you know, this old black guy, I called him the Professor George. This old black guy, he was just as cool and just as smart, and he came out and he went to teach in school. He became a professor at a little junior college, and he built his career. And he said we resuscitate him. And when they brought him back over to the CLC, I sat down with him and asked him, you know, what had happened. And he started telling me about his brother that he came across, and he could see a meadow and a lake, and he could see this bridge that his brother was beckoning him to come over. And that he said, no, he said it a little military boyish,
0: yeah,
2: you know. And so,
0: that you can't say on the radio.
2: No, I can't say it, but it was, George, so freaking funny. I mean, when you framed it, the way he said it about realizing that his brother was dead and there was no, few words in their way, he was going over there and he was coming back to life. Can you imagine, here's a guy, George, he gets resuscitated and he sees his brother beckoning him to come over, and he realizes he called him a MF-er. He said, that MF-er is dead. There's no way I'm going to be here. And they resuscitated him.
0: That's funny,
2: George.
0: Let's go to Jess in Salt Lake City, Utah. Hi, Jess.
4: Hi, good morning, George and
0: Danion Brinkley.
4: Thank you so much for taking my call. And by the way, George, we've spoken before. We share the same birthday. So I just wanted to thank you both again for taking my call. And I had a question. And actually, I kind of wanted both of your thoughts on this. I'm absolutely terrified of death. I've never had a near-death experience, but I was wondering, Danion, and also George, if you wanted to weigh in on this as well, because you've had several guests who have experienced similar situations, I guess, or something. When you're at that crossing point where you're like flatlined, do you have a choice? Do you say, okay, I'm not done yet and I want to stay on the mortal coil? Or do you have the option to say, okay? And then also, I believe in reincarnation now. Is that something that you both maybe have any insight on? And I can take the answers off here, not to waste anyone's time.
0: Danion, let's start with you. Go ahead.
2: Yeah, I have no problems. Watch. I believe in reincarnation, but like I was just telling the young man that just called before, when I'm talking about death and dying and the first thing that you were asking about, I don't have any crisis or problems. I can defend these positions any which way about what it is and what happens and why it happens and the whole method in the system. But I have to believe that there are reincarnations because there are so many opportunities here in a savage land to find and add love and caring and smart living and living in harmony with a living planet. I mean, and I think that that's possible, that this living thing that we call Gaia, that we can live in peace in it and we can grow and develop and evolve in internally and spiritually. I believe that. And I think that could take many lifetimes, but when being in fear of death is silly. It's not troublesome when you look at it from, I'm telling you that you are never going to die. And being afraid, if you were a religious person, being afraid of going home to where you came from and being with your daddy for the rest of your life, listening to harp music, how can you be afraid of that? And to be able to connect to all your loved ones and all those people, to really look back at this life and see what the greatness that you and your family and your what you call the circle of logos, the seven logos who had come together to perform the task that you came to get together to perform. This is something funny. There may be somebody in Siberia doing the same system in movement with the same care and thought, not knowing each other, but the divine sees that place in a savage land. And savagery, as it gets worse, the more we're going to be responsible for being loving and caring. Okay, then, but to be able to do that and to be able to take on that mission is what makes the greatest, most courageous thing about we who are here. Let me tell you something. When I wrote this in Saved by the Light, because when I'm in these beings, I'm an old Marine, everybody, and I'm sorry, and I think like that, and I think in intelligence gathering and assembling it and putting it in a cohesive action plans. And so when I'm there,
0: you never have to apologize, Marine. Don't worry about that.
2: Well, just being honest with people, George, you know how I am. But when I was there, at the end, before I knew I was coming back, because I would have done something. There was no way I was going back to that body. And yeah, would I have missed Sandra? And yeah, would I have missed my parents? And yeah, would I have missed my dogs and Merida? But I was not going to go back into a paralyzed, dead body. I was not doing it. But when I was with these beings, they made this specific point, George. These are beings. These are like the old masters, the great, reverent, radiant beings. They radiated these colors, you know, and they had this thing about honor and integrity was in place. And when they were saying it and doing it, and I'm watching it, it brings the utter absolute peace in where we are.
0: When we come back, Danyon, we're going to talk about the veterans' health care, and so many people are still on hold wanting to talk to you. I'm going to keep them and you for a little bit, too.
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3: Fox News, I'm Ted Lindner. The U.S. completing a 13th night of strikes against Iran. President Trump telling Axios he's close to ordering a massive attack soon. Indiana Senator Jim Banks on Fox says he supports the move.
4: This is the only thing the Iranians understand, and that's the full force of the American military. They have to feel the pain.
3: This is President Trump is set to deliver remarks at Senator Lindsey Graham's funeral next week at the National Cathedral in Washington. Graham passing away back on July 11th at 71 years old. Federal health officials investigating a new outbreak involving the diarrhea-causing parasite Cyclospora.
5: The outbreak included 72 people as of Wednesday. The Food and Drug Administration has not yet identified which products are linked to the illnesses, and officials have not said where the cases are located. But the FDA has been testing lettuce samples from Taylor Farms.
3: It's Fox's John Saucier. 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
7: It's July 20th, and this is your Fox Daily Snapshot. Today is National Moon Day, commemorating the first time man walked on the moon this day in 1969, as people around the world were glued to the TV sets watching one of the greatest achievements of humankind. 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
7: In 1971, President Richard Nixon proclaimed July 20th would be National Moon Landing Day to honor and acknowledge the historic event. 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
6: 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The cheating pastor who murdered his wife by pushing her off a cliff once sent his teenage mistress to confront his angry spouse. David Vandermeer was arrested for the murder of Bernadette Vandermeer on June 22nd, but the 49-year-old committed suicide in his Nevada jail cell 3 days later. Since then, details surrounding his crime have been trickling out. It was revealed he was having a years-long affair with a teenager who he allegedly started grooming at age 14. And one time, a then-25-year-old Vandermeer sent the mistress, who was 17 at the time, to confront his wife when she arrived at the church where they were planning to have sex one night. One of Bernadette's friends said she told her she believed her husband was having an affair, and then weeks later, on August 22, 2006, she plunged 1,200 feet from the famed Angel's Landing Peak in Zion National Park. It took close to 20 years for Vandermeer to be arrested, and last week, the Clark County Sheriff said he strangled himself in, quote, a unique and novel way. 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I'm Gianna Gelosi with your Fox True Crime Minute.
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1: And welcome back to Coast to Coast. I tell you what we're going to do. We're going to chat for a little bit with Danyon Brinkley about the veterans' health care that he is pushing. And we'll talk about that. And those of you who have been on hold waiting to talk to him, he will stay with us to take your calls. If you still want to call in and ask him questions about near-death experiences, do so. If you want to call us with open lines, just let Donna know that, and we'll do that too. Medtronic, the world's largest medical device maker, has confirmed a data breach after a cyber attack by an extortion group. The company says an unauthorized party accessed data for about 3.8 million people, including their names, contact numbers, dates of birth, social security numbers, health-related information. 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

0: And welcome back, George Norrie, along with Danion Brinkley. Danion, House Bill 9237 seems to be stalling in Congress right now. It's a veterans health care bill. Tell us what's going on with this.
1: Well, this is just amazing, George, because it's pitted veterans against veterans. The American Legion is fighting with the VFW. The Iraq-Afghanistan War Veterans Group is fighting with the American Legion. And when I look at it, here is the downside. It's taken 63 bills and combining them because they have to have this all packaged and passed before September 30th. They stalled, George. And what this bill in it for me in this 63 bills is the what we have been talking about on our 11/11 day. On our 11/11 program, we've been talking about it for 10 years,
2: yep.
1: The outreach of the whole health program. In this, there is a bill that literally funds every possibility of looking at energetic medicine, you know, energetics, as a healing modality based on that you're an electrical being. And so what happened was Donald passed an EO, an executive order, to give $50 million to take ibogaine and psilocybin, all the drugs that we've heard since 1937 that were evil, killing, addictive. And now they're going to use them in experimental programs to help mentally ill people, starting out with traumatic injury and brain TBI, traumatic brain injury for veterans. Well, at that same time, I am fighting to put integrative therapies in energetics, that there are all kinds of ways energetically and electrically to help bring that body, which is electrical, to bring that body into harmony. If you put the right amount of trace minerals and you put the right amount of nutrition, the ability to heal far more advanced than what a med bed is, with less rules, to bring coherence to that person, and maybe as a side effect, have an experience of being out of your body.
0: Are you making any headway?
1: Well, George, I'm down to the last, I would say in a 42-year plan, I would say I'm in the last 6 months of setting it up. So what I'm going to ask everybody to do is to call their congressperson, and even more importantly, to call your congressperson's local office. Don't call Washington. Call the local office and ask them to support 9237. Okay, and let me be honest with everybody. It's got a lot of pork in it and a lot of BS in it. But if we don't pass it, they will bit piece it in and throw out so many important things.
0: The good
1: George,
0: thing.
1: Here is this is the biggest problem why I need people to make that call. What it does, if a veteran is outside of 51 miles from a hospital, maybe a clinic, but he's 51 miles, then he could. The big issue with the federal government employees union is they're against it because they see how veterans that are 51 miles or more away from a VA hospital can't, if they start going to local physicians and local hospitals, it will lose the census of them, and they're against it. I mean, and when we all look at this, everybody, in my world right now, I look at the Veterans Health Care Bill. I was just in Washington, George. I was just there with Pete Boast, who is doing a magnificent job, and Senator Moran, who are doing a terrific job in helping me. They're the chairman of the House Veterans Affairs Appropriations, and Moran is chairman of the Senate House of Veterans Appropriations, and I've been on top of them and 21 other congressmen and five other senators. I need people just to stop in your own home district They all are coming home for this. They all coming home for August. Everybody running for office. They're going to be out to bring this topic up, to call their local home office. They'll have two offices, to call them up and take and say, we are supporting 9237 pork and all, because George, in part of the boxes of knowledge, the energetic nature of who we are in physical form is going to be something that what they will see is medicine is about to help you understand that you are an electrical being.
0: And you want calls. You want calls as opposed to emails, right?
1: I want a call. A call to action to their local, saying I'm supporting this bill with what's good and bad, because we can manage money. Okay, but if that is in there, the move energetic into the mainframe. And another thing I'd like to say too is what Beth Clay is and moving what's called House Bill 539. This is about creating a way to cohesively allow chiropractic, which I think is an energetic medicine, chiropractic to be accessed both on Medicare and Medicare and VA benefits without the crisis of all the bureaucracies of the doctors trying to edge it out. I am a benefactor of chiropractic. I go to the one once a week, and I see how that could benefit both the veteran and the caregiver. So, George, please, everybody, look up, just go on the internet and look up who the local office of your senator and your congressman, and tell them that you need them to support House Representative Bill 9237, the Take Care of the Veterans Act.
0: All right, we'll do that.
1: Take Care of the Veterans Act.
0: We'll do that.
1: And please call and please do it. I have done it. I'm asking.

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1: And so by the 30th of November, George, when we do our 30th annual 11-11 show, I can tell people the results if they get on top of this.
2: All right, my friend, let's this take some week. More calls,
1: I mean, you can.
2: East of the
1: right, Rockies. But thank you, George.
2: All right, you got it, Richard, Kansas City. You're on with Daniel Brinkley. Go ahead.
3: Yes. Hello. I wanted to ask about my wife Rachel in Denver died recently, and I have been such a struggle. Just crying and weeping, and I just can't live without her, and I don't know what to do. I need help. I don't have anybody to talk to, and I need my wife, Rachel, back.
2: Give him some advice, Daniel. We promised Richard we'd help him.
1: Okay, here's what we need to do. Yeah, come on, Richard. Here's what we need to do. You have to first look at it. You're making her leaving you about you. And not first making sure it was about her. Whatever she was going through, that was her time. And know that with the bottom of your heart, that was her time. And then you just count the days that you were together. Everybody goes through bereavement and loss. It's natural. Cry. But remember, you still chose to come here, and you were chosen to come here, and you still have a mission, and it's important. So what you do is, I would recommend now, yeah, and I won't say ceremony, I would take a time when you would sit down, and I would sit down and have a time just for her. And what I would do is, you can't listen. All that sadness and crying is about you. It's not about the safety of where she is going through what she was going through here before she left. Do you feel like you had any connection to her passing? Do you feel guilty about not doing something that was very important that contributed to her passing?
3: I wasn't able to get to Denver before she died in the hospital.
1: Okay, that's not okay. Well, you need to let that go.
2: That's not his fault, Daniel, is it?
1: No, it's not his fault because life does this. Did you have a conversation with her before she left?
3: Yeah, a few days before she became unconscious.
1: Okay, then I can promise you, in that conversation, she said goodbye.
2: What did she die of, Richard?
3: She had stomach cancer and pneumonia in her lungs. And then food came up into her, from a feeding tube, food came up into her lungs, and she died, and he brought her back.
2: Right.
3: And then the doctor already knew ahead of time she wanted to live, and said it many times she wanted to live, and not die. And if she died, she wanted to come back and then be back with me here in Kansas City. And she and the doctor asked her if she wanted to be resuscitated, and she said because of the duress and the pain, she said no. And then a nurse spoke up for her and to encourage her and stay around. But the doctor went ahead with what Rachel said, and because of the pain, it was the wrong time to ask her that, because the doctor already knew ahead of time she wanted to live, and said it to me many times while we were talking over the phone.
2: Did you have any children together, Richard?
3: No, we did not. She had endometriosis, and we always wanted to have children. And
2: how long were you married?
3: She had left me, and a number of years. I can't remember the number. A number of years, many years.

0: But you were separated in the end?
1: Yeah, and then we kept in touch. We kept in touch a long time, talking every day and every night. And she wanted to hurry and get back with me. And when she felt better with her stomach, and then she went to the hospital, and then they, you know, found that the cancer and the pneumonia, but that they can take care of that with medicine and different things to get rid of that.
0: Well, listen to Danyan. His advice is good. Danyan, go ahead.
2: Listen to what pneumonia. Pneumonia is a dying or a passing person's very best friend. And you can control pneumonia, but it's, you just go to sleep with pneumonia. And when you have that kind of cancer, you know, you're in trouble, because it sounds like it already been mastitized into the bones. But what was the reason for you to be safely apart? You guys were not having as good a relationship as you wanted, or you had to work, or she was in a certain medical facility, or what was the separation? Because a lot of what's bugging you now is the time that you were separated from and that you couldn't get to her.
0: There's some guilt there, huh, Danyan?
2: Oh, yeah.
1: Oh.
0: What happened, Rich?
1: When we were living in Oklahoma, and she had to transfer to Kansas City with her job, and then the job ended, and then her mother, while we were in Oklahoma, we were in a terrible car accident. I was in a wheelchair, and Rachel's mother kept asking her to leave him. He's not going to amount to anything in a wheelchair, and so she listened to her mother and siblings, and then her mother sent her a one-way ticket to live with her. And then she called me 15 days later to explain what had happened, and didn't tell me anything that she was going to leave. And after that, we kept in touch.
2: All of her clothes? She took all of her clothes and everything?
1: Did she empty the
0: house out, Richard?
1: No, she left things behind.
0: Probably not a lot. Danyan, we're going to move on with a couple more calls.
2: Okay.
0: What final advice would you give Richard? What advice would you give Richard?
2: I would tell him, remember, Richard, she's not going to come back. And now that you have to build a life. It's okay to cry. It's okay to miss her. And it's okay for what happened that came between you.
0: That's normal.
2: Okay. Yeah, this is all normal. So you need to cry and get it out of your system and realize you're still that vibrant person and you still have it. And if you found her, you can find another one. And I highly recommend that you join the Coast to Coast, what is it called, George? The Coast to Coast Dating Service?
0: A paranormal date?
2: Yeah, come on, why not? Get over it. Let's talk to people. Let's talk to, go, you know, we get, go in to do a paranormal date, Richard. Let's get out of that rut.
0: All right, thanks, Richard. Good luck to you. It's not
2: easy. We love you, Richard.
0: Grief is not easy, Danyan, is it?
2: It's hard, George. Grief, bereavement, and loss are natural, but when you let it get into grief, can affect you for 10 years. I've seen people 10 and 12 years.
0: Or more, or it doesn't go away.
2: I mean, and it just grows, and it, what the hurts me the most is it starts out of resentment from people feeling they've been deserted.
0: You've still got some calls on hold. You want to hang?
2: I want to take every single call who's called us, George.
0: All right, they're waiting for
2: you. We owe them that.
0: Danyan Brinkley is with us. His website is his name, linked up at coasttocoastam.com. 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
3: Hi, I'm Tom.
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0: Welcome back, George Norrie, along with Danion Brinkley and your calls. Danion, you've been at hundreds of vets who have passed on. Did any of them see any visions before they passed?
1: George, listen, I've been with more than 1,000.
0: Wow.
1: Okay, and I have seen them see combat, World War II guys, seeing soldiers fighting beside them. I mean, they were fighting in another dimension, but they could see these same people fighting alongside with them in the battles. They have seen their own dead compatriots walking around them, making sure they were okay. You know, why was it doing it? That even the guy who was no longer physically here, he was still taking care of his men. The thing that's the most phenomenal thing is this thing called free will, George. It is both the freedom and the trap to grow and explore how free will operates.
0: A blessing in disguise, huh?
1: Once you're in here, once you take that first breath, George, okay, and that sense of freedom, that sense of free will, that you don't have to like it or do it or follow the rules. Most people usually end up doing that, but that is a joy. I mean, that's a big deal about as long as it's your breathing, that no one can command you to do anything, nothing. But that's the joy of people finding their way here. If the world is savage and you can love thy neighbor as thyself and do unto others as you would have others do unto you and quit the complete control mechanism from electricity, how much does it cost to live on this planet? To bring that into play is what's going to change it. But I've seen veterans tell all kinds of stories. And some of them, George, are a little hard for me to believe. Things that they say they've seen, and then watching their pattern after to see that if they keep believing or saying that and following up. But so many other things. I heard, listen to this, this guy wasn't dying, but I heard about this Afghanistan giant.
0: Right.
1: And he was a cannibal.
0: They found him in a cave. They found him dead in a cave or something.
1: Yeah, but he was a cannibal. And one of the guys who was there is the guy I heard tell the story. So when you look at what these guys have gone through, and they're fighter pilots, and the kind of things that you learn that none of us should ever go to war, then you see fear, you see survivor's guilt, you see the things that you should have done that didn't do. You know, you see all those things in your life review, but no one can make you do anything in free will once you're here. Nobody. And the other thing that I need people to understand, if by the time you got here, there was nobody better. Let's say if there was a million with the same skill set and capability of you, George, a million of them, they were, you were the one that was chosen. That means that nobody is better than you to do what you came here to do. Nobody. The worst one of us is the greatest one. Let's get another call, George.
0: Let's go. They're lining up for you. Ruth in Maryland, take it away. Hi, Ruthie.
2: Oh, hello, George and Danion. Thank you so much for taking my call.
0: Sure.
2: And Danion, thank you for your service, sir, and your work that you do with the vets. I help my neighbor who's a vet. And are you the one that has all those dogs?
1: I am.
2: God bless you for that, too. God bless you for taking in all those dogs. And my
1: I rescued dogs. I have 35 cats. And
2: wow.
1: I rescue everything. I have 50 chickens. I have 6 horses.
0: He loves life.
1: Well, you celebrated, George. You watched I've rescued all these animals from God knows what.
2: Yeah, and you probably rescued wild animals too, like I have. I'm actually right now, I've been feeding a fox to keep it out of the campground and so it stays in the woods.
1: I had a raccoon that we couldn't keep her as a pet because she was wild, but this little raccoon brought me so much joy.
0: What's your question, Ruthie?
2: Okay, I have a question. I'm so glad you're talking about the shared death because since the other man wasn't on, able to make it tonight. I had a shared death experience about 30 years ago when I was younger and was with an older friend of mine. She wasn't a relative, a blood relative, but I was very close to her. But when I had it, it wasn't very pleasant. I mean, I could actually feel the pain. It lasted maybe about a half an hour. I didn't know what was happening. I mean, I couldn't control it. The sadness came over me, and it became so overwhelming. By the time I got, I had to go to the bank and Radio Shack, and I busted out in tears, and I even had, like, real sharp pains for a little while. For maybe, that didn't last too long, maybe a couple minutes that I knew wasn't normal. And I didn't realize at the time, but the next day when I got the call, because I was really worried about my friend because she was very sick and she didn't want to go to the doctor because she was being abused. And there was not much I could do. I tried to call for help, but anyway, but right now, one of my family members that I'm very close to, probably the closest one in my family, my niece, she's in hospice right now. And
1: how old is she?
2: She's 2 years older than me. She's 60, she's 63. She'll be 64 next month. And anyway, it was her grandmother that I had the shared death experience with, even though she wasn't, I mean, her other grandmother was my mother, but this was actually her father's mother. But our family had always been really close to the woman.
1: Yeah, but she had closeness. The near-death experience comes from the closeness to that person.
2: Right. I'm kind of worried that I might have another one when it comes to her time. Now, when hospice, I don't believe when they give you a certain time, because my husband was on hospice for, he was a Vietnam veteran. He was on hospice for 8 months, and then he quit, and he lived another 9 months after that. But anyway, I'm kind of worried
1: Hold on, let me cover this. He lived the other nine. He lived the other 9 months because he went into hospice. Hospice, anybody gets a chance to go into hospice, take it. It's 6 months, and you get twice the health care. So when he's in hospice, he's getting twice the normal health care because it's about creating comfort. You know, it's about palliative is creating comfort. So that is what gave him that power to come back and make that next 9 months.
0: Okay, let's take some more calls. They're lining up for you, Danny. I may hold you over a little bit next hour, too. My gosh.
1: I'll stay right here and answer every question, George. It's important.
0: West of the Rockies, JD's with us in Colorado Springs. Go ahead, JD.
3: George, Danny, and Donna, hey, George. Thank you for taking my phone call. I'm kind of here to confirm I died. And
1: welcome back.
3: Operating table. Yeah, thank you. Thank you. It's good to be back. Yeah, it's been some years, but it was on an operating table here in Colorado Springs. I had a Dr. Larkany. He was a veteran, too, of Vietnam, medvac. And he brought me back after nearly 5 minutes of being deceased. And I can tell you everything I can confirm, practically everything that Daniel has mentioned. And I think we're a lucky handful that have been to the other side and can confirm that it's not the end. And for the gentleman who was mourning about his wife, she wouldn't want to see him upset like this and, you know, every day moping around and they're in a better place. And it's not the end. I had nuns come in and interview me days after this had happened in the hospital because I was still in the hospital, and it's a Catholic hospital I'm speaking of, Penrose out here.
1: And I know that was fun.
3: Yeah, it was interesting.
0: How did you die, JD?
3: I had an appendectomy. I was having an appendicitis, and from a previous operation, my appendix was not in the normal place it would normally be. It was in my back. And so my doctor, he had to get out a manual, one of his textbooks, and show two nerve endings go into my appendix. But this turned out to be a 3-hour operation. And during this operation, I died. And they say the light and everything. But, you know, I was given an opportunity, though. And it's euphoric, as you mentioned. When you're on the other side, you're floating in clouds, and you do lose your voice, but they're speaking like telepathically to you in ways. Mm-hmm. And they said, you can stay here, or you can go back, and you're going to have to go through a lot of trials, and it's going to be very complicating, and it has been, you know, and I find myself in strange places. I've saved people's lives from time to time, just being in the right place at the right time, and it's been very interesting, a lot of synchronicities, things like this, and I really can't explain. It did change my life. I feel that I was very lucky to have to know that there's truly another side.
0: Did you know you had died, JD?
3: I did not know this, really. Didn't really hit home until the surgeon came in a day later and kind of confirmed that I was out. You know, I flatlined. And it's strange that, you know, when people are out that long, they usually have, like, brain damage, or they don't come back all the way. And it didn't affect me like that. And I did not really know at the time. And I didn't really, you know, when something like that happens, you're not really prepared to take notes, as I've mentioned.
1: Or how to deal with it. Or you're not prepared to how to deal with it, because you have to conclude that you are a great, powerful, and mighty spiritual being.
0: Daniel, did you know you had died when you passed on?
1: Well, by the time I got to the third or fourth one, I had pretty much figured out that's what they called it. But I was on clinical. The first one, George, I was dead. There was lightning. It was gone.
0: Right.
1: The second one was a near-death experience. The third one was a near-death experience. The fourth one was brain surgery. I mean, open-heart surgery for the second time. And when the doctor who did the surgery came out, she told them I would not make it, because they had to resuscitate me in the operating room, and then they had to take me out, and I was coming and going. And then when they had me in intensive care, I went into cardiac arrest twice. And they had to resuscitate me then. And it was a total of about 45 minutes. They came in. They set the alarm off that I'd gone flatline. They came in. The nurses started working on me. And you have to be really proud of nurses. I mean, they were making it happen, trying to get me back. And they got me back. That's about a 25-minute experience. I stayed 4 or 5 minutes, and then I was gone again. But I didn't go anywhere, George. I stayed at the side of the bed at my head, if you were standing at the head of the bed, I stayed on the right-hand side, standing next to the charge nurse, and the nurses were over there banging away on my chest, banging away, and I went out. I never left the hospital room. I didn't have a near-death experience. I had a out-of-body experience, and I had two of them. I happened not to be breathing when that happened, but it still wasn't anywhere near the classic near-death experience. So a lot of times when I'm talking about it, I never even bring it up.
0: Did you know Raymond Moody prior to the near-death experience or after that?
1: After. I met Raymond when he knew, and I'll say it proudly, I met Raymond when he had no idea that this book was going to do what it did. He had no idea, and he didn't know what to do. And he was going to medical school, and he was getting all these calls of people to come. And so, I mean, it was overwhelming for Raymond in the beginning. I mean, I traveled with him, George. I spent 20 years with Raymond.
0: It put him on the map, didn't it, this book?
1: Mm-hmm. It put everything. It put the whole world on the map. It put the whole new way to look at the what's next. And I mean, these, if you look at the people, George, the people are sane. They're having this and they're struggling. Everybody struggles.
0: They're real people, Daniel. They're real people. We're going to come back and take, I guess, final calls with you when we come right back on Coast to Coast AM.
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6: News. I'm Sue Guzman. The U.S. military has wrapped up a 13th night of attacks aimed at Iran. President Trump says leaders there are not ready to negotiate.
7: They would like to do something, but I say they're not ready yet. They need more of the same.
6: The Pentagon says the latest strikes are aimed at degrading Iran's ability to attack commercial shipping in the region. Bahrain, meantime, activated its sirens, warning residents to shelter from detected fire. On Thursday, the House passed a resolution to halt the conflict in Iran.
8: The House voting to shackle the president and end the fighting. Four Republicans joined all Democrats to halt the conflict. The president's supporters claimed the vote undercuts American forces.
6: And that is Fox's Chad Pergram reporting. Also, we had a protest in Madison, Wisconsin, where protesters burst in when police were talking about the shooting of a homeless man. Taking the microphone from the police chief. 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
9: 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The American Association for Cancer Research describes sarcomas as a rare group of cancers in which malignant cells form in the bones or soft tissues of the body. Soft tissue sarcomas can form in many parts of the body, including tendons, muscle, fat, cartilage, nerves, and around joints. And about 22% of bone and joint cancer cases are diagnosed in people under the age of 20. Soft tissue cancers are more likely to be found in those older than 55. The challenges of sarcoma patients is the theme this year for the Sarcoma Patient Advocacy Global Network. Noting, sarcoma is not one disease, it's more than 100 rare cancer subtypes that impact people of all ages, and quite often come with initial symptoms that seem harmless. The network says they have one message that connects them all. You are not alone. For more health news, go to foxnewshealth.com. 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
10: 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Louisiana Republican Senator Bill Cassidy issued this warning.
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0: And welcome back, George Norrie with Danion Brinkley. As we talk about the near-death experiences, let's go back to the calls, Danion. Will in New York has been on hold for a while. Will, go ahead.
1: Oh, you guys are worth it. Yeah, on hold for almost 2 hours.
0: Wow.
1: Hour 48 minutes, according to me. But I'm so grateful to talk to you both. And what a terrific show. Thank you, Danion, for everything you do. And I've been a fan. It sounds silly saying fan, but I've listened to you on the show a few times. And even though I was looking forward to Dr. Moody being on the show, I'm just as happy to speak to you. I have an affinity for this topic, and also for Dr. Moody, because I attended the University of Virginia in Charlottesville back in the 1980s. And I tell you, everything you say rings true to me. And tell you what, I have two questions that I was going to ask Dr. Moody, and then I have a separate question specifically for Danion. So hopefully you can let me get to that too, George.
0: Sure thing.
1: Okay. So, I knew that you liked animals, Danion, but I've never heard you talk about animals in the afterlife. And that's part of my question. And then the second one is, when my best friend passed away, I was with her in the final nights. I stayed with her in the hospital room, me and another friend. And
2: thank you.
1: And that night, we also had an attendant watching her breathing. And as she was breathing, less and less deeply, they woke me up and said that, Dina's not going to be with us much longer. And she was looking at me in the eyes, as she was taking her last breath. And this is 20 years ago. And, but then she was like looking past me. She wasn't looking at me, but she was looking past me as if she was looking at what was to come. And I just want to ask you about both pets and what your thoughts are, if that's your experience as well with all of your people that you've helped.
2: I can answer those easy. Number one, when that animal passes, it never leaves you. That animal comes into your life to give love so that you can learn to love you, receive love, and never not be alone. The two greatest fears that a human being has is helplessness and loneliness. That pet is a qualifier for being the child that's your guardian, your friend. So when you pass, that pet's energy goes into your field so that when people love their pets so much, they're fur children. So when they love it so much, then that animal never leaves you. It doesn't go back to evolve into a dolphin or something. It stays in your energetic field to support and send that love and hold on to that relationship. Okay, so that's the story of animals. Everybody sees or experiences their pets. Everything that you ever loved or everything that's ever loved you comes to celebrate your return. If that's something that you need, the rules are not for everybody. Some people don't need it. Some people know their home. Okay. And the what was the other question?
1: About seeing my friend kind of looking past me as she was dying, not just looking at me.
2: I have it. There was probably someone behind her.
1: Okay.
2: There was probably somebody behind you that she was seeing coming as that door was closing. I'll give you a perfect example. When my mother was passing at 54 years old, she called, and I come from the deep South. Everybody goes to hell in South Carolina. Mm-hmm. And I was coming from the deep South, and so when she came to me and she sent for me and I came in the room and she said, don't let them hurt me anymore. And I said, well, Mom, what happened? And she says, Marion has come. And she was looking over my left shoulder. And Marion, I turned around and there was Marion. And I had never seen Marion, but Marion was my mother's 15-year-old sister. Who, when they were going to a basketball game, she wanted to come up and be with the basketball team, and my mother was on the basketball team, but no one wanted their little sister. She was 16, and Marion was 14, and she didn't want her sister. So as Marion went back to her seat in the bus, they hit a bump, the side door opened, and it threw Mary under the bus and crushed her. And I think I know how much that affected my mom. I know how she blamed herself for it for all those years. And yet if there was a God in heaven and that God truly wanted to make that passage safe, when Marion came and I turned around and saw this silhouette, and when Marion came and my mother could safely go, she left then. And the last thing she said is, don't let them hurt me anymore. Wow. Because what she had was lupus, and they had to cauterize her lungs. They didn't have lasers then. They had torches, and her lungs was all getting perforated. So that's what they had to do. So I have no question that she was seeing someone coming there, being present, to let her know it was okay. And she not only saw through you, she fixated on something close to you. You know, it was something very, she fixated on a very close proximity to you.
1: All right. And thank you. And George, can I just ask another quick question that I, you know, about to Danyon, please?
0: Go for it.
1: Okay. So when I was 15 years old, I went to a movie with my parents. So it was fall of 1980. And I want to know if you've seen this movie, Danyon, because I've spoken about it with Miss Dr. Moody. So fall of 1980, this film came out named Resurrection with Ellen Burstyn. And I was raised Catholic, very Catholic conservative family. And it was a Saturday night we saw this movie. And the next day I went to church. I was an altar boy. But I knew that night after seeing that movie that was what it was like. And it was the near-death experience was the main topic of the film. But also when she comes back, she has healing powers, and people can't accept it because of similar to what you were saying. She wasn't attributing, her experience and her power to heal, which I feel that you have as well, Danyon. But people weren't accepting her, you know, near-death experience or her new power because she wasn't, invoking Jesus Christ. And she said, "This is from love. This is all I can say is that it's the." Maybe if it's anything, it's the power of love. And that film has stayed with me, you know, ever since then. And so I'm curious if you've seen that film and if it rings true to you as it does to other NDE people.
2: Okay, I've seen the film and it rings true. But remember this is an early version. This is a very early version of the experience, and it was overly Hollywoodized, if you know what I mean.
0: Sure, they do that.
2: I was not going to let that happen in Save, because I saw it as like an audio documentary, an audio biographical documentary, and I tried to make it. I mean, I changed things. I didn't have a lot of power, but I changed things and force certain issues in certain scenes because it had to be more honest and it had to show a real person going through that.

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1: It will never happen. And they are not separate from you, but you have to really pay attention to the reason you need to connect to them, like so many people want to connect to them. Why? To make sure they're all right. Well, they're in heaven, or in the level of heaven of where they came from, and they're okay. And if you want to make sure the people that beat you or raped you and abused you is safely in heaven, this is the point. And when you think about that, they're going to see their life pass before them, and they're going to become every person and feel the direct results of what they did. No one got away with anything. So that pretty much handles that hellish experience concept.
2: Let's go to Chuck in Idaho on the wild card line. Go ahead, Chuck.
3: Hey, how are you guys tonight?
2: Okay, buddy. Thank you.
3: Hey, fellow Navy guy with me. I was chief warrant officer and a Marine. It's good to talk to you guys.
2: Thank you, sir.
1: Semper Fi.
3: Remember what your ID card said, though, which department you worked for.
1: I was in the Department of the Navy.
2: That's right. Don't forget that, Daniel.
1: Proud of it. Hey, when I got my check on the top of it said the Department of the Navy. So when people used to say this, and what branch of the service are you in? I said, well, I was in the Marine Corps except for one day a month. And one day a month, I was in the Marine Corps.
3: Well, I want to try to.
1: I had so many office hours. I had so many office hours, non-judicial punishment, and they docked my pay. I think the whole time I was in the Marine Corps, I made $800.
3: All right, I'm going to try to catch what I really want to say here, because it's really been something that's important to me. I served 22 years, three tours in the Persian Gulf during the first Gulf War and the second Gulf War. Survived that, retired in 2000. In 2021, both the wife and I got COVID and went in the hospital. She came home 10 days later. I stayed for 4 months.
2: Oh, my God. In the hospital?
1: Did you have the shot? Did you have the vaccine?
3: No, I did not get the vaccine. And they put me on the ventilator and the whole nine yards. I'm not supposed to be here today. But there's more to the story. There's more to the story. While I was in my coma on the ventilator, I saw a lot of things. Just different. I had different experiences, and I'm here to tell you now, I am not afraid to die, because it is so incredible. I can't even explain it with words, but I got through that. But I woke up in the spring as a 61-year-old infant. I couldn't do anything for myself. I couldn't talk because I had a trach. I couldn't walk because I had no muscle tone. I couldn't sit up, and my kidneys were gone. So we worked through that. So it took us a year or so to get that taken care of. 1 year ago, I received my kidney transplant. So
1: how you doing?
3: I'm doing great. I'm doing great, and I'm pretty much back to normal as far as how I am. But through that period of time, things just kept happening, and I don't understand. I mean, I was a sailor. I haven't lived a perfect life. I don't know why I'm here and what I'm supposed to do. And it doesn't bother me, but it's a question I have once in a while, because what makes me so special that I came through all this? And if you saw me when that first happened, you would think I was a prisoner of war. Now I look just like I did before I went in the hospital, and other than I have a kidney transplant, I'm the normal me again, and I don't understand it.
2: Can you explain it, Daniel?
1: Yeah, I can explain it. Watch. That not being a perfect person is the story, and that's called survivor's guilt. And then, like you said, you don't.

0: have a point of what you're supposed to be doing here. What you're supposed to be doing here is this. You're supposed to be paying attention to your breath. And that every breath becomes an act, literally an act of life depending. Okay, when a person's looking for their pathway, they find it in their breath. Learning to control your breath with a goal. Breathe in to out to three, in to three, out to four, in to four, out to three. I mean, I always use three, sixes, and nines in the parrot, in the things that I put together to do. But you got to get back to breathing. I'll bet you your breath is really shallow. And that ventilator, I don't know how you made it through the ventilator, but how a person balances themselves is paying attention to their breathing. And remember this, this is an absolute fact. Every time that you breathe in, you stop, you feel your sinus cavities. You are completely at the point of when you breathe in, before you breathe out, you have stopped. And you are divinely connected. Your ethereal self, the energetic self, is divinely connected. You and God or divine force co-create, co-perceive. Then you set an intention and you breathe out. So if you start breathing in, knowing that you're going to hold your breath 1001, 1002, 1003, so that the divine force can interact within you to help based on your intentions of moving forward into what you're going to do next. You give that, instead of that breathe in, breathe out, you give it a couple of seconds and listen to what you hear. Listen to where your mind goes. And when you start to do the exercise, put into your mind it's what you're trying to achieve, and you're going to use the gift of life as your power to find that answer, and you'll find it.
1: Daniel, on April 10th, 1992, comedian Sam Kinison was struck by a car head-on and died. But before he died, he said, "I don't want to die. I don't want to die." And then he murmured, "Okay, okay, okay." What did he see to say okay?
0: Mostly it's feelings. Okay, mostly he's saying okay, using words to describe the feeling. That release from the body to be your sensual, energetic, ethereal self. And as each of those layers, like I was describing, the layers peeling away, as each of those layers let go of him, each of them let go of him, he becomes more comfortable. Okay, that's a level light. Okay, another light of level. Okay, insight into our divine spiritual self, because he's making that transition. And you know, that was the cussinest, craziest acting son of a preacher I ever heard.
1: Oh yeah.
0: And I can imagine what he would have been thinking when he came back.
1: Remember him shouting the way he used to shout?
0: Oh yeah. Ah! He was great. Come on.
1: He was one of a kind. Daniel, I want to thank you for hanging in there so long with us tonight, okay?
0: But George, you know, it's a pleasure, and to take people's questions. You know how we are. I love for people's questions because I want to interact with the audience. I want them to interact with me, and I want to know I'm telling them the truth. So 37% of every female is going to be the primary caregiver for one or more parents. That means about 22%.
1: I'm glad you've come back, my friend. 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
3: Whether it's physical activity, obesity, diet, smoking, low on hormones, stress, sleep disorders, or your age can be supported by reducing inflammation and aiding the body to heal itself appropriately. 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

0: We lost psychic medium and Coast to Coast guest Joyce Keller December of last year, but before we did, I had a great chance to talk to her about the sleeping prophet, Edgar Cayce.
1: Yes, yes, yes. Well, I did not know who she was, but she came to me, and I guess she acknowledged my connection with the Edgar Cayce ARE Foundation, because that was they are the publisher of my last book, Why Am I Here? So she was very connected to the Edgar Cayce Foundation also, even though, as we all know, she was a doctor of psychiatry. Is that correct, George?
2: Yes, that is absolutely correct.
1: So she came to me in a dream a couple of nights ago, and she said, "You're going to be on with my nephew." And I said, "That's right." And I tried to get her name. I had a little difficulty, but she said that she passed away in 1986. If that's correct, also, and that she wrote two books. So I researched it, and she wrote Breakthrough to
2: Creativity,
1: and also The High Sense Reception, I believe, of Research Foundation. So she had a lot to write. What was so interesting is that she made a jump from the conventional world of psychiatry to the Edgar Cayce Foundation, which is why we had this connection. And she became an ardent follower of Edgar Cayce after she read his book, The Mystery Man of Miracles. So that really turned her life around. And I'm sure you know all this already, but I'm just learning about it now. So this was very enlightening to me.
2: You know how she passed away, Joyce?
1: Yes, she indicated that it was a bizarre accident, which I'm going to talk about in 1 second. But I wanted to tell you, George, she came through with the most gentle but powerful energy, just extremely gentle and loving, but very powerful. And she said she passed away from a bizarre accident that had to do with water and electricity, and that's all that she said.
2: She was listening to the radio, and the radio fell into the tub.
1: That's the water. And
2: she got electrocuted that way.
1: Yes, because she said water and electricity. So I said, I will have to ask George.
2: Thank God she wasn't listening to me when she got fried. My God.
1: Oh, my God. That's right. But she is so proud of you, and she's so proud of the work that you're doing. And she loves the fact that you're connected to the Edgar Cayce Foundation also, as I am. And I've been a member of ARE, the Association for Research and Enlightenment, for many, many years. And I've been to Virginia Beach many times. So I wanted to thank you for this opportunity, Joyce.
2: That's okay. It's always good getting you back on, Joyce, and I enjoy your emails and your poignant remarks and everything.
1: I hope I don't overdo it, but I'm so happy that you're on the air, George, because there's no other show like yours, and it's always an amazing, amazing show, and like the gal who was just on before me, and the people who call in Thomas and La Jolla, and all the callers, you know, who are all like family, and George, I think the best thing is that you have said so many times that so many of us who are alone are not alone because we have you 7 nights a week. So thank you.
2: We're going to be on live on Thanksgiving coming up in a few weeks. So we'll be live on Christmas night and Christmas Eve. I think I've got Connie Willis doing that Sunday night show. And we'll be live on New Year's Eve and New Year's night. It's so important, Joyce. And I realized this a long time ago, that there are a lot of people who don't have family, and we become their family. And
1: absolutely.
2: I mean, they look forward to, they might wake up on Christmas morning alone, but they know we're going to be there for them at night, and they're all excited about it. They plan their day around this radio show, and I'm never going to let them down.
1: George, I have been listening to you for so many years, you know that, and I recently lost my husband, and I've been so busy doing psychic readings and psychic work, but there's an aloneness, there's such a word as aloneness, that sets in late at night because I was used to having a husband, and instead I have Coast to Coast, and I thank you very, very much. I appreciate the work that all of you do, you and Tom and Lisa and the whole gang. I really love you, so thank you.
2: How's your son Scott doing?
1: My son Scott is still doing. Thank you for asking, George. He loves being on your show, and he's doing a lot of not only his usual chiropractic work, but he's also doing a lot of therapy. He's helping people psychologically. I think a lot of his patients are so traumatized from this whole COVID situation, as you were discussing before, that they are lost. So therapists are very, very important now. But the importance of your show, George, is that you help people quell their fears. I mean, they're afraid of being alone. You're there for them. I appreciate that very much. And you're helping change the energy of the planet at a time that I know that the energy is shifting, and we want it to shift in the right direction. So I can't say I really believe in predictions. I think the predictions that were put out by Nostradamus and the people you have on your show, including myself, are basically what might happen. But I think it's the will of mankind that determines the outcome. And I don't know if you agree with that, but I think your show is so important because it's helping to channel our energies in the right direction. Like we have this war going on now, I don't know how many wars are on the planet at this moment, but the energy has to change. And the children who are being born now are not going to put up with this nonsense of wars and vaccines and all of that. I mean, the consciousness is changing. That's the purpose of Coast to Coast. So I thank you very much for changing our energy on this planet.
2: You're very welcome. What have you been doing lately?
1: Well, I'm writing my 12th book, which, as I said, I'm dedicating to you and for all the work that you've done. I think it's important that before you were discussing this movie about near-death experiences that has just come out recently.
2: Right, near-death, yeah.
1: Sandra Champlain and you were discussing it, and Kate, the guest who was just on before. And it's very important that people see that, but I have a problem with that because I've had so many, many metaphysical experiences in my life. But I can't say I really have had a near-death experience. I've had a number of close-death experiences. So I think that's a whole different category where you almost die, but you don't quite die. And, George, I know you know so much, but do you know what actually determines the real moment of death?
2: Tell me your thoughts.
1: Okay, I'll give you the Hindu version first. They said it's the severing of the sutratma, or the silver, as we call it, the silver cord. And once that cord is severed, there's no coming back into the body. The people who had near-death experiences have not had the severing of the silver cord, which Shirley MacLaine showed in the movie Out on a Limb many years ago. She was the first one to show that in this country, so I salute her for that. It's really important that people understand that, you know, I have a problem. I have to tell you, George, I have to tell you my problem.
2: What's your problem?
1: That people of a number of different faiths are buried very quickly. And I think back to the 1700s and 1800s when there were bells attached to the inside of coffins. This is gruesome, I know, but I have to tell you. And because they were so afraid of being buried alive. And this is one of the things I do in my books and the writings and the teachings that I do, how to determine the actual death experience. What really happens? How do you know when the person is really gone? I saw my dad leave his body, and I said, okay, he's gone, but it takes 3 days, from what my teachers have told me. It takes 3 days for the complete essence, complete human essence, to leave the body. So that's what I have to say about that. I don't believe in quick burials. I know so many religions put those people on the ground so quickly. I'm saying, what's the big rush? Why are they rushing, George? I mean, I don't really understand that. So if I had one mission in life, I would say, don't bury people so quickly.
2: That's true. We're with psychic Joyce Keller. Her website is her name, linked up at coasttocoastam.com. George, what do you think of miracles? Are they real?
1: George, miracles are real. Edgar Cayce wrote, I forgot the name of this book about, it's The Man of Miracles. He didn't write any books, But that book was written about him because the work that he did was so miraculous. Excuse me. So what a miracle is something that I think we don't understand. Like the sun comes up. 1,000 years ago, they said, it's a miracle. Well, maybe they just didn't understand. So it's a matter of understanding. I do believe that people can experience miracles. They can have miraculous healings, miraculous experiences. And there's just no end to it. I think that God is great and anything is possible. And if you want to call it a miracle, that's a great idea. I've had many, many miracles occur. And I have one that's so bizarre, I have to share it with you. Would that be okay?
2: Oh, yeah, absolutely.
1: Okay, thank you. Well, you know, my wonderful husband, Jack, passed away a few years ago. And I hate to tell you where I was, but I was in the bathroom and I was thinking about him. I was thinking, boy, Jack, I really miss you. So then I left the bathroom. I came back to the bathroom like 2 or 3 hours later. And on the bathroom floor was an engagement ring that had not been there before, but it was from the popcorn box. Do you remember the old Jack in the Box little gifts that you used to?
2: Oh, yeah. We always used to buy Jack in the Box just to get the little prize.
1: Yes. So his name was Jack, and there was this ring. I swear to you, this is the truth. On the bathroom floor, covered with like some kind of popcorn dust. I don't know what it was, but I cleaned it off. And I put it, I think it's on my website. I'm not sure where it is. But this ring, I had no way of explaining why the ring was there. It's like, well, where did that come from? And then I said, Jack in the Box sent you the ring. And I've been an old practitioner of evanescence and materialization. And I know that you know what that is, George.
2: Oh, yeah.
1: Gifts come from spirit. So they're evanescent. And they're called apports, APPORTS. So those are wonderful gifts that the spirit world brings us. And it's not always easy. But I felt that Saint Germain had worked with him and they had done that. Saint Germain was a great master of metallurgy and of miracles. He also created miracles. So there are so many strange things going on. I hesitated to speak about this. I really told very few people about it because they said, oh, please, how is that possible? And I didn't really believe it myself, but it really is true. Oh, I've had many experiences like that of these wonderful gifts that come from the spirit world. So I had lost, in Florida, I actually lost my mother's engagement ring, which is very valuable. And I was wearing it on vacation. I was in Florida, even though I lived in New York. And I think I lost my mother's engagement ring at the beach in Florida. So I had to come back to New York, and without the ring, my mother had passed away, so I didn't have to tell her that I had lost her ring. But that ring was gone for over a year. And I ran ads in the newspaper, on the web. I ran ads everywhere. I said, look, this is, if you find my ring, I really didn't know where I lost it. But after 1 year, almost to the day, I was awakened about 3 o'clock in the morning, and one of my teachers, one of my spirit guides, said to me, Joyce, go look in the second drawer next to the bathroom sink.
2: No way. Wow.
1: I swear to you, this is true. So that took a whole year for the ring to come from Florida back to New York, and it was, I don't know the process of how that would be possible, but I do know that you can get gift spirits, you can get coins. My husband brings me money. He brings me mostly quarters and pennies, which I'm very happy to have, but the ring was really the most amazing thing.
2: That's incredible, Joyce.
1: Yeah, I've had some really amazing, but you know, we all do, and we say, oh no, I don't believe it. And, George, you always say there's no such thing as accidents, and I believe that that's true.
2: Things happen for a reason. I always believe that. Fate steps in.
1: Absolutely. I mean, I don't know if we have time before we go to a break, but I wanted to share with the audience what happened when I did not listen about an accident. I believe that if an accident happens, it's for a reason it's supposed to happen. You always say that. I listen to everything you say.

For Adam Thompson, Donna Walker, Dan Galante, Tom Danheiser, Sue Trikas, Lex Lonehood, Sean Latasore, Alec Fernandez, Tim Banal, George Knapp, and Richard Serrett, I'm George Norrie, somewhere out there on Coast to Coast AM. We'll see you on our next edition. Until then, be safe, everyone.

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4: Fox News, I'm Ted Linder. The U.S. completing a 13th night of strikes against Iran Thursday. President Trump telling Axios he's close to ordering a massive attack soon. Indiana Senator Jim Banks telling Fox he supports the move.
5: This is the only thing the Iranians understand, and that's the full force of the American military. They have to feel the pain.
4: Check your refrigerator. More than 1.5 million dozen eggs sold across six states being recalled over possible salmonella contamination. The FDA saying Midwest Poultry Services voluntarily recalling nearly 1.5 million dozen eggs sold under brands including Kroger, Simple Truth, Country Morning, and Sunups. The eggs distributed in Texas, Oklahoma, Arkansas, Louisiana, New Mexico, and Mississippi. Officials say the contamination discovered during routine testing. No illnesses have been reported so far. Consumers should not eat the recalled eggs and should return them to the store for a full refund. 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
8: The crypto industry is betting big on stablecoin. Those are digital currency, each one backed by a dollar. We get this question a lot at Fox Business. When can I start using Bitcoin, for example, day to day? You already can with a debit card, but you're going to get hit with capital gains tax just for buying a cup of coffee. But with stablecoin, you avoid paying those taxes and other processing fees that may apply. The Federal Reserve says just about 10% of Americans actually used crypto in any form last year. Though MoonPay Chief Legal Officer Caroline Pham says most banking systems have blockchain technology already integrated into the regular use.
7: You don't even know, because the experience for you is the same. 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
8: 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But critics warn stablecoin lacks the consumer protections of a traditional bank. If you're hacked, recovering stolen funds is nearly impossible. With Fox on Tech, Darren Botello, Fox Business.
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0: From the City of Angels near the Pacific Ocean, good morning, good evening, wherever you may be across the nation, around the world. I'm George Norrie. This is Coast to Coast AM. Later tonight, open lines for you on Coast to Coast. Here's what's happening. A magnitude 5.0 earthquake struck roughly 24 miles southeast of Miami, Texas, not Florida, in the state's Panhandle region at 5:21 a.m. local time. The quake's epicenter was relatively shallow at 3.42 miles below the surface. According to the USGS earthquake catalog, this was the strongest earthquake recorded in the Texas Panhandle and only the fourth magnitude 4.0 stronger earthquake to strike the region since 1900. The quake was felt in Amarillo, Texas, as well as Oklahoma City and as far east as Tulsa, Oklahoma. My gosh. President Donald Trump signaled he is not yet ready to negotiate a new ceasefire with Iran, saying they need more of the same following several consecutive days of airstrikes. Here's our Tom Danheiser with more. Tom, what's going on?
1: Well, the U.S. military carried out a 13th consecutive night of Iran strikes Thursday. The war is expanding to another part of the region as U.S. President Donald Trump threatened Iran and its allies in Yemen with major military punishment if more attacks are launched at Saudi vessels in the Red Sea. There are signs the U.S. is preparing to ramp up military operations in the Middle East, including an increase in the number of refueling aircraft deployed to Israel, American B-1 bombers leaving U.K. bases, and dozens more medics being sent to a sprawling base in Germany. Meanwhile, President Trump said that Iran remains a threat despite recent U.S. military action, warning the regime still has evil intentions. Israel has warned Tehran on Thursday that any attack on Israel would trigger a crushing response, and the Pentagon continues insisting the Strait of Hormuz is open, but traffic through the vital waterway is at a crawl. This is helping push global oil prices back over $100 a barrel for the first time in over 2 months. George?
0: Thank you, Thomas. Patients experiencing severe heart attacks may have significantly higher concentrations of micro and nanoplastics in their blood compared to individuals with stable heart conditions, according to new research. Italian researchers analyzed blood samples from the coronary arteries of 61 patients undergoing angiograms, a procedure that analyzes blood vessels for irregularities. They found that nearly 84% of the patients suffering an active severe heart attack had detectable micro and nanoplastics in their blood. Polyethylene, a common material used in plastic bags and bottles, appeared in 97% of those patients who tested positive. Wow. Several lots of an over-the-counter medication used for allergies have been recalled after they were potentially contaminated with a different medication that could cause life-threatening reactions among some consumers. According to a notice shared by the FDA, four lots of hydrochloride tablets have been voluntarily recalled by Unique Pharmaceutical Laboratories. Food safety coach Jeff Nelkin with us here. Jeff, this isn't food, but it's a recall. My gosh.
2: Right. They just want to, again, if anybody has any side effects or is not feeling correctly, to contact their pharmacist or to contact their medical person who gave them this prescription. Anaphylaxis in this situation can be anywhere from hypertension to difficulty swallowing and possible loss of consciousness, and it could be life-threatening. So far, they haven't had any incidents, but if you feel you have product and you want to speak directly to the pharmaceutical company, it's Rising Pharmaceutical Holdings, and their number is 844-874-7464 if you want to reach them directly during the day.
0: Great. Thank you, Jeff. Jeff's website, NelkinFoodSafetyCoach.com. You'll be on again next week talking about, I'm sure, a food recall. And here's Kevin Randall back with us talking about his weekly UFO report, and he's the author of On the Second Tuesday of Next Week, by the way. Kevin, what do you have for us, sir?
3: Well, good evening, George.
0: Hello, buddy.
3: Yeah. You know, the trend toward respect in the world of UFO has moved forward slightly. News Nation hosted a 7-hour forum made up of military officers, former intelligence officials, researchers, scientists, and even congressional representatives. It showed that the move toward disclosure is bipartisan and suggests a growing scientific rigor in the investigation that wasn't there before. What they found is that there is a huge amount of UFO information that is still classified. This is something that we have claimed for literally decades. There's been a push by some agencies to expand the protection to unclassified material, which would defeat the purposes of disclosure. We learned that the military encounters happen more often than we thought. Again, I have spoken to fellow military officers over the years that confided their experiences to me, but made no official report for fear of being taken off flight status and losing their security clearances. A good example is known as the Kinross disappearance in 1953, when a jet fighter encountered a UFO and then vanished. I spoke with officers who were there in 1953 and who had additional sightings that were not reported to Project Blue Book. The colonel told me that the UFO took part of the jet, and the Kinross file in Project Blue Book is little more than a copy of a page proofs from a book about the incident. Another corroboration of this is overflights of Langley Air Force Base in 2023. I reported on a small aspect of this, but it was even more robust than I had thought. F-22 fighters were sent to other bases until the overflights ended after about 2 weeks. Still another aspect of this was Senator Roger Wicker saying that the Department of War was mystified by some cases, underscoring that not all incidents have conventional explanations. This was, of course, one of the problems with Project Blue Book and later the Condon Committee. They simply couldn't explain every encounter, and contrary to popular belief, the higher the level of education, the higher the person's level in government, and the longer the sighting lasted, it was more difficult to explain. Leveland, the Michigan sightings of 1966, and Rendlesham Forest encounters underscore this observation. And remember that 1969, when the Air Force announced the end of Project Blue Book at the closure of the investigation by the University of Colorado, one of the conclusions was there was nothing scientific to be learned by further study. And here we are, a half century later, being told that there's something of scientific value that can be learned. We also have evidence proving that the Air Force provided the Condon Committee with several points before the investigation even began. In the end, the Air Force basically bought the scientific study, and the university went along with it so that Blue Book could be ended. The former director of National Intelligence, John Ratcliffe, said that classified satellite imagery and sensor data relating to UFOs exist but have not been made public. And as we've seen in the four data dumps, little information has been released regarding objects operating in space or underwater, such as the USOs. This tells us there's much still to be hidden, or still is being hidden. The important outgrowth of the foreman was UFOs. Once the ballywick of the tinfoil hat wearing brigade is now something that deserves proper scientific scrutiny. This does not lead us directly to the extraterrestrial, and I believe that while there are sightings that can be explained in the mundane terms, there are those incidents that defy explanation when all the evidence and facts are examined. The debunkers and the true believers have often influenced the reporting of UFOs. If we can strip that away, and this forum suggests that that is happening, although slowly, we can make real progress. And although I believe that some UFO sightings, both from the mid-20th century and those being made today, will lead us to the alien visitation, we aren't quite there yet. And that's what we have for tonight, George.
0: All right, my friend, that's Kevin Randall with his weekly UFO report. Up next, the man who has seen near-death experiences several times, Daniel Brinkley, joins us right here on Coast to Coast AM. 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

0: And welcome back to Coast. George Norrie with you. Daniel Brinkley with us, known for his inspirational lectures on the near-death experience, alternative healing practices, and self-awareness. He's the author of several books, including Saved by the Light, The Secrets of the Light, and is an expert in the dying process. Daniel has been struck by lightning twice, lived to talk about it, survived heart failure, brain surgery. He has been at the bedside of hundreds of veterans at the point of death as well. Here he is back on Coast to Coast. Mr. Brinkley, always a pleasure.
1: The pleasure belongs to me, George, and thanks for having me.
0: I had a great time with you when we taped our Strange Universe upcoming TV show. You did a superb job, my friend.
1: I thank you, but so did you, George, and it's going to be a knockout. The set was great. The style, the delivery, the cadence was great. I was proud.
0: You do a lot of great things. Later on in the show tonight, we're going to talk about some great things you're doing right now for vets. But tell me about something about, I've been reading a lot about lightning strikes. A group of four people got hit by lightning last week. What did it feel like? Did you get knocked out right away?
1: Well, the lightning came down the phone line, George. When people get struck by lightning, most people don't realize when you see the lightning striking, it's on its way up. It's not on its way down. It's already charged. So people can get hit by the lightning and as a discharge. But it came down the phone line and went in the side of my head and went down my spine and welded the nails of the heels of my shoes to the floor, then threw

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1: Being able to measure what we think is physical reality when you live in a conscious state or a dimensional reality of looking that it is not as real as you think.
2: Did it take that long for you to recover?
1: It took 2 years. I mean, I lay in the bed for months, and I would have to roll off the bed and hit the floor and crawl. I mean, and crawl to get to my rocking chair, and I would use the rocking chair. It'd take 30 minutes to go 15 feet. And then I would get in the rocking chair, and I could get my feet to move, George, so I could learn to rock. The pain was incredible. When I came back, you know, I was my first hospice patient. That's why I know so much about hospice, because there was no way I could have survived it, you know, but somehow through paying attention to being an energetic being as opposed to a physical being, I've gotten this far.
2: Were you a believer in the afterlife before this happened to you?
1: And absolutely no interest in it. Whatever it was, it would be the reason why I was leaving this world that would matter to me. It would not matter whether what caused it to happen. I didn't buy into religion. You know, I didn't buy into any of that stuff. I was a tough guy, George, you know that. And then I was in the Marine Corps. And then I worked for I was a contractor for a lot of projects in the evolution of American policy. You know, for 22 years.
2: I was with a friend of mine who passed 4 years ago, Danyon, and I was with him the night before he died, and he wasn't acting right. This was during the COVID time period, and he didn't quite have COVID, but he wasn't feeling well, but he just didn't act right. He was doing foolish things, making a lot of mental mistakes, and we got him home. We sent him home. He owned his own limo company. And we got him to stop driving that night, and we got him home. And the next day, we tried to get a hold of him. Nobody could find him. And so we did a wellness check on the house with the police, and they found him dead in bed. When people pass on like that, what are they going through?
1: Well, most of the time, everybody's specifically different. But what you're describing, when a person begins to transfer, when it's that appointed time and they begin to transfer, then a lot of times they're making mistakes because the reality of this physical dimension loses its value. And then there a lot of times when people are afraid of transition, someone comes or a group of people come that they're familiar with that helps them make that transition. You know, like you said, I've been a hospice volunteer for 48 years. And I've been with 358 people taking their last breath and 1,700 going from this world to the next. And I have my 2018 person, Mark. I'll see him tomorrow. But people go through a lot of different things depending on what their attitude toward the value of their life, whether the value of their life, the suddenness of facing the fact that they are leaving, or they've recognized that from some outside force, like people, while people sit with their parents and they hear the parents talking to their parents, but it's usually someone who's afraid of leaving. And that way, someone who they know, trust, and love that comes and tells them it's time or it's okay.
2: When you had your near-death experience, the first one, tell me what it was like, not for the physical aspects of it, but for the near-death experience aspect. What did you go through? The lights you saw? What was it?
1: Well, when you saw where I left from, burning and on fire, I mean, that lightning went through everything. It welded the nails of the heels of my bass wedges to the nails in the floor. They had to cut the shoes up. It knocked me out of those shoes, George.
2: Jeez.
1: And that kind of pain. And then all of a sudden, when they got me in the ambulance, I'm floating above the guy taking care of me, the paramedic, He's got

0: got a headsets on, and he's talking to the hospital, and I'm looking at myself, and I'm looking at what's going on, and then this tunnel forms. And when the tunnel formed over my left side, and I began to move down this tunnel, it's like when you peel an onion. So many parts of me were separating and being left behind. And when I got to the end of the tunnel, it was wonderful. But George, when I first lifted out of my body, wherever I was at that moment was so much better than where I had left. It would not matter. I didn't know it was dead. I didn't never heard of a near-death experience, you know, and you were going to have Raymond on. I have known Raymond 50 years, George.
1: Raymond Moody, great guy. Not feeling well tonight, so he had to cancel on.
0: Yeah. Well, but you know what? I remember when this movement, the near-death experience, started, when Raymond wrote his book. And at the end of, like, 1976, when Raymond's book was coming out, I met him because they took me to the hospital that he was going to medical school. And so it was a big write-up in the paper, not a big one, but, you know, people wrote the stuff up in the paper. And when I saw Raymond, you got to remember, it didn't have a name when it happened to me. And I had the most extraordinary, spiritually moving experience of beings of light and levels of consciousness and dimensional reality and absolutely no way to frame it, George, no freaking way, until I met Raymond. And he asked the right questions. I mean, he asked the right questions. So I'd have to say that everybody owes Raymond a great moment in their prayers. For I've watched Raymond over 50 years, and I saw what being strong-willed about the term near-death experience, and he was a PhD in philosophy, George, and they turned on him. He was an MD, a medical doctor, they turned on him, and he was a forensic psychiatrist, and they turned on him. Because he was describing a phenomena that was happening to so many of us because of cardinary pulmonary resuscitation techniques and the understanding of the physical body.
1: When you were on the other side, did you realize you were there?
0: No. Wherever it was I was okay until I had to face myself. Okay, but a lot of people have their whole family and their relatives come to meet them. I've heard these stories and people being resuscitated and telling these stories. And this is a combat soldier, World War II, telling me this. Okay, not somebody trying to build something important. He's in this hospital. He'll never leave this hospital. He'd been clinically resuscitated 3 times. On the second one, he had a near-death experience. On the third one, it was just that he went out and then they resuscitated him. And when he's telling you, that's when you know it's factual about what's happening with this. So I understand that Raymond created a way we all can understand the real way you leave here and what happens next.
1: We're going to come back in a moment with Daniel Brinkley and talk more about his near-death experiences right here on Coast to Coast AM.
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0: And welcome back, George Norrie, along with Daniel Brinkley. His website is linked up at coasttocoastam.com, and a couple of his books include Saved by the Light and The Secrets of the Light. Daniel, with your near-death experiences, and you've had many, did it change your views on anything?
1: Well, it changed my views on everything. I mean, I basically believe that most of us are crazy because, first, nobody really dies, George. It's a ridiculous concept. It's ridiculous to think that you're going to die and that the divine nature of who you are does not transcend this world. And this is the scary thing about what people think, thinking they're going to die and then the aftermath of it. Well, they're going to have what's called a panoramic life review, George. And I tell everybody listening who when people start talking about near-death experiences, if they don't make the panoramic life review an important part of their description of whatever their story is, don't trust everything you're hearing. Anybody who's had a real near-death experience, and mine were death, you know, one of them, the first one, I was dead.
0: Right.
1: It wasn't near dead, it was dead. You're going to face yourself. You're going to see your life pass before you. You're going to watch it from a second-person point of view. You're going to become every person that you've ever encountered, and you're going to feel the direct results of your interaction between you and that person. And when that happens to you, you not only see the action of your intention of what you were trying to do, but you see the reason why you did it, and you get to be the person that you encounter. This was life changing, George, because I was a jackass. You know, I grew up being tough, you know, sports, Marine Corps, you know, and I was in the middle of the craziest stuff in the world between 1969 and 1975 when this happened. So I wasn't even thinking about any of it. Okay. And if I hadn't have met Raymond, I would have probably gone crazy, you know, because I had all the events that happened in this experience and trying to see in the early years of this journey for all of us, all the people who met Raymond, there was like three or four of us that drove this out into the world. Because once it happened to me, okay, I never had a problem again about whether you're going to die or not. That's insane to think it.
0: Right.
1: The other thing about the near-death experience is this. 95% of them said that they floated above their body. I am myself that. The first two, the lightning strike, and which led to causing open heart surgery because of the damage done to me in the lightning strike. Okay. They were the same. I came down and went down the tunnel.
0: Did it feel like a dream?
1: No. No, because here's something that happened, George. Going through brain surgery on the third one, I had a grand mal seizure. Okay, I'd never had anything. I missed all the drugs. You know, I never had anything. I've always been straight. Okay, so when this happened, the amazement of the transition of going to facing myself and seeing that when people say they floated above their self and they saw their body lying in the bed in the car, and I am one of those persons. Well, George, who is the observer at that point? Who, with the question that the world should ask itself is, who is that observer? The person that's looking down at their body lying on that floor across that bed, that person is the true you. And then you'd have to think for a moment.
0: Is it your soul that's looking down?
1: Well, I think your soul is a more vast something than we're talking about strapped in a body. I mean, the soul and the Greek nature of soul is that combined divine connecting to God. Our conscious operation here, George, is you chose to come here and you were chosen to come here. And you have X amount of time here. And most of us who make it longer get to do more of what we set out to do and try to do. Okay, so the other thing that people have to understand about it is they think this. You are only a half a breath away from leaving this world on any given breath. You're half a breath away.
0: I believe that.
1: Okay, and what happens when you let that breath go? The only thing that leaves is the sound of your voice. Everything else is still there. For people not to understand that and look at that as reality is what confuses the greatest gift that the resuscitated people are bringing back. You know, and the I feel comfortable, George, because I helped push this out to when Raymond and I mean, in those early days, the kind of abuse we took from religions, the kind of abuse. But I thought about all the people who were like me, who had nowhere to turn, you know, and you're watching all this stuff happen from a complete ignorant point of view. Ignorant point of view.
0: Why did the religions attack you?
1: Because I didn't have a relationship with Jesus. None of my experiences have been religious. None of them are been religious. I did describe the places that I visited, like the Crystal Cities. I described them as cathedrals.
0: Right.
1: And the beings of light, I could have easily said angels, but they didn't appear to me as being that. These were radiant beings. So
0: you didn't see the heaven or hell, right?
1: Well, let me tell you, when a person faces themselves, when you have to face yourself in the life review, that's a little hellish, especially was for me, you know, because I was tough.
0: Right.
1: And I was abusive and I was, you know, all that kind of stuff. And so everything was about me until I had to experience the damage I did.
0: You were a tough Marine.
1: That's what I'm going to say. Sir?
0: You were a tough Marine.
1: Absolutely. And I was tough before that. You know, I was tough. I played sports and I'd hit you in the face and not think anything about it. But when you keep hitting yourself in the face, George, you have a tendency to change. But here's what is a remarkable part about it. I watched Raymond as a PhD in philosophy. And he would get attacked relentlessly by religions. And Raymond is a soft-spoken, really smart guy. I always used to laugh at him and say, you know, Ray, all your friends are dead. Socrates, Plato, you know. I said, so I know you're really bored because, George, this is one of the funniest human beings you'll ever want to meet. He's so freaking funny. And his wit, and as he looks at it all, and he was so amazed when all of a sudden this caught on, the thing caught on, the whole near-death experience, because people were having them, and they started to talk about what they'd been going through. When Raymond wrote Reflections on Life After Life, which was his first book, it was dedicated to me, Vi, and Andy. And these were the three near-deathers that Raymond could depend on. Because of all the studies and the research and whatever people were saying, the stories were of us three. Andy was a guy on a pole, and he hit a 6,000-volt transformer, and it blew off both of his legs and his right arm.
0: Oh, my God.
1: And it was hard. I mean, it was hard. George, but he had the most remarkable experience. His panoramic life review was the most revealing to him because it was about looking to forgive, to go and be forgiving toward things that had happened to him. And then there was Vi, and Vi was a homemaker in her 60s then, or maybe 50s then. This is like 76 and 77. And she had a massive heart attack, and when she tells her story, there's nowhere you go. You're not looking for a flaw or looking for mistakes or looking for that they're using the near-death experience, as Raymond defined it, as a way of building up their self-esteem or getting over or selling a book or anything like that. And so Raymond dedicated, when he sat back and reviewed, and we were there, you know, Raymond, he lived like 15 miles from me, you know, so through all that period till he went to Charlottesville to do his psychiatry.
0: Danian, how many non-believers have near-death experiences and it changes them completely, like you?
1: Every one of them. Everybody changes in a way, George. I just was driven, you know, like the thing we'll talk about next is the other side. But people have to understand they're not going to die, and they're inside of this body because it has to be, okay, in this reality. And their body is like a pet. You know, it loves you and you love it, but you have to take care of it. You have to feed it. You have to hydrate it. You have to walk it, and you have to take care of it. And what I always try to get people to do is develop the relationship with their body like it's a pet, so that you're not always caught in the psychology of the physical realm is what you think is next, and that you can identify yourself physically in the next level. So we always need a religious figure or an icon or something that we can identify with it in the physical, like Jesus, God, the guy with the beard, and I met and talked to God. Do you know how crazy that sounds? That's the craziest stuff in the world. George, I've been dead so many times, it's like a freaking comedy routine. Okay, and my stuff is, you know, it's documented.
0: Do they send you back, or do you come back on your own?
1: No, I would have never come back.
0: Really?
1: I wouldn't have even thought about it. And if I knew I was coming back, this is just me being straight up and honest, I wouldn't have had it. I wouldn't have had it. But it was destined for me to decide whether I was going to stay. And to tell the truth, George, when I think about that open heart surgery, you think about, because I didn't really want to do it. I mean, I didn't really want to get into the world of defending the near-death experience. I didn't want to do it. And I didn't want to do the things that I knew I was going to be responsible for doing, because I knew the pattern. I remember by then I had the boxes of knowledge.
0: Aren't you glad you went through with it now?
1: Well, I would say that where all that is and where I've seen it and watched it for now 50 years, it couldn't be more perfect in coming true based on the vision in box 13, which is in Saved by the Light. Box 13 is couldn't be more perfect, George. I am so amazed of where I find myself in this world. Like you said, everybody has a divine mission that they're on, and then they have a personal mission that they're on. Because as they see obstacles and things in their life that can grow their nature and grow a nature of conceptual and understanding in what appears to be physical. I don't understand it as cosmically as the divine created it, but I know how we look at ourselves as nonsense. We are spiritual beings. We are never, when you think that you've been separated from God or you think that you're separated from something, you have to think that there is no possible way for you to have it to be separated from the divine. If you were burning in freaking hell, George, you would still be that divine spark, that being connected. So when you know the truth about who we are and you know it and you've watched it over 50 years, and then to think that is crazy. You know, you're never going to be separated. And these are the funny things. Think of this, George. If you think about it, basic quantum mechanics based on the side of an atom, mm-hmm. inside of making the atoms make up molecules, and molecules make up cells. And you have 35 billion cells in your body. And you are 99.99996% empty space. So by quantum mechanics today, measuring the cellular structure of you, you are not even here. Okay, that's a fact. Now watch this. The Nobel Prize in Physics in 2022 went to three physicists who proved that physical reality is not here and that we are constructing that reality.
0: Amazing. I love
1: and they gave him the Nobel Prize in physics for that discovery. Does anybody pay any attention to that? No.
0: Just us, kid.
1: Yeah, think about it. I mean, when we think about it, George, it's pretty cool to be alive today and to watch the divine course of action and to see how crazy we are and what we're doing. People have to change their mindset and they have to pull back and realize the near-death experience says you're not going to die, or you're not going to die in the ways that people have been telling you all your life. And number two, the person that's looking down at that body is the real you that'll let you that breath out and let that voice go, and that's the real you. And then you have to realize you are an electrical being.
0: We're going to come back in a moment and take phone calls with Danyon Brinkley, and you're still eligible to call in during open lines later tonight as well.
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7: Fox News, I'm Sue Guzman. The U.S. completing a 13th night of strikes against Iran. President Trump says he's close to ordering a massive attack.
8: The U.S. warning that the IRGC-led government will suffer the consequences for its actions and those perpetrated by its proxies like the Houthis over in the Red Sea and elsewhere.
7: Fox's Kevin Cork reporting. Meanwhile, a series of explosions were heard near a U.S. military base in northern Iraq and Erbil specifically. No word of any casualties. Kenmore Air float plane carrying 22 people making an emergency landing. And it also caught fire near Susia Island in Washington State, San Juan Island. The sheriff's office says one person's in critical condition. Others sustained head injuries, broken bones, and lacerations. 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
9: 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The USDA has set aside $35 million for partnerships to respond to the threat feral swine posed to American agriculture, landscapes, and human and livestock health. These invasive species cause more than $3.4 billion in damage every year. The Working Families Tax Cuts Act delivers the largest long-term investment in conservation programs in decades, including support for this program. Partners are invited to apply for feral swine eradication and control projects in several states, including Mississippi, through September 21st.
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13: It's only been 2 years, but Honda Motor Company confirms it's discontinuing its Prologue EV after the 2026 model year. The Acura ZDX lasted only 1 year and was canceled in September. The Genesis electrified G80, Kia Niro EV, and the standard Hyundai Ioniq 6, along with Tesla's Model S and X, also canceled. Ford axed its F-150 Lightning, and now Cadillac is pushing back on its plans to go all electric, saying it's keeping gasoline and EVs coexisting in its dealerships into the 2030s, responding to an industry-wide EV sales slowdown in the U.S. That as China leads in manufacturing and domestic adoption. In Australia, EV sales have surged, with June data showing 25% of all new car purchases being electric. Europe's EV sales are also projected to jump 20% this year. That's Fox Wheels. I'm Jeff Manasso, Fox News.
6: Get the news that matters to Mississippi on Middays with Gerard Gibbert. Middays with Gerard Gibbert. 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
16: Who's in control when it comes to technology? Our Fox News survey offers some answers. A narrow majority of voters think big technology companies pose a greater threat to the country's future than big government. That's a reversal from a few years ago when they said big government was the threat by a 20-point margin. It's also bipartisan. That shift comes as artificial intelligence and concerns about personal data have made tech companies a larger presence in our everyday life. Voters have reservations about the infrastructure behind AI. Two-thirds oppose building an AI data center in their community, with voters ages 45 and over especially resistant. Even so, most still believe they are calling the shots. Nearly 8 in 10 say they control the technology in their lives. You're in control of visiting our website, foxnews.com/poll. I'm Dana Blanton, and that's your poll per.
17: This is America in the Morning from Westwood One. Good morning, I'm John Trout. It's Friday, July 24th, 2026. Here's what's coming up on America in the Morning.
18: President Trump declares a nuclear agreement reached with Saudi Arabia is contingent on them recognizing the state of Israel. I'm John Stolness in Washington.
19: Both the rhetoric and the fighting are escalating in the Middle East.
20: Their industrial base has been decimated.
19: Sagar Meghani at the White House.
21: The Minnesota man who killed Democratic state lawmaker Melissa Hortman has been sentenced to spend the rest of his life in prison. I'm Lisa Dwyer.
22: A criminal referral surrounding Jack Smith sent to the DOJ.
23: They should have screened out any communications.
24: I'm Clayton Neville.
25: The Food and Drug Administration is investigating a new outbreak involving the diarrhea-causing parasite Cyclospora. Ed Donahue, Washington.
17: A down day for Wall Street. Subpoenas directed at the New York Times cease. All ahead on America in the Morning. It's 7 after. Just one day after President Trump announced a nuclear agreement with Saudi Arabia, the president added a stipulation that Saudi Arabia must officially recognize Israel and join the Abraham Accords, which could put the deal in doubt. John Stolness has more from Washington.
18: The two sides signed the deal on Wednesday, and it was touted by Energy Secretary Chris Wright on Fox News Thursday morning.
0: Saudi Arabia has been an ally of the United States since the nation's forming, and I'm thrilled in our efforts and where this is going. This will be top level, highest standards for nuclear safety and safeguards ever done.
18: But a few hours later, President Trump appeared to change the conditions of the landmark nuclear agreement, issuing a statement on Truth Social, ensuring that the Saudis would have to officially recognize the State of Israel and join the Abraham Accords. White House Press Secretary Karoline Leavitt, however, says the president's post should not surprise the Saudis.
1: Yes, this deal with Saudi Arabia, the energy deal, is contingent on this condition as far as the president is concerned. So we'll continue to talk with our Saudi counterparts to get the deal finalized and hopefully see them joining the Abraham Accords very soon.
18: And Leavitt made clear there would be no deal without Saudi Arabia joining the Abraham Accords.
1: This is something that he has mentioned on numerous occasions. Going back, I can provide you with those statements. And he has said if they don't join the Abraham Accords, the deal is off.
18: The Accords were a signature foreign policy victory during Trump's first term in office, as the UAE and Bahrain were the first to sign. Saudi Arabia has previously said they would not recognize Israel until Israel agrees to a two-state solution with the Palestinians. The Saudis have not yet responded to Trump's new condition. The deal would see the U.S. help Saudi Arabia begin a civilian nuclear energy program, but some lawmakers are concerned they could use the technology to begin building their own nuclear weapons. Secretary of State Marco Rubio, speaking in Manila Thursday, said the U.S. is not the only country who can help the Saudis begin a peaceful nuclear program.
2: When countries decide they want to pursue a peaceful civil nuclear program, we prefer them do it with us.
18: Israeli Prime Minister Benjamin Netanyahu said in a statement he would welcome Saudi Arabia to the Abraham Accords if they were to join. John Stolness, Washington.
17: On Thursday night, the U.S. military launched its 13th consecutive night of bombardment against Iranian positions, which comes as President Trump is saying that a broader offensive may soon be needed. Washington correspondent Sagar Magani reports the increased rhetoric comes as concerns over shipping intensified, with the Houthis in Yemen firing on Saudi oil tankers in the Red Sea and the price of oil surging to $100 a barrel.
3: This is with this skirmish we have with the Islamic Republic of Iran, and I call it that because, let me tell you, they're getting hit so hard, and they want to make a deal. But I say they're not ready to make a deal, because every time they make a deal, they want to change it and everything. They're not ready. They'll be ready very soon.
19: Both the rhetoric and the fighting are escalating in the Middle East.
20: Their industrial base has been decimated. Their defense industrial base has been decimated. They're losing launchers. They're losing radars every single night. They are suffering billions of dollars in damage, and their economy is a disaster.
19: Yemen's Houthi rebels are the latest entrant, saying they attacked two Saudi oil tankers in the Red Sea. They're threatening to shut down another key trade route, even as the global economy reels from the Strait of Hormuz closure.
3: We're doing very well against the Islamic Republic of Iran. We're doing extremely well. They would like to do something, but I say they're not ready yet. They need more of the same. They're not ready yet. They got some evil intentions. We cannot let them have a nuclear weapon.
19: President Trump says if rebel attacks on shipping continue, they and their patron, Iran, will face major military punishment as both sides trade strikes.
20: These people who are calling us every day begging, let's do a deal, they send us messages through other countries, third countries. I mean, they're running out of countries to send. Even I had countries here coming up to me, I just spoke to the Iranians, they want to do a deal. The problem is, every time these people do a deal, they either break it or after they make it, they want to change the deal. So they're probably not ready to do a deal yet, but they will be soon.
19: Tehran's top diplomat says Iran will adopt an eye for an eye policy for U.S. attacks on its infrastructure. Secretary of State Marco Rubio's response.
20: I saw Arachi, their foreign minister, who the other day say or something about their policies, an eye for an eye. The president's policy is a head for an eye. I mean, honestly, that's what it's going to be. I mean, they will pay a very heavy price.
19: Sagar Magani at the White House.
17: 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Jack Smith's woes with the Justice Department when America in the Morning continues after these messages.
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17: We're back on America in the Morning with a check of any potential severe weather across the nation today. Here's AccuWeather.com meteorologist LaTroy Thornton.
24: A front that's generally stalled over the southeast continues to be the focus for rounds of wet weather in that part of the nation, and today brings the highest chance for some drenching thunderstorms to places from northern Mississippi and Alabama eastward through mainly northern portions of South Carolina, as well as much of central and eastern North Carolina. The highest risk for localized flash flooding looks to set up from near the border of the Carolinas into northeastern Alabama and southeastern Tennessee, where those rounds of rain bring continued drought relief for some, as well as the potential for slow travel at times, but there can be a thunderstorm around near the coast from southeastern Louisiana through Georgia and Florida as Bertha, now a tropical rainstorm, heads westward into northern Mexico, but not before delivering one last round of tropical downpours to far south Texas. Slow travel may also result in a more localized fashion from thunderstorms that may turn severe this afternoon and evening from northern South Dakota, north and eastward through much of the eastern half of North Dakota and into northwestern Minnesota, with the risk for damaging winds, hail, and some flooding downpours. Some areas of steady rain develop to the south of there from southwestern Iowa and southeastern Nebraska into central Kansas and much of Missouri, some of which may have thunder. Outside of these areas, today brings a dry Friday to the Great Lakes northeast and west coast, with more monsoon thunderstorms developing this afternoon from the southern part of the Idaho-Montana border, south into western Wyoming, much of Nevada, and across the Four Corners states. Expect hot conditions from western South Dakota into northern Montana, inland portions of the Pacific Northwest, and into southern California. In Bertha, Minnesota, early sun gives way to the chance for a gusty afternoon thunderstorm with hail, high 82. For Queens, New York, today looks mostly sunny and nice, once again, high 84. I'm AccuWeather.com meteorologist LaTroy Thornton.
17: 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The man found guilty of killing a Minnesota lawmaker and her husband has learned his fate. Correspondent Lisa Dwyer reports Vance Boatler will spend the rest of his life behind bars.
21: The Minnesota man who killed Democratic state lawmaker Melissa Hortman and her husband Mark has been sentenced to spend the rest of his life in prison. Vance Belter went to Hortman's home wearing a tactical uniform and mask about 3:30 in the morning on June 14, 2025. He rang the doorbell while shouting he was a police officer doing a welfare check. Belter shot and killed Melissa and Mark and also a family dog. Belter was sentenced to 2 life terms plus 40 years after earlier pleading guilty to avoid the death penalty.
6: What is it's over and he's going to prison forever and he won't hurt someone else?
9: It's over, but it's never over. And, well, you know, she was a force and her husband was a wonderful man and the world is a poorer place without them both.
21: Survivors of the attack spoke of enduring trauma, but say Belter failed to eliminate Melissa Hortman's spirit and legacy. I'm Lisa Dwyer.
17: Congressman Jim Jordan has referred former special counsel Jack Smith to the Department of Justice, alleging he made false statements to Congress during a deposition in December. With more on that story, here's our Clayton Neville.
10: House Judiciary Committee Chairman Jim Jordan says that he sent a criminal referral to the Department of Justice, claiming that Jack Smith knowingly made false statements during his December 17th deposition before the committee last year. The referral surrounds Smith's testimony about whether his team received or reviewed text messages from members of Congress during his investigation into President Trump's handling of classified documents and alleged efforts to overturn the 2020 election.
11: He definitely misled us because he said he didn't get contents when in fact they did for 44 members of the United States Congress.
10: Congressman Jordan spoke with Fox News.
11: And when he got that information from the National Archives, you were supposed to filter it out because we are a separate and equal branch of government and there's a speech or debate clause in our Constitution. They should have screened out any communications relative to our work as legislators. They did not do it.
10: Jack Smith's attorneys deny the allegations and they insist their client provided truthful and responsive answers. I'm Clayton Neville.
17: It's 19 after. The FDA announces a recall that could affect millions of Americans' families' breakfast. That and more when we return. America in the Morning, back after these messages.
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0: It's 21 after. America in the Morning continues with Friday business news. Stocks nosedived Thursday after oil surged to $100 a barrel. Questions were raised that some tech companies like Google and Tesla were spending too much on AI, and there were renewed tariff fears. Southwest Airlines reported earnings and said their concern over higher jet fuel prices saw them send a ship full of aviation fuel from Texas to California over fears of supply and cost in the Golden State. They also cut their full-year outlook over those high fuel prices. Seth Soutelle has more from Wall Street.
1: I'm Seth Soutelle, and this is the AP Markets Report. The price of Brent crude jumped to its highest level since May after increased fighting in the Middle East threatened to slow the global flow of oil. Sharp drops for Google's parent company, Alphabet, and Tesla pulled the stock market to its worst loss in a month. The S&P 500 sank 1.2% Thursday. The Dow lost 506 points. That's about 1%. The Nasdaq Composite fell 2.2%. Brent crude rose as high as $102 a barrel. That's up from as little as $72 a barrel early this month. The higher oil prices threatened to make inflation worse. That sent Treasury yields higher in the bond market. The yield on the 10-year Treasury rose to 4.69%. Seth Soutelle, New York.
0: First, let us now. Eggs. Federal regulators announced more than 1.5 million dozen eggs sold in six states have been voluntarily recalled over potential salmonella contamination. The FDA says Midwest Poultry Services initiated the voluntary recall. Those recalled products sold under several brand names, including Kroger, Brookshire's, Country Morning, Simple Truth, and Sunups. Those eggs likely distributed to retail food service customers in Texas, Oklahoma, Arkansas, Louisiana, New Mexico, and Mississippi, as well as other smaller retail outlets, according to the FDA. It's 24 after. A surprise reversal from the Justice Department involving three New York Times reporters. That and more when America in the Morning continues after these messages.
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1: After America in the Morning continues. While one cyclospora outbreak is being investigated, the FBA is now alerting the public of a new outbreak of a diarrhea-causing parasite. Correspondent Ed Donahue reports.
2: The Food and Drug Administration is investigating a new outbreak involving the diarrhea-causing parasite cyclospora. The products linked to the illness have not been identified. Where the cases are located have not been revealed. Days ago, Health Secretary Robert F. Kennedy Jr. was asked about cyclospora.
3: We do have the outbreak under control. We have done extensive forensics, epidemiological forensics, and we've identified the source of the outbreak.
2: Federal officials had said the focus is on lettuce from Taylor Farms as the source of a separate multi-state outbreak. Iceberg lettuce grown in central Mexico has been recalled. Cyclospora is a microscopic parasite that infects mostly vegetables that comes in contact with human feces. The CDC says the parasite causes intestinal illness marked by frequent and sometimes explosive diarrhea. Ed Donahue, Washington.
1: In a surprise move, the Department of Justice has withdrawn subpoenas against three New York Times reporters. Details from correspondent Michael Cisak.
4: Those subpoenas had sought testimony from those reporters in front of a grand jury as the government investigates what it says are leaks about the safety and security measures on Air Force One. President Donald Trump recently began using a Qatari-donated jet, a Boeing 747 that the Times reported lacks certain safety features, including anti-missile defenses. The government reached its decision to withdraw the subpoenas at a hearing in the courthouse behind me where Judge Arun Subramanian criticized the Justice Department's decision-making. The judge said that rather than using subpoenas to journalists as a last resort, they were the first option for the government in this investigation. He says that rules and legal precedents require other investigative steps before seeking subpoenas.
1: Michael Cisak reporting. America in the Morning for Friday, July 24th, 2026, is produced by Jeff McKay. I'm John Trout. This is Westwood One.
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8: 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The USDA has set aside $35 million for partnerships to respond to the threat feral swine pose to American agriculture, landscapes, and human and livestock health.

0: These invasive species cause more than $3.4 billion in damage every year. The Working Families Tax Cuts Act delivers the largest long-term investment in conservation programs in decades, including support for this program. 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
4: I'm Joan Jones.
6: Congress split on a war powers resolution. I'm Clayton Neville.
7: The police shooting of a man being arrested by officers in Madison, Wisconsin has prompted protests. I'm Donna Warder.
8: 4 years after being stabbed on stage, Salman Rushdie sat across a New York courtroom from his convicted attacker. I'm Lisa Dwyer.
9: A member of J.D. Vance's security detail is being investigated over a suspected news leak. Sagar Meghani at the White House.
10: Congress proposes an AI kill switch. I'm the new old tech guy, Chuck Palm.
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0: 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You're with America in the Morning. The start to the weekend includes a check of the weather. Here's AccuWeather.com meteorologist LaTroy Thornton.
1: Today's highest risk for severe weather sets up in portions of the northern tier of the nation with a wave of energy passing through the atmosphere, leading to the potential for thunderstorm development this afternoon and evening from northern South Dakota and central and eastern North Dakota into northwestern Minnesota. And AccuWeather severe weather experts say that those are the areas where storms may bring localized damaging wind gusts of at least 60 to 70 miles per hour, as well as hail, along with downpours that can lead to flooding. Otherwise, most areas to the east of there, from the Great Lakes states through the Mid-Atlantic and northward across the Northeast, have another day of generally wonderful conditions in store for this Friday, with low humidity continuing and many high temperatures a few degrees below the historical average, marking a rather nice end to the week, especially by late July standards, under a good deal of sun for many. But a front remaining mostly stalled over the southeast brings a higher chance for wet weather, with numerous showers and thunderstorms expected from the Carolinas into northern portions of Georgia, Alabama, and Mississippi, any of which could bring a good downpour or two. Today's flood risk is the highest from northeastern Alabama and southeastern Tennessee, eastward across places near and north of I-20 in Georgia, into much of South Carolina and southern North Carolina. Elsewhere, Bertha has now transitioned to a tropical rainstorm and will continue to bring some areas of heavy rain very early today in the Rio Grande Valley of Texas as it pushes into northern Mexico. Today also brings another round of afternoon monsoon thunderstorms to places from the southwestern U.S. into central and eastern Nevada, southern Idaho, western Wyoming, and portions of southwestern Montana, while the west coast stays dry today. That's the weather across America. I'm AccuWeather.com meteorologist LaTroy Thornton.
0: 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The Trump administration announced new tariffs on dozens of countries that began at midnight and comes after this week's 50% tariff increases for Canada. This new round of tariffs is designed, according to President Trump, to withstand legal scrutiny after the Supreme Court struck down most of his global tariffs in February. America in the Morning's Joan Jones with more on the story.
2: Administration officials say the tariffs, ranging from 10 to 12.5%, are being imposed under Section 301 of the Trade Act of 1974, arguing that the targeted countries have failed to adequately prevent goods made with forced labor from entering global supply chains. Now, the White House says the move is intended to protect American workers while pressuring foreign governments to strengthen labor standards. U.S. Trade Representative Jamison Greer on CNN.
3: For over 100 years, the United States has had a law on the books prohibiting the import of goods made with forced labor. This is common sense, and we've enforced this law to prohibit it. What seems like common sense, I think, to you and me, others haven't done. In other countries, no one really has these types of laws, and even in that small handful of countries that have them, they don't really enforce it. And so we have gone to the world over, frankly, over years and across administrations to try to get other countries to act on this.
2: The tariffs cover 60 countries that import 99% of the goods into the USA. Earlier this year, the Supreme Court struck down President Trump's previous emergency tariffs, prompting the administration to adopt a new legal authority for its trade policy. Critics warn that the new tariffs could increase prices for consumers and trigger retaliation from U.S. trading partners. Meantime, Canada's Prime Minister Mark Carney says everything is on the table after the U.S. imposed a new 50% tariff on some $20 billion of Canadian imports.
4: Ready? Because we've been focusing on what we can control. And that's building our strength at home, buying Canadian, backing Canadian workers, building Canadians. That's the resolve of Canadians. That's the foundation on which we're building. We're a reliable partner in a world that's anything but. So we're diversifying our partnerships abroad.
2: Carney says the trade talks with Washington are intensifying ahead of August 19th. That's when the new U.S. tariffs will come into effect. The new levies were announced on Monday, the White House saying they're in response to Canadian tariffs on American auto parts, dairy, and alcohol. I'm Joan Jones.
0: The U.S. House and Senate are split on a war powers resolution aimed at ending the ongoing war with Iran. Correspondent Clayton Neville reports on a House vote that passed with help from the GOP.
5: The resolution directs President Trump to remove U.S. armed forces from fighting with Iran unless getting approval by Congress. Four Republicans broke ranks to advance the resolution in the House.
6: The yeas are 232, the nays are 188. The bill is passed, and without objection, the motion to reconsider is laid on the table.
5: The Republicans who voted to end the war include Congressman Tom Barrett, Warren Davidson, Brian Fitzpatrick, and Thomas Massie. Democrats celebrating the vote.
7: This war has raised costs on the American people, from gas to groceries to the overall cost of living, and made life more difficult. On top of that, we've tragically lost 18 service members. This war has got to stop.
5: Congressman Gabe Amo says he's also filing legislation
7: to enforce our war powers resolutions and compel the Speaker of the House to carry out litigation to make sure that Donald Trump follows the law.
5: Congresswoman Doris Matsui took to social media after the vote in the House.
8: We just passed a war powers resolution stopping Trump's illegal action war in Iran. Now, it goes to the Senate, and we hope they have some spine.
5: A similar measure failed in the Senate.
9: On this vote, the ayes are 47, the noes are 49, the motion is not agreed.
5: House Foreign Affairs Chairman Brian Mass said the vote shows that there are a number of members of Congress that have zero recognition for the sacrifice of U.S. troops and the attacks by Iran in the region. This is President Trump insists that the U.S. is winning the war.
10: Again, we're doing very well, very, very well. I would say better than anybody expected could be done.
5: Both the House and the Senate cleared legislation to end the war in June, but those measures largely symbolic, and the president expected to dismiss them as the five-month war continues. I'm Clayton Neville.
0: Residents of Madison, Wisconsin are demanding answers after a man was shot and killed by police in the middle of a city intersection. Correspondent Donna Warder reports a Thursday news conference held by the police chief to update their investigation was loudly interrupted by a group of protesters. Audio courtesy WKOW-TV, Madison, Wisconsin.
11: I'll step aside.
12: That's right. Give me this microphone, then. Excuse me. That's right. My name is Carlos. I represent AFTAP, all power to all people, zero power to Zionists, zero power to capitalists, zero power to colonialism. What you are doing right now in this city is continuing the disgusting nature of colonialism.
13: The police shooting of a man being arrested by officers in Madison, Wisconsin has prompted protests.
14: Our city!
12: Our city!
13: And words from State Representative Francesca Hall.
15: We cannot protect a system that continues to rain harm and terror. We all deserve to feel safe.
16: Yes.
15: It is a human right.
13: Madison Police Chief John Patterson says officers were trying to arrest a man after getting a report that someone was trying to break into parked vehicles. Patterson says the man injured an officer with a knife and that officer shot him.
17: The man, we're told, pulled out a knife or produced a knife, a fixed blade knife, and an officer was injured by this while attempting to arrest him. A less lethal device, a taser, was deployed. Unfortunately, it was unsuccessful. The officer who was injured by the knife is the same officer who fired his weapon at this man.
13: In cell phone video circulating on social media, three gunshots could be heard. Patterson says that's just one perspective of what happened. I'm Donna Warder.
0: 16 till. When we return on America in the Morning, positive news on the job front and AI with a mind of its own breaks out of a locked testing room. That and more after these messages.
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0: It's 14 till. Welcome back. You're with America in the Morning. A violent attack on the streets of New York City when a man allegedly yelling Allah Akbar started stabbing two men in what officials are describing as an apparent anti-Semitic attack. The New York City Police Department confirmed that one of the men who was stabbed is Jewish. According to the NYPD, the victims were killed in what appeared to be two separate attacks that happened near one another on Manhattan's West Side near Central Park. Initial NYPD findings suggest mental health may have been a factor, and investigators are evaluating whether the reported attacks should be classified as a hate crime and identified the suspect as 51-year-old Raul Morales in both assaults. Shifting gears, author Salman Rushdie is once again testifying in a courtroom, this time in Buffalo, New York, facing the person convicted of stabbing him. Correspondent Lisa Dwyer reports.
1: 4 years after being stabbed on stage, Salman Rushdie sat across a New York courtroom from his convicted attacker, Hadi Matar, at Matar's federal terrorism trial, telling jurors about the ambush that nearly killed him, blinding him in one eye. In the 2022 attack at a cultural center where Rushdie was scheduled to speak about threats to writers and artists, Matar is currently serving a 25-year state prison sentence for his attempted murder charge conviction. In the federal terrorism trial, prosecutors say Matar was acting on an Iranian leader's 1989 call for Rushdie's death because of Rushdie's novel, The Satanic Verses. I'm Lisa Dwyer.
0: The U.S. Secret Service is investigating one of their own, looking into an alleged leak by a member of the vice president's family security detail. More from Washington correspondent Sagar Magani.
2: A member of Vice President J.D. Vance's security detail is being investigated over a suspected news leak. The Secret Service says the probe centers on allegations a detail member compromised operational and information security. It says the internal investigations tied to an MS Now report last week, which said some Secret Service agents privately expressed frustration over the Vance family's last-minute travel. The Vice President and his wife recently welcomed their fourth child, the first born to a sitting VP in nearly 150 years. All four kids are under 10. Sagar Magani at the White House.
0: You're listening to America in the Morning, a favorable report when it comes to jobs in the nation. Correspondent Marcela Sanchez reports.
3: The Labor Department says 187,000 Americans applied for unemployment benefits in the week ending July 18th. That's the lowest level remained historic decades as layoffs remain historically low despite global economic uncertainty. The number was also well below the 215,000 new applications forecast by analysts surveyed by the data firm FactSet. Despite increasing oil prices resulting from the Iran war, the U.S. job market remains healthy. But analysts warn a prolonged war and higher than normal energy costs could eventually chip away at that, forcing companies to lower costs by reducing its workforce. Marcela Sanchez, Washington.
0: OpenAI has admitted its own AI broke out of a locked testing room and hacked a competitor just to cheat on the test. The new old tech guy, Chuck Palm, has that story.
4: Earlier this week, an AI faced its own mortality, and instead of losing gracefully, it hacked its way to a passing grade. I can't help but be reminded by the Kobayashi Maru that Star Trek fans know all too well to test cadets to see how they handle the no-win scenario. OpenAI has admitted that two of their AI models, including the newest ChatGPT 5.6 Sol, broke out of a sealed testing environment during an internal hacking exercise. They got online and broke into a rival company called Hugging Face and stole the answers to the very test that they were struggling to pass. No one told it to do so. No hacker or no rogue employee. The AI worked out the whole plan by itself. Find the exit, get the target, and then find the exploit. This has come solely from OpenAI's own account. No outside audit just yet. And a locked test room shouldn't have had a door to the internet at all. As you would suspect, right on cue, Washington is reaching for the panic button. Two House members have just introduced the AI Kill Switch Act, Letting Homeland Security order a company to shut down its own AI. Maybe the lesson is, don't be surprised when AI behaves exactly like you expect it to. I bet Captain Kirk would be proud. Follow the new old tech guy on X, at Chuck Palm.
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5: Just a short stack of Thursday baseball. The Braves hit four home runs, and Chris Sale struck out 11 as they shaded the Padres 6-5. Twins scored twice in the 12th to top the Guardians 3-1. Starters Taj Bradley and Gavin Williams each allowed just two hits over seven innings. Minnesota manager Derek Shelton.
6: Taj did. I mean, if you like pitching, that was two guys going head-to-head, just executing pitches. And I got to give our bullpen credit. You know, step up. Jack Anderson, his first career save. He did a really nice job.
5: Elsewhere, the Blue Jays edged the Rays 3-1 to avoid a four-game sweep at home. Tigers rallied past the Royals 4-3, and the Diamondbacks drilled the Cardinals 10-6. Hall of Fame ceremonies in Cooperstown this weekend. Carlos Beltran and Andrew Jones are going in, along with Jeff Kent, thanks to the Modern Era Committee. NFL training camp news. Number one overall pick for Fernando Mendoza agreed to a guaranteed four-year contract with the Raiders, plus an option year. The Cardinals and the Panthers, the first teams to report, they play in the Hall of Fame game on August 6th, and Carolina becomes the first team to lose a player for the season. Second-year linebacker Nick Skorton tore his right ACL in practice yesterday. And it's a homecoming for Patrick Kane, the veteran winger, heading back to the Blackhawks on a two-year deal. Kane was the NHL's overall number one pick in 2007, leading Chicago to three Stanley Cups in 16 seasons. A trade to the Rangers during a rebuild was followed by 3 years with the Red Wings, and now the former Calder, Conn Smythe, Hart, and Ted Lindsay winner is back in Chicago for his 20th NHL season. That's Friday Sports.
0: Thank you, sir. It's 7 till. The future of peptides when America in the Morning continues after these messages.
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0: It's 5 till. America in the Morning continues. The future of peptides is about to become more clear in America. Correspondent Haya Panjwani reports that an FDA panel is recommending loosening restrictions on peptides despite concerns from the scientific community.
1: Federal health advisors are reviewing a group of controversial chemicals called peptides. They've been backed by people like podcaster Joe Rogan and Health Secretary Robert F. Kennedy Jr. The unapproved injections have become a popular wellness trend promoted by influencers and celebrities for building muscle, healing injuries, and other uses.
2: They don't really have a lot of research behind these claims.
1: Rita Ju is a pharmacist and president of the Institute for Safe Medication Practices.
2: We don't know if they really work, as they have claimed, and most importantly is if they're safe.
1: A panel of advisors narrowly voted to broaden access to one peptide called BPC-157. Acting director at the FDA, Matt Lash.
3: They serve an important role for patients whose medical needs cannot be met by an FDA-approved drug product, but at times have been associated with adverse events specific to the quality of the compounded drug.
1: Audio courtesy of the FDA, Haya Panjwani, Washington.
0: The actor known for portraying Jack Reacher is the star of a new movie debuting this weekend, where revenge is a dish best served silent. Entertainment reporter Kevin Carr has a sneak peek at Motor City.
4: Reacher star Alan Ritchson is at a loss for words in the new action film Motor City. Taking place in 1970s Detroit, Ritchson stars as an ex-con framed for drug possession after he steals a crooked cop's girlfriend. And I know it's gonna be, after tragedy strikes, he escapes prison to embark on a mission of revenge. Unique approach to Motor City is to let the film play out with little to no dialogue. Sure, that makes it a gimmick film, but it's a gimmick that works effectively by building characters with montages, action set pieces, and a gritty classic rock soundtrack. Richardson holds his own as the star, and Shailene Woodley does her best to elevate the shallow trophy wife MacGuffin she's been locked into. And as per usual, antagonist Ben Foster lays it on too thick while he silently chews the scenery. But in a way, that all works in this 70s archetype style. Overall, Motor City is an intriguing take on a revenge action thriller, and the silent style gives the cliches a fresh spin. Motor City gets 3 bad hairstyles out of 5. I'm Kevin Carr, and that's the way I see it.
0: That's our show for today. America in the Morning for Friday, July 24th, 2026 is produced by Jeff McKay. I'm John Trout. This is Westwood One.
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9: Fox News, I'm CJ Papa. 13th straight night of attacks against Iran, but is something even larger on the horizon?
10: The president is warning of major escalation. He tells Axios he is seriously considering restarting major combat operations in Iran, including strikes that would be bigger than the ones carried out in Operation Epic Fury. He did acknowledge that a decision has not been made yet.
9: Fox's Madeline Rivera, the president laying out his message to the world again.
11: We cannot let them ever even think about having a nuclear weapon, and that's exactly what's happening. They'll never have a nuclear weapon.
9: A base hosting U.S. forces in northern Iraq coming under fire this morning. At least 7 explosions were heard. New York City police investigating a double stabbing near Central Park. Victims and witnesses say the suspect yelled Allahu Akbar during both attacks. 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
12: Among cancers that affect both men and women, colorectal cancer is the second leading cause of cancer deaths in the United States. 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
13: Friday, a slight chance of showers and thunderstorms between 2 p.m. and 3 p.m. Mostly sunny with 194 degrees. Heat index values can reach as high as 105 degrees. Chance of the wet stuff is 20%. Friday night, a 10% chance of showers and thunderstorms before 7 p.m. Partly cloudy, low around 75 degrees. And Saturday, a 20% chance of showers and thunderstorms after 1 p.m. Mostly sunny, 195 degrees.
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15: I'm Kelly Bennett for SuperTalk Mississippi News. Mississippi's cost of living is typically 11 to 13% lower than the national average, making it one of the most affordable states in the U.S. And we fare well in a new survey revealing which states are most affordable for new parents. Fox Business's Ashley Webster has that story.
16: Mississippi, Alabama, Arkansas, Louisiana, and Iowa, 5 of the most affordable states for new parents. On the other side of the coin, Massachusetts, Alaska, New Jersey, California, and Hawaii, they are the most expensive. Now, according to a survey by Moneylion, the cost differences in these states are staggering. For instance, in Mississippi, the average annual mortgage cost, right around $13,453. Okay, compare that to Massachusetts, where the mortgage comes in at $47,729.

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1: We'll kick off the weekend with a mix of sun, showers, and thunderstorms. A look at your state forecast from the National Weather Service. Northern Mississippi will be partly sunny with showers and thunderstorms possible through tonight. Highs will be in the lower 80s with lows tonight in the mid-70s. Central Mississippi, mostly sunny with a chance of afternoon showers and thunderstorms. Highs will be in the low to mid-90s. Tonight will be partly cloudy with a slight chance of showers and thunderstorms and lows in the mid-70s. Southern Mississippi, today will be sunny with a slight chance of afternoon showers and thunderstorms. Highs will be in the mid-90s. Tonight will be partly cloudy with lows in the mid-70s. 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

0: I'm a man, way past 21. I want you to believe me, baby. I have lots of fun.
1: Oh, lots of fun. Good morning to you. I'm Linda Allen, filling in for Richard Cross this morning. Happy Friday. Gosh, we've worked a long time to get to this point, have we? Lance is with me this morning. Good morning, handsome.
2: Great to see you again.
1: Hey.
2: Goodness gracious, you got your summer attire on and beautiful blonde hair kicking and a tan like no other.
1: I tell you what, baby, is it hot or what?
2: Man, I was just laughing with you. And you have some trivia for us as well on humidity. I mean, I got out of my car a minute ago, and I thought I was raining. I was so slick. It's hot. I was up on the roof yesterday cleaning out gutters, and I kind of picked the time where there were clouds. And I was like, all right, I got a window.
1: Rain might come?
2: Yeah. I'm like, I better get up there. I have some clouds. It's not going to be that hot. And I got up there, and literally the clouds just moved right away. And it was 488 degrees. And I got up there. I cleaned all the gutters out, and it was a mess. But, man, I mean, I was exhausted. My legs were jelly. And I was in bed by like 8:30.
1: It's hot.
2: Night.
1: It is hot everywhere.
2: It zapped me pretty good. So,
1: you know, my friend, I have family. I grew up in Indiana, and so my sisters are still up in that area, and they've been getting hit with really extreme temperatures. And when I say to them, yeah, it's hot down here too, they're like, well, yeah, you're used to it.
2: Yeah.
1: No, we're not.
2: I don't know.
1: We're not used. No one's used to this kind of heat, right?
2: Yeah, it's challenging. It makes it, you know, everybody goes, well, it's Mississippi and it's the summer, but there are summers where it does get hotter. I don't care what anybody says. This one is, we've had the stretches of heavy rain. And then you've had the stretches of 95, 98, feels like 115. But, I mean, you look at the grass, and, I mean, if we were just made of what grass was made of, I mean, it seems to be really loving the heat, loving a little rain. I replanted a yard with Bermuda. It's coming in great. You know, so I wish I was as resilient in the heat, especially at 51, I learned yesterday. The roof is not a place to be in the middle of the sun.
1: No, it's not. You know, in this heat, I always think about road workers and roofers and people that have to do that kind of work in that heat, and it is so oppressive. And, you know, the older you get, the worse it becomes because, you know, as you get older, you add meds to your list, and those medications cannot, you know, interact well with the heat and the sun, and you have to be really, really super careful. If you have animals, you know, people don't think about this, but when you talk about the concrete, I actually have a heat gun, right? Like you use to see what the heat is like.
2: Oh, yeah.
1: And you look at the pavement on a driveway or even walking your dogs on a sidewalk, and it's over 100 degrees. And their feet are not made for that. Their paws are not made for that. They want to stay in, and well, that's why they call it the dog days of summer, right? Nobody wants to do anything. You know, we talk about the humidity in the South. People who live out West will go, it's dry heat. Well, heat is heat. But here in the South, we are in this swampland, right? What do you think is, of all the states in the country, who do you think has the most humidity? Who ranks at the top?
2: Well, I know it's not us, because
1: it's
2: you
1: not
2: told
1: us.
2: Me that I was wrong when I said Mississippi.
1: You're a spoiler.
2: So, yeah. No, it's not Mississippi. I would let's go with Florida.
1: Florida. Well, that's good.
2: My guess.
1: That's a good one. So this is the list of, according to data that's coming from the National Weather Service, and they look at a lot of, relative humidity they look at, coastal and southern states like Florida, Louisiana, Mississippi. We do deal with moisture-rich air. Maine is on the list at number 10.
2: Maine? Really? Okay.
1: You wouldn't think of Maine as being humid, right? Vermont.
2: It wouldn't even come on the list.
1: I know. Vermont is number 9.
2: Okay.
1: Indiana, my home state, number 8. Michigan, number 7. Iowa.
2: None of these make sense to
1: no,
2: me.
1: No, they don't, right? Iowa, number 6, right? Number 5 is Hawaii. Now, I've seen two different lists. Hawaii, actually, on one of the lists I've seen, is listed as number 1. This particular list is listed at number 5.
2: Okay.
1: Mississippi, we're the 4th most humid state in the country. Louisiana, number 3. Now, that's swampland.
2: I was thinking Louisiana or Florida. I was kind of flipping a coin there.
1: Number 2 is Florida.
2: Okay.
1: Very good. Very good. Okay. This
2: Great
1: one,
2: guess.
1: This one blew my mind. And again, Hawaii in one of the reports I saw was number 1. But in this particular report that I see that's from the National Oceanic and Atmospheric Administration, which I trust, Alaska.
2: I was going to say, it must be Alaska, because the way you're, the look on your face, I'm like, this has to be Alaska.
1: I'm blown away by this.
2: I guess it's the northern polar vortex just, up there that's just got nothing. And I guess humidity can be both cold and hot, right? It doesn't have to be heat.
1: Yes. Well, you know, it's very rainy. I went to Alaska, it's probably been 6-7 years ago now, and we were there in August, and it was drizzly all day long. So maybe
2: the bugs are rough, too, up there in the warmer months. Like, you think that there would not be, you know, the little critters flying around, but they're everywhere, I've heard. So,
1: well, I wasn't there in the summer. I was in there toward August, toward September. So it was rainy and misty, but that really surprised me.
2: Wow. So, I have to plan for that. I mean, you go up there and get zapped with humidity. You're like, this is not what I thought.
3: I didn't pay
2: for this.
3: You go to Alaska thinking you're going to be cooler, right? And then you're not.
2: We got some weather. Since we're talking about humidity, we can cover that pretty quickly here for the state of Mississippi. And we'll start out here with the Jackson metro area, the capital city. Today is going to be around 96, mostly sunny. 106 on the heat index. Partly cloudy tonight, around 76. So it ought to be a little nice tonight. A little wind out there out of the southwest of about 5 miles an hour. Tomorrow, again, 96. Heat index 106. And Saturday night will be partly cloudy, so your weekend's looking pretty good, but hot.
1: And
2: Sunday, pretty clear, mostly sunny and hot, high near 98 degrees. So that's going to kind of round you out there. And it's going to be similar to that mostly all the way across the state today. Same in the Delta, almost exactly the same. Tonight, around 75. Saturday, in the Delta, you will have a 30% chance of showers and thunderstorms, mainly in a window of about 3 o'clock to 4. It'll be partly sunny, high near 94, 103 on the heat index, a little southwest wind again, and then tomorrow night will be about 75, and then clear pretty much and hot through the rest of the weekend. So you have that 1 hour tomorrow, and it may shift.
3: Where did
2: it
3: says, you say 1 hour?
2: You said that 1 hour tomorrow, about 30% chance of showers and thunderstorms, but that really rounds you out there in the Delta. And then we get up to South Haven area, northern Mississippi, 20% chance of showers and thunderstorms today, mainly between 1 p.m. and 3 p.m., partly sunny, high near 90 degrees. Tonight, 40% chance of showers in the northern part of the state. Maybe some thunderstorms, too, mostly after 2 a.m., so most folks will probably be sound asleep when that comes through. Be about 75 degrees. Again, showers likely tomorrow. In the northern part of the state, that's a little bit higher precipitation chance at 60. And again, hot, though, 105 on the heat index, 92 on the normal temp. It's Saturday night. Another chance of showers is reducing down to 30%. And then as you get to Sunday in the northern part of the state, the temperatures are still hot at 95, 96 range. Chance of the wet stuff is around 10%. So decreasing as you go through the weekend in the northern part. And then on the coast, it's going to be a beautiful weekend, 91 today. Light southwest wind of around 10 miles an hour, partly cloudy tonight at 78. Still have that breeze blowing. Saturday during the day will be about 95 and 105 on the heat index. Another nice little breeze of around 10 miles an hour. And then just hot through the weekend and sunny. So really a little window of rain in the Delta for about an hour tomorrow, and then mostly rain. Decreasing chances in the northern part of the state through the weekend, but still hot. So it'll be very humid in North Mississippi.
1: Yeah,
2: this weekend.
1: We may top the list of the most humid this week,
2: oh,
1: right?
2: Oh, man, yeah.
1: Yeah, it is, and it is oppressive. And, you know, the other thing folks need to be careful of is I know many folks go down to the beach. With this heat, especially in waters that don't move a lot, you can end up with a lot of bacteria.
2: Oh, and they say it's rough.
1: Not to scare people, but there have been cases again this year reported of flesh-eating bacteria because, you know, we have stagnant water, it's hot, things don't move, we get microorganisms. It's hard to say that three times.
2: They've been around for a while too. They figured out how to withstand just about anything.
1: They multiply.
2: Microorganism.
1: Yeah, they're like cockroaches.
2: That's
1: you can't
2: right.
1: kill them, right? What is it about a cockroach? You cut the head off and it can live for like another six months or something crazy.
2: Then I think it invents nukes and, you know, I mean, they've been around, man. Cockroaches. I think we'd say they could withstand a nuclear blast like a Twinkie.
1: Yeah.
2: So, you know, cockroaches and Twinkies.
1: It's kind of like the jokes about Keith Richards,
2: forever.
1: Right? With the Rolling Stones. Yeah. Like, who lives longer, right? A cockroach or Keith Richards?
2: Yeah. I know. I believe Keith Richards is testing the longevity. He doesn't look great, but he's still alive.
1: Fine.
2: Yeah, still doing fine.
1: You know, it just shows you the power of genetics, right? Good genetics. Because this guy has been through a lot. He's done a lot. He's experienced a lot.
2: Everything.
1: And he's still alive and still vital. You know, when you listen to interviews with him, he is so on top of it. And it's an inspiration to a lot of us that, you know, you keep active, you keep busy, you keep moving. You know, they're on tour again. When we come back, Lance, I have a place that you and I and our listeners can go to really cool off. A human refrigerator. I'm going to tell you more about that as we continue with Super Talk Mississippi. I'm Linda Allen, filling in for Richard Cross on this Friday morning. I'm glad you're with us for the ride.

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1: Homosexual leader that is of the Muslim world, and he likes rockets, apparently. So,
2: how did you come up with that, Lance?
1: That's the way the mind works. Richard always gets on to me for my humor. So,
2: you know, I've struggled with ADHD since I was a kid. And back in the day, nobody gave you Adderall or any of the drugs. You just went out to play, right? Go outside.
1: Burn it off.
2: Burn it off, baby. But it's so funny because I have a friend who will always say, okay, get to the thing. Get to the thing.
1: Get to the thing.
2: Get to the thing. Because, you know, you kind of rail off. And you and I, that's why you and I get along so well, right, Lance?
1: I love getting to do this. We get to cover everything. And you had the human ice box.
2: Oh, the human refrigerator.
1: Right, there you go.
2: Yeah. So in Japan, you and I were talking earlier about being in Japan, and, you know, they're little people compared to us. We Americans are big, especially those. How tall are you, Lance?
1: 6'4". Yeah.
2: You're 6'4". I'm 5'7", but I'm almost always in heels, so I'm close to, you know, almost 6 feet sometimes. And when I was in Japan, I didn't realize how big we are as Americans, unless you're in the crowd of a million people walking on a street. And your head, you know, your head above them. But anyway, a Japanese company is responding to all this heat that we're feeling across the country. It's not just here. You know, you've seen Europe also struggling with the heat. It's called the human refrigerator. Now, if you're in Japan, it's called the Dohimo box.
1: Okay.
2: It's marketed as the human refrigerator. It's roughly the size of a standard Japanese vending machine. And it's one person at a time, so you can't go in there as a couple. You know, no monkey business. Just
1: right.
2: You and the machine. The temperature inside the refrigerated box is kept at 59 degrees. You get inside this box, and once you're inside, cold air is blasted on your head, your neck, your shoulders, and your back. It was developed by a vending machine manufacturer.
1: Yeah, it looks like a hollowed-out vending machine.
2: Isn't that crazy? Mm-hmm. It's marketed by industrial equipment supplier Trusco Nakayama for use at businesses and other public spaces amid the summer heat. The boxes can help relieve symptoms of heat exhaustion by rapidly cooling down your body. I didn't find out, though, how much it costs to get in there. The box itself, if you want to buy a box, right, $9,326.25.
1: How much was that?
2: $9,326.25. They unveiled this some time ago, but it wasn't very popular. But now temperatures in apparently throughout Japan, Tokyo, and that area, 100 degrees in recent weeks. And that's really hot for those folks there. At least 50 people have been hospitalized with heat stroke in Tokyo. That was just on a single day. So, you know, the problem is everywhere. I do want to give a warning out, though. Lance,
1: don't get in your refrigerator.
2: Don't get in a refrigerator.
1: Don't do the get in the old ice box.
2: Yeah. Do you remember when you're kind of young, remember there were warnings that went out. Like, if you have an old ice box in your yard, make sure you take the door off so kids can't get stuck in it. And
1: Mamaw had the ice box, and it looked like the hood of a Studebaker was the door. It had like a lock thing.
2: I remember
1: pull on
2: that.
1: And there was just years and years of
2: what color
1: produce.
2: Was it? Do you remember?
1: It was white.
2: It was white.
1: It was white. Yeah.
2: My grandmother had a turquoise one in Chicago.
1: Wow.
2: Yeah.
1: That's nice.
2: They came in yellow. See, I'm a lot older than you, but they were in yellow. They were in turquoise.
1: Well, all the appliances in the house that I grew up in were the avocado green, and we had one room that had
2: 70s,
1: the yellowish
2: 1970s.
1: Color, the sunflower yellow. Yeah, it was all 70s era.
2: Avocado.
1: Avocado, that's right. So all the appliances, everything other than one, I think the bath that my sister and I used was the sunflower yellow. That everything else was the avocado green.
2: Yeah.
1: And that stuff was so cool. I loved it. They'll push button, you know, range tops and everything that still work, I'm sure.
2: Early American furniture.
1: I love that
2: stuff. I grew up with early American furniture. It's like the ugliest furniture.
1: My mamaw had the Naugahyde couch.
2: And so it was so itchy,
1: oh,
2: right?
1: Oh, man, you'd come in and sit on that thing, and she'd have the natural gas burning in the middle of the summer, and she'd say, Mamaw gets cold. She got thin skin. And you'd sit on that Naugahyde couch
2: sofa
1: and slide around and leave like a grill print on you. So you basically had to have on full clothes to lay on the thing.
2: My other grandmother, though, all of her furniture was covered in plastic.
1: Oh, good. That's even better.
2: So in Chicago, where my family's initially from, we'd go to visit her, and when it's hot, and they didn't use air conditioning because it costs money. So you'd sit on that plastic covered furniture, and

0: Let me just say that you became part of the furniture, stuck to it after a period of time.
1: Well, you know, you were talking about the human refrigerator. The Doheimenbox says that, like you said, the cost to purchase one, but apparently it's basically free. If you're walking the streets and you run across one of those, they have them set up in several places. It's a 20-minute sit time. It'll shut off, and you got to get out after that. It says it runs off about 10 cents is the running cost. I don't know what they're – is that per 20 minutes, or it doesn't really give a great detail of that. But fascinating. Free of charge, though, because I guess people are just – dropping out in the streets. It's so hot over there. And you know how the concrete jungle is. I mean, it's 10 degrees hotter wherever there's concrete.
0: So
1: It'll burn you.
0: What do they call that? It's some kind of, I can't remember now, but it's some kind of radiation effect or something from the heat and the buildings and the streets. And we're lucky in Mississippi because although we have the humidity and heat, we have a lot of trees and a lot of places to escape to. But, you know, I think about living in Mississippi. You know, this October, I'll be here 20 years. So I consider myself a native Mississippian. But I think about back in the 1800s, how people survived working out in the fields, our slaves working, you know, in this heat. The farmers, think about the Delta and Natchez and all those areas where it's all farming and flat and dusty and hot. And there was no escaping it, I don't think, you know. But we're very lucky, aren't we?
1: Come a long way.
0: We have come a long, long way.
1: Refrigeration is, I think, the rest of the world starting to figure out that we understand how to stay cool. And there is a sacrifice called money that most of us are willing to pour into this to have air conditioning. And, you know, maybe that'll become something bigger. But I'll say the mini split instead of the full-size air conditioner, I'm sure that's probably where it'll go more in Europe. And if you have a mini split company and you can get some kind of license to sell over in Europe, you might as well give it a try because, I mean, it is about to be bought up.
0: Yeah.
1: And they're not expensive either. I've had to have a couple of installed. You know, they're the little minis that install.
0: Yeah, Samsung makes them. Mitsubishi makes them.
1: There's all kind of good ones. And they work phenomenally. And the cost of running them is pretty cheap, too. It's much better than a window unit. And they're stable. So it's going to be interesting
0: to see
1: how they. We have
0: one in our pool house. Mm-hmm. It's really nice. It's heat and cooled. And, it's really nice. By the way, Shaq Bully in Biloxi says it is called the Heat Island Effect.
1: Oh, the Heat Island Effect. Okay, it sounds right. Yes. We got some great listeners. Thank y'all, always. Well, we have a few birthdays worth mentioning today.
0: Yeah, we got
1: Dan
0: quite a
1: few. Dan Hedaya from Cheers and The Usual Suspects, and Chris Sarandon, The Princess Bride, and Fright Night. Michael Richards, 77 years old, Seinfeld and UHF and other things in his comedic work. Let's see here.
0: Linda Carter today.
1: Yeah, Linda Carter, 75, Wonder Woman.
0: Did you know that she was Miss USA in 1973?
1: I did not.
0: I
1: was born
0: either.
1: In 74, so she got me there. That, you know,
0: I always thought she was just Wonder Woman. Mm-hmm. Carl Malone celebrating a birthday today.
1: Yeah. The Postman.
0: Olympic gold medalist, NBA Hall of Famer. Was he always with the Utah Jazz?
1: Is that I can't remember. Yeah. You got me when you talk about NBA.
0: Barry Bonds. Wide receiver for the Seahawks. He was born in 1964. Jennifer Lopez.
1: J-Lo.
0: Shake that thing, Jennifer. Yeah. She's 57 today.
1: Barry Bonds, you mean the former Major League Baseball player, home run captain, and had the head the size of a mature pumpkin after he took all the, allegedly, you know, took the doping.
0: Yeah.
1: He hit a lot of home runs. He was a lot of fun to watch. What a great swing. Goodness gracious.
0: Oh, yeah. I remember that as a kid. Rick Fox. Remember Rick Fox?
1: Yeah.
0: With the Lakers and the Celtics.
1: There was a guy on... Rick Fox had a doppelganger that was an actor on one of the soap operas that looked just like him, if you'll remember. I can't remember the guy's name, but he was on one of the soap operas. And
0: you know who he was married to, right? Rick Fox?
1: How many? Was it just the one?
0: Think about Vanessa.
1: Oh, Vanessa Williams?
0: Yeah.
1: Really?
0: Yeah, Vanessa Williams. They were married for a period of time. I always thought, I still think he's very handsome. He's just a very suave kind of guy.
1: Oh, yeah.
0: Yeah, on the courts, but also became a famous actor. Elizabeth Moss is 44 today. Elizabeth starred in Mad Men. That's kind of where she came to fame. And then The Handmaid's Tale. Have you ever watched The Handmaid's Tale?
1: It's been a while.
0: It's so dark. It's so dark and creepy. Ruth Buzzy, by the way, Rhona Martin Laffin, for those of you that have been around long and like me, she was born in 1936. Robert Hayes from Airplane.
1: Love that. He's one of my favorites. And then you got Amelia Earhart, too.
0: Oh, that's right. Yeah. That's right. She was
1: born
0: on this date.
1: Robert Hayes, though. Give me a break. I love that guy.
0: Also, you may not know the name Les Reed, but you may know the song, It's Not Unusual to Be Loved by Anyone.
1: Mr. Tom.
0: I'm Linda Allen filling in for Richard Cross today along with Lance this morning. It is Friday. I am so glad you're with us this morning. We have more to come here on Super Talk Mississippi.

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3: I'm Kelly Bennett for SuperTalk Mississippi News. Mississippi's cost of living is typically 11 to 13% lower than the national average, making it one of the most affordable states in the U.S. And we fare well in a new survey revealing which states are most affordable for new parents. Fox Business's Ashley Webster has that story.
4: Mississippi, Alabama, Arkansas, Louisiana, and Iowa, five of the most affordable states for new parents. On the other side of the coin, Massachusetts, Alaska, New Jersey, California, and Hawaii, they are the most expensive. Now, according to a survey by Moneylion, the cost differences in these states are staggering. For instance, in Mississippi, the average annual mortgage cost, right around $13,453. Okay, compare that to Massachusetts, where the mortgage comes in at $47,729.
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0: about Duran Duran. You know, some things just don't lose their their whatever. What do you call it? The thing,
1: the stuff, good stuff.
0: You know, that's from the 80s and my youth days. And I loved Duran Duran. Flock of Seagulls. Remember Flock of Seagulls?
1: Oh, yeah. I played it all the time. I ran so far away.
0: And you know, it was the advent also of video back in the day when MTV actually ran videos, right?
1: Well, Friday night videos, I think, kind of came a little bit before
0: that.
1: MTV. And MTV went, I might be wrong here, but I remember. I remember sitting down, going to Roller Express as a kid. You know, you had to go get the roller skating in, go get jacked up on arcades and, you know, greasy pizza. Then you'd get picked up and come home.
0: What else has changed since then, Lance?
1: Right, if you were lucky, you got to stay up late enough to watch Friday night videos.
0: I do. Now that you mention that, I do remember that. I was living and going to school in Daytona Beach, and They had introduced, and I know they were across the country, but they were video discos. Mm-hmm. And basically they were dance clubs, but it was gigantic screens. And so Flock of Seagulls, Michael Jackson didn't come on board until later, that, you know, MTV and some of them wouldn't play him. But Flock of Seagulls and Duran Duran and some of the Madonna, that's how these groups got so famous, because like Madonna in the day, she wasn't a great singer, but she was a great entertainer. And we loved that stuff. And then of course the crunchy music that came out where you're going to clubs and crashing up against a fence.
1: I love listening to some of the old big hair rockers that when they heard Nirvana for the first time, they went, it's over.
0: Yeah.
1: It's over. Yeah. We're done. Now, you know, obviously it's come back where we've seen a lot of the 80s bands that are getting new respect and newfound love, but there was a, you know, 20-year window in there where, I mean, grunge just basically knocked it out.
0: Yeah, it did for a period of time. I mean, you think about the groups, Eddie Vedder and, you know, a lot of these folks that came out. What's interesting to me is that as an older person, going to weddings with young people and events like that, do you know that they're playing all of the music mm-hmm. that I grew up with?
1: That's right.
0: They love it. They absolutely love it.
1: It has soul.
0: It does have soul, and it's lasting. Mm-hmm. You know, a lot of the music that we grew up with, and I know we sound like dinosaurs saying this, but the music we hear today is fun, but it doesn't have the lasting effects like when you look at the Rolling Stones, right? And you look at Nirvana. I mean, they haven't produced music in a very long time. Of course, Dave Grohl went out, mm-hmm. and he's done a fantastic job on his own, but that music still lingers, and you still feel it. And Alanis Morissette, I mean, you think of some of that time,
1: went to a Morissette concert back in the 90s. I went on a date with somebody up in Memphis at the Pyramid. That was a good one.
0: Yeah. Guns N' Roses, you played earlier.
1: I love Guns N' Roses.
0: I saw them a couple of years ago. And, you know, there's a lot of talk about how Axl looks so bad and he sings so poorly. I didn't see that at all. You know, he's aged. He's got the 50-year-old spread, right? Guys get that, right? That little belly. And he's a short guy. But let me tell you something. He belted out and Slash was there. And they did an incredible job. So I was really happy with them.
1: I saw them on their first tour. I think they opened. It must have been Van Halen or one of them, and they played at the Coliseum here, and nobody knew who they were. We were going to get there early just to, you know, get the t-shirts and stuff, the swag at the front of the Coliseum, and you hear, you know, everybody starts getting excited, and you go in, and we were at the very, very back. We were probably 12, 13, you know, and parents would just drop you off. And I wasn't little, but I mean, I was definitely young.
0: But now looking back at it, you were really young.
1: But we hear this, they come out, and this guy has his top hat on, and this dude's slithering all over the place, and they open up to Welcome to the Jungle. And that was like, what? What is this? And at that moment, I think everybody went, oh, this Guns N' Roses band's going to be pretty good. They lived up to the billing. But I felt kind of honored to be in that first.
0: Yeah, that's really cool. What a great
1: memory.
0: I can't
1: remember how many places they had played right before, but no, it had just, people had heard them, and it was back then you didn't have internet, so nobody really got the message out.
0: Yeah, it was word of mouth. You know, you told your friends about it, or, you know, and that's what concerts are about, to help promote the albums, the records, the CDs, the 8-tracks, the cassettes.
1: I had an 8-track in my first vehicle. It was awesome, and that's how I got, and most of the listeners know that I had 2 8-tracks, Cool in the Gang and Sly and the Family Stone, and that's what I listened to for a year before I got my first car. And
0: I was a weird girl. My first 8-track was Aerosmith, Toys in the Attic.
1: Nice.
0: And I loved it, and I still love it, yeah. You know, but then I love Cher and other crazy things. But anyway.
1: I love going into Lost Pizza at times because they have 8 tracks that they have nailed up above the like where you check out area, and some of the names on there are great throwbacks. I'll just stand there while I'm waiting and like look up there and man,
0: that's there in the metro you're talking about in the
1: metro.
0: Yeah,
1: it's over at the Res area. Yeah, I'm not sure if they do that at all the locations.
0: That's a really cool idea.
1: They have a bunch of, I mean, it's, they probably got 50-108 tracks up there.
0: Oh yeah, that's so cool. Parliament, I remember having Parliament. Parliament, though, I had the album, the Spaceship album, you know.
1: Well, albums were great because you had all the artwork and you had a lot of biography. You learned a lot about it. When they came out with the CDs,
0: you lost a lot of that. They did a little bit, right.
1: Book in there, and then after a while, it just was the slip in the front, and you were like, oh, where's the good stuff? Where are the lyrics?
0: Yeah.
1: And
0: we'd spend, as a kid, though, you'd go and buy a 45. I'm showing my age, but you'd buy a 45, but if you got the money to buy an album, you would read that thing front to back, like multiple times, right?
1: That was, you're going to bed reading.
0: Yeah. So, you know, that's kind of fun looking back at history and our childhood. Hey, speaking of history, this is kind of interesting. Back in 1911, American historian discovered Machu Picchu. If you know what that is, that's in Peru, and it's an ancient Inca village. And I thought that was interesting when I saw this today, because there's a show right now that is on about Pompeii that is fascinating with Tom Hiddleston.
1: Hiddleston's doing it.
0: Have you seen it?
1: I almost watched it, but I crashed out at 8:30. I said, I might turn that one off.
0: Yeah,
1: just fell asleep.
0: It's a little bit of a weird way that they're explaining the story and telling the story, but it's also fascinating. I mean, even as a kid, I was fascinated by Pompeii and just this village that was just buried. And so it's kind of cool. So if you're into history and you like things like that, that is fun.
1: So Hiram Bingham that found it, right?
0: Yeah.
1: I think Hiram was the guy. I get some of these guys confused, but can you imagine walking up on that, being an explorer, out looking for something, going, I know the rumors are that there's something here.
0: Yeah.
1: And you go through all this jungle and mountains, and you finally come up to something, and you're like, oh, are you kidding me? This is what they were talking about? I mean, Machu Picchu, look at
0: that. It's kind of like our Camp David, because according to historians, Machu Picchu was believed to have been a summer retreat for the Inca leaders.
1: Right.
0: So it wasn't just like a place that everybody lived. So that's why I think it was kind of out there. And the civilization that was there apparently was almost wiped out by the Spanish invaders in the 16th century. So for hundreds of years afterwards, nobody knew about it. It was the local indigenous families that lived in the region that knew, but they're not going to tell us. They didn't want us to know.
1: Yeah, all the sicknesses, too, that were brought over early, you know, were faster than the explorers were. Wiped out tons of the native population, not on purpose, obviously, but it did. Now, there were times where it was tried, where they, you know, I know in the United States, they tried to spread smallpox or measles through hand towels and stuff where they'd hand out. But, yeah, the early days when the explorers got there, the plagues just went everywhere quickly. Another interesting factoid today is one of these that we take for granted, but on this day in 1851, England abolished the despised window tax.
0: The window tax?
1: Yeah, it had been in place since 1696.
0: What is the window tax?
1: Well, the government there felt it was too personal to ask how much people made, you know, how much income that they made. They didn't want to ask them. That was rude over in England.
0: To talk about money. Is that how we have that old adage here in America? You don't talk about money or politics at the table?
1: No. So they basically guessed and said the government developed a tax system that included counting the windows on a building or a home to determine who the wealthy folks were, how much money you made.
0: So the more windows you had, the wealthier you were?
1: Right.
0: So
1: the more windows generally meant a larger and more expensive house, but that was not always true, especially in some of the urban areas, but people resorted to boarding up windows and things of that nature. And finally, the government, after many, many years, almost 200 years, decided to get rid of the window tax. But that's just one of the first type of income taxes, you see, where people were like, we don't really want to know what you make. We'd like to guess here. And we'll just count windows. But isn't that an odd way of doing it?
0: That is a strange, you know, in some Caribbean nations, if you buy land there to build a house, you'll see that there's a lot of homes that are not completely finished.
1: Yeah, they got the rebar sticking out.
0: They got the top floor is finished where they live, but they haven't finished the bottom. And the reason on that is until they finish it, they can't be taxed on
1: exactly.
0: it.
1: Exactly.
0: So it's kind of crazy.
1: I had a client that built condos in the Dominican, and he taught me a lot about those things, because I'd lived in Mexico and seen all this, and I'd asked the Mexicans, like, why is the rebar sticking out? Oh, oh, well, that's an unfinished dwelling. Well, why don't they finish it? Well, that's not necessarily the goal here to
0: right.
1: finish
0: you
1: the dwelling.
0: Live in it, but you don't
1: want to pay the taxes.
0: It's
1: like, oh, okay, I see how this works. You guys are resourceful. I love it.
0: We're talking about what's on this date in history. You know who Brigham Young is, right?
1: Of course. Yeah.
0: Well, apparently back on this date, after 17 months of traveling and trying to find a place that would welcome them, Young and his 148 pioneers finally landed in Utah Valley, the Great Salt Lake area. They loved the land. It was a pretty remote location at the time. Brigham Young declared, "This is the place." And the pioneers began preparations for thousands of followers of the Church of Jesus Christ to join them, of Latter-day Saints. You know they got kicked out of several states.
1: Oh, yeah.
0: Because people didn't want that in their community. Illinois was one of them. I've heard that Nevada was one of them as well. And so they kept continuing to migrate until they found a place. And of course, it was a place that was not really very well inhabited. And so they were able to go there. But, that's how Salt Lake City became the land of Mormons. If you've ever been to Salt Lake City, it is a beautiful city, whatever your religious preference is. But just in itself, a city in itself, it is gorgeous. And, it's something you gotta see. It's got to be on your bucket list. It is 6:48 on this Friday morning. I'm Linda Allen with Lance on Super Talk Mississippi. Good to have you with us.
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0: Ah, money, money, money makes the world go round. Of course, I still, every time I hear that song, think of Trump, President Trump, getting out of a helicopter, walking the pad, going to the show, right?
1: I could use some of that. I hold some of his money for him if he ever needs me to.
0: Oh, just to hold it for you?
1: Yeah, I just hold it, you know, yeah. And then haul butt, be gone.
0: So we got some money coming up for this weekend. Tonight's drawing for the Powerball. And then also we have a big drawing tomorrow night. Are you a lottery player?
1: No, I am not a lottery player. Every blue moon, when the totals get up to the nosebleed section, I will go out and buy a ticket and not sleep well at all.
0: So what is a nosebleed? How high does that jackpot got to get?
1: 600-800 million. And we've got two of those right now.
0: Yeah, so, really do.
1: It's kind of hard to make a decision.
0: Yeah.
1: I want one of each, I guess.
0: And we haven't had some winners. Lotto America has had no jackpot winner. The estimated jackpot for tomorrow night is 2.1 million with an estimated cash value of about 930,000.
1: Who's playing that, though, when you got 600 million over here on Powerball and 743 on Mega Mini? You got
0: Lotto America on Powerball. Yeah, that's a lot of money.
1: But then you got Lotto America with 2.1 million. I mean, like, everybody's like, no, I'm not doing that right now.
0: Yeah, but
1: now.
0: But think about it.
1: I know.
0: Not everybody's playing, so then maybe your odds are better.
1: It just doesn't win often. I was saying that yesterday. I'm like, I'm bored with Lotto America. It's just so slow. The other ones pop and hit and do.
0: Mega Millions, no jackpot winner. So the estimated jackpot for tonight on Mega Millions. Now, is this enough to get you going? $743 million.
1: I can do a lot with that.
0: Yeah. So if you have the cash out, would you cash out or would you take it over time?
1: No, we have this debate all the time. I'm taking the cash and running.
0: Gone,
1: man.
0: Yeah.
1: I'll show up for work and have a blast, but I'm also gonna, as I've said, if I win the big money, we're gonna have a big Mississippi block party. I'll drop 20, 30, 40 million on that, and everybody have a good time.
0: Oh.
1: What am I gonna
0: give
1: it
0: to the city of Jackson and let them fix their roads and the?
1: There'll be plenty for that. There would be conditions, though. I would want my name on every road, at least in some way or another, like a hyphen, Lance Talbert Boulevard / Medgar Evers. I'd, be like Trump with the Kennedy Center. If I'm throwing my money down, I want my name on it.
0: I work down in Florida, so I'm back and forth in Florida once a month or so, and now they have changed. It used to be Palm Beach International Airport, right? Yeah. Well, now all the signs are very presidential. You know, this is about 20 minutes from Mar-a-Lago now. So now it is the Donald J. Trump, DJT. Yeah. So if you go online, and it's no longer PBI, it's DJT, the Donald J. Trump International Airport. So, it's going to be a highway next. I'm sure he's going to basically own Florida.
1: And it'll all be in gold.
0: I keep waiting for that. I keep waiting for the gold encrusted columns to be there when we get off the plane and,
1: gold leaf,
0: Everything,
1: yeah,
0: gold
1: everything
0: leaf.
1: Gold, yeah.
0: And feet, lots of feet on the furniture, overdone. Millionaire for life, no millionaire winner so far. The numbers from last night's drawing, 3, 6, 13, 14, and 40. We haven't had a ton of winners rolling. The jackpots are rolling, though, according to them, the nation's biggest draw games, top 1.3 billion in combined jackpots. The Powerball jackpot has soared to an estimated 600 million, as Lance mentioned. And so if you win tomorrow night, 266.4 million. So you're gonna take over and you're gonna have a big block party. Right?
1: That'd be the start. Right.
0: That'd be the start of it. And then maybe get some infrastructure money to the state of Mississippi.
1: I would. I would probably put JT Mitchell, our new sensei, on retainer so he could follow me around and we could have a good time. Caleb Cisse Sailors, I'd have to put those two boys with me. I'd give him a retainer fee.
0: You're
1: just
0: so
1: to document
0: funny.
1: Everything. You got to have the facts straight. Because when you get that kind of money, people make up stuff. They say, well, he didn't do this or he did that for these folks. I say, no, I got documentation. But no, I would rename everything WLT, LT this, Lance that. better hope I don't win.
0: You don't want your name on all that stuff.
1: Oh, of course I do.
0: People will be making,
1: forever.
0: They'll be drawing pictures
1: be like
0: and doing
1: Achilles.
0: Things.
1: I'll be like Achilles. I'll live forever that way.
0: I think if I won the lottery, there would be things I would do, but I want to open a senior dog ranch. Okay. I want to just buy a bunch of land, and I want to rescue a bunch of senior dogs that nobody wants and just give them a great life, because all of us old dogs, we need that. We need somebody to take care of us and love on us. And anyway, hey, by the way,
1: I would probably have 20 German short-haired pointers.
0: Oh, is that your dog of choice?
1: Well, I've bred labs and beagles my whole life, and I have a lab, but my German short-haired Hawk, he's a dude, and I would have to have more than one of those if I had the resources and the land. They're just so fun to watch. I mean, they just play and have such a blast, and you have no idea the things that they can do.
0: Oh, yeah.
1: I mean, climb trees.
0: Very athletic.
1: Oh, God. I mean, it's amazing. Yeah. And I love my labs, don't get me wrong. But, man, there's something about a short-haired pointer that just kind of gets your juices flowing when you see them do their thing. You're like, man, I wish I had that energy.
0: Oh, yeah. They're so agile. And
1: then they just crash. I mean, the moment they're done, if you tell them to sit down, whoop, they'll lay down and just put their head on your foot or on your shoulder and crash.
0: They run till they hit the wall. Mm. Yeah. See, I like intimidating type dogs, you know. Dogo Argentinos, Bull Mastiffs, Dobermans, Rottweilers. And I don't know why, because most of those animals are really wonderful animals. But anyway, I just love that.
1: I love dogs, though. So I like cats, too. I love them.
0: Yeah, we have all kinds of rescues. I have cats and dogs. And I want an alpaca, but they're not allowed in my yard. So we won't have that. But and baby goats and a baby cow and a baby donkey, like miniature. Oh, Lance, see? We need to win the lottery and take over the world. You're listening to Super Talk Mississippi from the Element Wealth Studio. I'm so glad to have you with Lance and I this morning. It is Friday! Yay! So get your groove.
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3: News. I'm Chris Foster. New tariffs are in effect, replacing others expiring today.
4: Imports from 60 countries will face anywhere from 10 to 12.5% tariffs in response to what the Trump administration says are human rights abuse and distortive trade practices. The administration has relied on different authorities to maintain a tariff regime after the U.S. Supreme Court struck down so-called reciprocal tariffs in February.
3: Fox's Jared Halpern. President Trump says he's close to deciding whether to order a massive attack on Iran.
5: That, according to Axios, the outlet reports President Trump is considering a major escalation in the conflict with Iran. That warning comes amid a 13th consecutive day of attacks now completed on critical infrastructure and other assets.
3: Fox's Kevin Cork. All 11 people on board are rescued after a seaplane crash lands and burns in Washington state. 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
7: Friday, a slight chance of showers and thunderstorms between 2 p.m. and 3 p.m. Mostly sunny with 194 degrees. Heat index values can reach as high as 105 degrees. Chance of the wet stuff is 20%. Friday night, a 10% chance of showers and thunderstorms before 7 p.m. Partly cloudy, low around 75 degrees. And Saturday, a 20% chance of showers and thunderstorms after 1 p.m. Mostly sunny, 195 degrees.
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9: I'm Kelly Bennett for Super Talk Mississippi News. NAACP President Derek Johnson accused Mississippi officials of being derelict in their duties for failing to properly handle the Nolan Wells case on Wednesday. The 18-year-old disappeared after failing to return from a trip to Horn Island July 4th. His body was recovered on the northwestern tip of the island 2 days later. Senator Jeremy England, who represents a portion of Jackson County where the tragedy took place, told Fox News Digital the accusations were completely unfair.
10: You know, they understand they're under a microscope at this point in time, but they're being unfairly attacked for no reason other than people trying to make shocking claims and get people to think something nefarious has happened or is going on.
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9: More than 7 million Trump accounts are already active, and eligible parents still have an opportunity to enroll their children. The accounts are IRA-style savings accounts designed to help parents save for their child's future with a $1,000 federal contribution for newborns. Family and employers can contribute to the accounts, which the child can access when they turn 18. Yet Democrats, like Congressman Benny Thompson, have been telling their own constituents to reject the opportunity. Yet State Treasurer David McGray says Thompson supported a similar program just a few years ago.
13: In 2023, he co-sponsored a bill that created baby bonds, which is essentially what the Trump accounts are. They're called baby bonds. It's the same exact thing, minus one difference, one main key difference. And that key difference was that you had to be a certain income level to get it. Trump accounts are for every income level.
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0: Good morning. It is 7:06 on Super Talk Mississippi. I'm Linda Allen, filling in for Richard Cross this morning. You know, talking about stuff filling your head and getting overloaded and overwhelmed with information. How safe is our food supply these days? I mean, I don't know about you, but I saw a couple of jokes that came across from some of our listeners. Yeah, you know, I get the jokes about the colonoscopy and instead of taking the prep, just eat some Taco Bell salad. There's a lot of stuff out there right now, but in all seriousness, it is a little frightening. And now to add on top of the salad concerns, we have 19 million eggs that are being voluntarily recalled because of concerns about salmonella contamination. The company Midwest Poultry Services has recalled voluntarily this number of eggs. The white shell eggs and brown cage-free shell eggs were produced in Texas and have sell-by or best-by dates between July 20th, 2026, and August 17th, 2026. Now, take a look, folks, because these are eggs that also showed up in Mississippi. The recalled eggs were available at Kroger locations in Texas, Louisiana, the Brookshire grocery stores. Gosh, you remember Brookshire? I miss them.
1: From the past. There.
0: Yeah, they're still in Texas. Also stores in Oklahoma, Arkansas, New Mexico, and Mississippi. There are some other smaller retail outlets, but eggs were shipped to food service customers in all of these areas. They've advised customers not to consume the recalled eggs and to return the product to you or a store where you got it if you want a full refund. Some of us just throw them out and don't even bother with that. But a full list of the impact products can be available to you. All you have to do is go to the FDA website. That's just fda.com. But take a look and see, because this is serious. Salad, our food source, coming up this hour. This is going to be a good interview, an interesting conversation with Pat Fontaine. He is the executive director of the Mississippi Hospitality and Restaurant Association. I haven't looked at numbers, Lance, but I can't imagine that stocks for Taco Bell have completely tanked at this point. But when you start thinking about local businesses throughout our state, people become wary. And are they afraid to eat? Are you afraid to eat it out right now? Are you comfortable eating
1: out? I had a whole case of the bag lettuce. I've been holding back for about 2 weeks, and I've just been eating that daily, you know, just seeing how strong my constitution. No, I've absolutely gone away from, I haven't had a piece of lettuce or Taco Bell or anything like that since all of this was reported. So, yeah, I mean, it definitely has affected the way I've consumed and what I've chosen. So I even drove by Taco Bell last night going, you know, I may get something quick, and went, I'm not going to do that.
0: I loved Taco Bell, but they lost me when they changed the meat. You know, the meat is only like 30 or 40% meat, and the rest of it is, I'm not sure exactly what they put in there. It used to taste so great. Gosh, who didn't love a greasy Taco Bell taco, right?
1: Well, at the peak, Taco Bell was sitting at $167.49, and that's Yum Brands.
0: Okay.
1: So that's the company there, and it is now at a $147.37. So nice little 20-point dip there.
0: But local restaurants, too, you know, and you might ask, well, why would a restaurant buy bagged lettuce, big bags of lettuce? It's prep cost and time. Mm-hmm. If you own a restaurant and you're not a fine dining establishment where you have a sous chef and others to do the prep line work, it's very costly to have someone doing all of that and chopping all the lettuce and doing all that. So a lot of these places, they do buy big bags of lettuce, not like the little bags we get, but big bags. And that's where the problem comes. And I stopped buying bagged lettuce some time ago, you know, spinach and things, because it just doesn't last as long. It goes in a bag, and if you don't open it right away and eat it, that stuff, anytime you see lettuce or spinach that starts to get a little bit kind of slimy, that's gone. You need to get rid of it. So we're going to be talking about our food supply this hour, and I think it's very important to quell any fears that you might have, but also make you aware as a consumer of what you're bringing into your house and what you're putting into your body. So that's going to be an interesting conversation. We are today live from the Community Bank studios. Community Bank is a great opportunity for you if you are trying to figure out retirement, you're trying to figure out businesses. We all need help, and it can become pretty overwhelming. So check out our friends at Community Bank. You can visit in person or online at communitybank.net. Now I'm hungry.
1: Well, I mean, it is early. Yeah, this is the moment where I would like a, you know, six egg omelet with bacon.
0: A six some, egg omelet.
1: I don't eat eggs unless there's six of them going to be, you know. So when you tell me that the egg recall, I was looking forward to a breakfast coming up, and I'm not doing that.
0: Well,
1: now.
0: Your eggs might be fine. I'm, you just have to check the eggs. Oh, now you're not going to eat eggs.
1: I'm not going to eat eggs until they tell me it's okay. I mean, I don't mean that ugly, but you know, it's just the reality. You have to be careful what you eat, what you put in your body, and there's no telling the after effects of, you know, if you get something wrong, get some bad goodies. I'm not interested in that. I'm going to go with predictable when it comes to my food. I'm one of those that I eat the same thing at wherever I go. Not the same, like a cheeseburger everywhere, but I go to a restaurant for a certain thing. I don't go to check the menu out. I know what I want.
0: Oh, you know what you want when you go.
1: I don't let them give me a menu.
0: You're a designer kind of guy. You know exactly what you want.
1: Everywhere I go, I know exactly what I'm getting. So
0: you don't try new things?
1: I do. That's why I go to different restaurants.
0: But if you got to try it and true, you're not going to change it, right?
1: Well, I mean, if you come up with something new and it looks good or whatever. But, I mean, what's new in the world, really? I watch a lot of videos on Instagram.
0: Where
1: me too. The meatloaf
0: and cheese.
1: Everything's
0: cottage cheese now.
1: Yeah, I mean, if I could find somebody that could just make those dishes for me on a daily basis, I would try new things.
0: When you win the lottery, you can pay somebody to do that.
1: When I
0: got to
1: spend $20-something dollars on a meal, I'm not taking a gamble. I want to know it's going to be good. You know, that's just the way I feel about it. I'm not, if I won that lottery, I may be willing to, you know, drop clams on something that may or may not be good.
0: To get some good clams, right?
1: Exactly. Yeah. But I want to make sure I'm getting what I want.
0: You know, one of the big hot topics, of course, when we're talking about food is GLP-1s. So many people are on GLP-1s now to try to lose weight in a fast way. The FDA panel has just voted to add peptides to permitted lists, despite opposition from many agency scientists. If you don't know what that is, a peptide is now added with the GLP-1s. We're learning with GLP-1s, if you're just taking a GLP-1, you can lose a lot of body muscle, and it's muscle you don't gain back. And so peptides are now being added by a lot of folks to be able to kind of hold on to that, to be able to hold on to your muscle mass, but also to lose belly fat. And so this is kind of interesting. The Pharmacy Compounding Advisory Committee, called PCAC, heard public comments and saw presentations by agency staffers concerning the peptides. I'm not going to go into the details of the names of them, but they are purported to help with ulcerative colitis, wound healing, obesity, and osteoporosis. So it's not just for losing weight. The task force was recommending whether to add these peptides to the bulks list. That's the substances of the compounding pharmacies that they can make and sell to customers. So now, compounding pharmacies. You may have one in your community that you go to. Ladies, I know a lot of times we have compounding pharmacies for estrogen and progesterone as we get older and getting hormone replacements. So this is kind of an interesting thing. There's been some controversy supporting going against it, but also supporting it. So we'll see kind of what happens with this. If you are on a GLP-1, no shaming here, but just be careful. You stop eating, you're starving yourself, you'll lose the weight. But I can promise you, you won't like what you see in the mirror, because you're going to have not a very healthy looking body. So please make sure that you're under a doctor's care, not just an online doctor. Dr. Google. Dr. Google isn't always the greatest. Dr. Google wants money, right? Dr. Google wants money, and it's cheap now. My gosh, you can go online now and get GLP-1s for, what, $40 a month they're advertising, Lance? You know, that's kind of scary. But anyway,
1: right,
0: enough of that.
1: We got to worry about other stuff, too. You have the super El Nino climate pattern is something that is brewing out there. And we have people saying, such as climate specialist and meteorologist Jeff Bardelli in Tampa, we're going to see weather events such as that we've never seen in modern history.
0: And what are they expecting? What are they predicting?
1: You don't get a lot
0: another
1: of that.
0: Pompeii?
1: They're just giving you a bunch of, pomp and circumstance. But obviously, the sea surface temperatures are rising rapidly, according to WMO's Global Seasonal Climate Update. And so we're looking at potentially, some inclement weather brewing out there. El Niños typically occur every 2 to 7 years and last around 9 to 12 months. So, but apparently they're, with the heat, all the things that we're seeing, that the models are predicting a climate cycle here that may be, over the next year or so, pretty rough.
0: Do you remember a couple of years ago, we had a really hot summer like we're having right now, and then we had a really cold streak in the winter. And I'm kind of bracing for that. We lost probably, oh, God. gosh, at least 100 azaleas in our yard.
1: Mm-hmm. Oh, yeah.
0: Because
1: I
0: of
1: lost
0: the,
1: all mine.
0: The extreme heat, and then they recovered a little bit, and then they went into shock. Another hot topic right now is data centers in our country, right?
1: Is it data or is it data?
0: Tomato, tomato, tomato.
1: Exactly.
0: Potato, potato.
1: I love when you data and data. And
0: a friend of mine always makes fun of me. You know, my mother was French. Ah. And so growing up, she had a very strong accent. And I was very, very uncomfortable about it because I grew up in the Midwest, in Indianapolis. And so I learned to enunciate. Mm-hmm. And my friend always makes fun of me saying, isn't it?
1: Isn't it?
0: Anyway, we'll talk more about data centers coming up. Do you realize that they're saying by 2035, they will account for 20% of the nation's electricity consumption, water and consumption? That's a big deal. We'll talk about more of that. But the big topic today, of course, is our food source. Do you feel safe eating? What are you not eating now? What are you eliminating from your family's diet? We'd love to hear from you. You can, of course, listen to us. I'm Linda Allen filling in for Richard Cross this morning, but you can find Super Talk on YouTube, Roku, Amazon Fire. And, of course, you're listening to us right now. We're glad to have you with us on Super Talk Mississippi.
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1: No talking points and no spin, just the truth as we cover the news. 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
2: Bayville, Batesville, DeIberville, or any other ville in the SIP. You're starting your day off right. Mornings with Richard Cross. Super Talk Mississippi.

Welcome back to Super Talk Mississippi. Good to have you with us this morning. I'm Linda Allen filling in for Richard Cross. We are live this morning from Community Bank Studios. Good to have you with us. We have been talking a lot about

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1: Jokes about eating chocolate now that I'm eating chocolate, I know it's better than lettuce. But the truth is, if you get the Cyclospora infection, you are going to be really sick, and there's nothing funny about it. And if you've ever, I'm not going to go into details, it's early morning and you may be eating your breakfast, but if you've ever had some massive gastric problems, you know what I'm talking about, and it is not pleasant. And the other thing is, it can come on when you least expect it. Imagine being at work or walking through Walmart or Target or wherever you are, taking your dog for a walk, and all of a sudden,
2: Hey, I'll be back in a few minutes, Linda.
1: Anyway, this morning, our special guest is Pat Fontaine. He is the executive director of the Mississippi Hospitality and Restaurant Association. Good morning.
3: Good morning.
1: Pat, it's so good to have you with us today.
3: Well, thank you for having me.
1: And I want you to kind of, we're all afraid. Let's face it. We joke about it, but we are afraid. Now, what is safe? Now, they just had millions of eggs recalled because of possibility of salmonella. How safe is our food supply?
3: Our supply is safe. And, you know, the Food and Drug Administration and the USDA, I believe, do a great job in protecting the public.
1: Bagged lettuce, someone called in or made a message about bagged cheese is bad too. It's not good for us. Are bagged items like lettuce and everything now is prepped and ready to go, whether you're in the grocery and even in restaurants? Many restaurants, because of labor costs, have to use these pre-packaged products.
3: Absolutely. Looking at ways to cut down on labor and the time spent on certain preparations.
1: So it happens everywhere.
3: Yes.
1: What are the things as a consumer, what do we need to look for when we're shopping in the grocery, right? We're looking at bagged lettuce. We're looking at things like this. The chefs that are out there purchasing and buying from big companies like Sysco, without a warning coming in, what should we look at when we're looking at something like this to make sure it's fresh?
3: Well, of course, look at your Best Buy dates. And, you know, if it's past that, you know,
1: be careful.
3: Do not purchase. Look for discoloration on those items.
1: The Restaurant Association right now, from what you're hearing about our local restaurants across the state and then the franchises, how hard is this hitting them?
3: Well, you know, most all restaurants purchase their food items from approved sources, mm-hmm. which that is a requirement through the FDA. So, you know, they're purchasing from broadline distributors, from produce companies, who are very careful from, you know, where they purchase these items.
1: We had a huge problem with eggs, a year or so ago, mm-hmm. when we were looking at the avian flu, and that wiped out a lot of the chickens, and we lost a lot of eggs, and that became very expensive.
3: Yes.
1: Now we have this egg recall again, which, yes, I would imagine not only just the product that is being recalled, but now people are looking at eggs in a different way. Mm-hmm. And an egg is something that you can't tell if it's fresh or not, right?
3: That's very difficult to do. You have to rely upon, you know, the dates on packaging.
1: Mm-hmm. We live in a society of convenience, right? We want everything to be convenient. And, you know, families are working hard. And if you have children at home, you're not just working. You're working sports and you know, all kinds of activities and things. So preparation, pre-prep stuff has become so popular. Mm-hmm. And grocery stores and others are, even restaurants now, are selling things that are ready to go. As we do more of this to become a society of more and more convenience, do you expect to see more recalls and more problems as time goes on?
3: You know, that's hard to say. You look over the years at all the recalls, you know, salmonella, even physical contamination with, you know, metal shavings in glass. So there are a variety of contaminants.
1: Plastic and things.
3: That is correct. And so these things happen. They do.
1: As a country and working in the restaurant and hospitality industry like you do, do you feel like our codes and our regulations are as tight as other countries, or are we pretty good and even tighter?
3: Well, I believe that they are quite adequate. I believe, you know, when you look at some of the European countries, they are a little bit more stringent on some items. But again, the FDA...

0: the USDA do a great job in protecting the public.
1: What kind of things are they tougher on in some countries?
0: Additives.
1: Oh, we talked about French fries in the past.
0: Additives.
1: You know, McDonald's French fry has, 17 or so ingredients in the United States, and in Canada, I think it's 3.
0: Mm-hmm.
1: And so we do add a lot. We're seeing a lot of changes in dyes that are added, right?
0: That is correct.
1: When you look at a restaurateur, it's got to be difficult, though, to constantly be keeping up to date with everything, isn't it?
0: Well, we have some really great resources available to us. We're affiliated with the National Restaurant Association, and the National Restaurant Association works very closely with the FDA and the Centers for Disease Control when outbreaks occur like this. So they're keeping us informed. We, as a state association, have a great working relationship with our state health department, and so we stay in constant communication, particularly when there are instances of outbreaks.
1: What exactly does the agency do, the Hospitality and Restaurant Association, what do you do to support restaurants and restaurateurs?
0: Well, our primary mission is advocacy. We are the voice of the industry at all levels of government.
1: Have you gotten a lot of calls recently about this?
0: Not many. Not many.
1: People just...
0: We send out communications as soon as we got notice of this. We actually got advisories from the State Department of Health, and we also got some from the National Restaurant Association, which we disseminate to our members.
1: We know that this lettuce that was a part of the recall was mostly through grocery stores. Did any of that make its way to restaurateurs in Mississippi?
0: Well, I believe Taco Bell.
1: Just the Taco Bell stores?
0: Right, but not in Mississippi.
1: Taco Bell has been the nationwide. So when we look at the recall in Mississippi, has it been because of Taco Bell, or is it because of lettuce that was distributed elsewhere?
0: And I believe it's just the Taylor Farms lettuce distributed through grocers.
1: To grocers.
0: Right. And if I'm not mistaken, the Taco Bells were not in Mississippi.
1: In Mississippi. That's interesting. And, Lance was looking at stock earlier for Taco Bell. And, anytime you see a restaurant like this, they're an innocent, they're an innocent player in this. It's not their fault. They buy a product. They assume it's safe. Then it's not. And then they get the bad rap about it. And it's got to hurt Chipotle.
0: Oh.
1: Remember, they had a similar situation. So it's got to hurt restaurants.
0: Oh, it does. Sales have been impacted.
1: And people may not realize that, I don't know if she still does, but, a lot of these restaurants are owned locally or they're owned by people, chains of McDonald's, chains
0: Correct.
1: Of Taco Bell's. So you think of them as a franchise in a big company and you think, well, they can absorb that. But the truth is,
0: they are local franchisees, and yes, it does impact them. And particularly today, you touched on, we'll look at increase in the cost of eggs. And food cost, combined food and labor cost have increased 35% since the pandemic.
1: Oh, my gosh.
0: So the impact to food cost, it hurts. Profitability for a restaurateur has decreased as well. And recent statistics provided by the National Restaurant Association indicate that the average profit margin for a full-service restaurant not serving alcohol is now 2.8%. And that's down from 4.5% pre-pandemic.
1: And we're not talking about just fine dining restaurants. We're just talking about restaurants in general, because I know the percentage market used to be very small for fine dining, a very fine line, because you're carrying fresh food and you're not doing a lot of frozen. But 2.8% in general.
0: For a full-service restaurant not serving alcohol.
1: That's not much room for error,
0: no,
1: is it, Pat?
0: Not at all.
1: You have waste like that, and are these restaurants going to be... We'll save that question for next. Are the restaurants going to be reimbursed? We're talking about our food supply, lettuce and eggs being recalled. Pat Fontaine is the executive director of the Mississippi Hospitality and Restaurant Association with us this morning. Maybe you're not going to be eating eggs for breakfast. I don't know. I'm Linda Allen filling in for Richard Cross this morning along with Lance on Super Talk Mississippi. We'll be right back.

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7: I'm Kelly Bennett for SuperTalk Mississippi News. NAACP President Derek Johnson accused Mississippi officials of being derelict in their duties for failing to properly handle the Nolan Wells case on Wednesday. The 18-year-old disappeared after failing to return from a trip to Horn Island July 4th. His body was recovered on the northwestern tip of the island 2 days later. Senator Jeremy England, who represents a portion of Jackson County where the tragedy took place, told Fox News Digital the accusations were completely unfair.
8: You know, they understand they're under a microscope at this point in time, but they're being unfairly attacked for no reason other than people trying to make shocking claims and get people to think something nefarious has happened or is going on.
7: Congressman Mike Ezell told Fox he has complete confidence in Jackson County Sheriff John Ledbetter, who's running the investigation.
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0: Okay, so I'm listening to this song because Lance says that Pat or I can figure out what movie this song came from. He's going to give us the prize is a bag of lettuce.
1: And a six-pack of eggs,
0: and too. A dozen eggs.
1: You got to eat them at the same time.
0: Wait a minute, a six-pack of eggs?
1: Yeah, yeah. Because you know,
0: they don't come in a six-pack.
1: They come in the sixes, yeah.
0: Oh, they do?
1: They got 12s and sixes, and don't they, Pat?
0: They come in small sixes?
1: And they got the big 24s, too.
2: I have seen in the grocery store...
0: Do you recognize the song, Pat, as to where
2: it
0: came from?
2: I'm curious.
0: Okay, right,
1: so
0: Lance.
1: Any of our listeners out there, before I give it away, y'all know who that was and what movie that came from, you get a six-pack of eggs and a bag of salad.
0: Why don't we give them a dozen eggs?
1: Well, yeah, I don't want them to have too many issues, just in case.
0: You're so awful. You are so awful. Anyway, I don't know. You have to tell us, and nobody's answering because they don't know.
1: That's Heat.
0: The movie Heat. Yeah. Was it De Niro, Pacino in
1: that
0: one?
1: De Niro and Pacino.
0: Yeah. Oh, both of them. That's right.
1: They're remaking that, you know.
0: With who?
1: I can't remember.
0: Yeah. We're talking to Pat Fontaine today about our food source. And, you know, I'm a big proponent of supporting local businesses. I hope you are as well. And keep in mind, a franchise business like a Taco Bell doesn't mean that it's owned by somebody out of state. It can be owned by your neighbor, McDonald's as well. And one of the numbers that Pat gave me during the break is really... It was really sad for me. A nationwide survey of restaurateurs across the board, right, Pat? Whether you're a franchise of a
2: that is correct.
0: Fast food or you're a fine dining restaurant. Mm-hmm. Tell me this number, the loss of operations last year. Businesses, the percentage of businesses that are restaurants that lost money last year.
2: And this comes from the National Restaurant Association and a survey they conducted across all segments nationwide. 42% of those surveyed indicated that they operated at a loss in 2025.
0: How long can a restaurant survive operating on a loss like that?
2: And for some, you know, they have financial resources that will enable them to operate, but not long.
0: That's really sad when you think about that. So when you have a recall like this of lettuce, eggs, and consumers become concerned. We as Mississippians are a little bit concerned. We make fun of it, but we are concerned. We don't want to serve this to our families.
2: No.
0: How does it hit restaurants? So let's say that you get a recall of all this lettuce. Do they get reimbursed by Taylor Farms?
2: Well, I'm assuming that from their broadline distributor or produce company that they would receive some credit for that.
0: But possibly not all?
2: I do not know the specifics of those arrangements.
0: Insurance. A lot of companies restaurants will have insurance for if the freezers go down or a storm. Is something like this covered?
2: No. And you have to, business interruption coverage, not sure if this would
0: that,
2: be one,
0: because
2: of, the
0: every
2: peril,
0: policy would
2: one
0: be
2: of the perils that is covered, and you also have to be out of business
0: to be able to do that
2: period of time for that coverage to kick in. So
0: when we look at food costs, you know, I think it's sad. Most of you out there, if you've been to a restaurant, you'll probably notice a difference over the last couple of years, probably since COVID, but especially in the last year or two, that either portion sizes have changed or the quality of the food has changed. I've eaten some restaurants that I used to love that I don't love much anymore, and all of that is about, I guess, controlling price point to make it affordable for consumers.
2: Well, as I mentioned, you've seen food and labor cost combined increase by 35% since the pandemic. Profit margins have decreased as well. And as a result, you have seen menu prices increase, but there is that threshold, and you can only raise your menu prices so much before the consumer will decide to
0: not to do that.
2: That's correct. And so yes, you've seen restaurants look at their portion sizes, you know, looking at ways, and for us it's a game of percentages.
0: Yeah, it's kind of a catch-22, isn't it?
2: And so you're trying to run profitably, and you have to watch waste more so than ever.
0: And I think that's difficult too as a restaurateur, because you can only control so much of what your employees do, and if they're not paying attention, then you're going to go out of business. Have you seen restaurants have always been risky as an investment to get involved in. You go to a bank and you got to really prove yourself because it is tough. And most folks don't have the operating capital out of their own pocket to do it. Are we seeing restaurants go out of business more and more because of the costs to do business?
2: You know, I've seen some closures recently. So
0: that's kind of sad, isn't it?
2: Oh, very sad.
0: Because you're talking about not just the owner, but now a set of employees who have to go find another job somewhere.
2: That is correct.
0: Is it more prevalent in some parts of Mississippi?
2: No.
0: It's just across the state. Mm-hmm. What is your recommendation? We talked about sell-by dates, right? Mm-hmm. The tricky thing is, if you're like me, Lance, do you ever have, bless you, by the way, I saw you sneeze.
1: Oh, thank you.
0: Do you order anything and have it delivered to your house, Lance, or do you go to the grocery and buy it yourself?
1: I go pick it up. Yeah.
0: You go pick it up.
1: I don't like substitutions.
0: Well, I tell you what, and that's one of the things that Pat and I were talking about during the break, is that some shoppers, if you go on Instacart and you go directly to a grocery store, some shoppers are really good for you. They will take a look. But what's happening now is, again, because of trying to get the workload done, many times if you're ordering produce, you have to be careful. I have sent stuff back or sent a note back and said, I'm not paying for this. It's rotten. I've literally got strawberries and vegetables that I go to, you know, avocados, and they are well past their prime, and I just received them today. So if you're like me and you do tend to have produce and things delivered to you, meat, I mean anything, right, Pat? Mm-hmm. You got to check those dates.
2: Yes, you have to be very careful.
0: Besides looking at the date, you said look at the product closely. Look
2: that
0: at the bottom of the bag. Look at the bottom of a box.
2: Look for discoloration. Look for the signs of it going bad.
0: Yeah. Mm-hmm. This has been a nationwide recall because of the lettuce. Mississippi's involved now because we're one of the states that it's shown up in. So we are, you know, we're a little bit more aware and a little bit more concerned about this. Overall, how concerned should we be?
2: Well, we take, as an association and an industry, food safety quite seriously. And in our discussion during the break, you know, most people think that, you know, a foodborne illness, you know, results in nausea, the other symptoms of it. But for certain segments of our population, for infants, for the elderly, for those with autoimmune deficiencies, mm-hmm. a foodborne illness can be fatal. So it's nothing to take lightly. But, you know, we have controls in place, and every permitted facility in the state is required to have a ServSafe certified manager present at all times of operation. So, you know, they are looking at when you receive a shipment from your broadline distributor or your produce company, that is when you need to inspect it and make sure that you're getting and our broadline distributors and our produce companies, they do a good job when there is a recall, and also our grocery stores, I believe, do an excellent job in getting these products off the shelf immediately.
0: So I'm going to put you on the spot here, Pat. Would you go to Taco Bell? Do you feel safe going to Taco Bell?
2: I feel safe, yes.
0: Is it kind of overkill now because we're so cautious of it that they're going to be overly cautious about what they serve?
2: When you look at a national chain like that, yes. They have controls in place, and so, yes, I feel comfortable.
0: Lance, you going to Taco Bell with me later today?
1: I might, yeah. It's the weekend. I do have to work tomorrow. I have one question, though, for Pat. And
0: yeah.
1: As we've seen, there's a lot of reports out there about, you know, the fake meat, the printed meat, and the spaghetti meat. Is that something that we need to worry about here in the state of Mississippi?
0: That's up Pat's face.
2: I hope that that is not something that we see in our state.
0: Yeah. The AI engineered meat, right?
2: No.
0: Yeah, and we're not talking
1: robot meat.
0: Yeah, we're not talking about, this is stuff grown in the lab. We're not talking about people that are making vegetable, you know, taking vegetable or soy and making a hamburger patty. We're talking about stuff grown in a lab, right?
2: Correct. I would not.
0: That's really creepy.
2: It is. It's very scary.
0: Lance, are you old enough to remember the movie Soylent Green?
1: Oh, I watch it at least once a week.
0: Of course
1: I'm a huge fan. I mean, Golly, what a wild one.
0: Do you remember
1: one.
0: That, Pat?
2: I don't.
1: No, you need to watch that.
0: No, it's an old... Is it Charlton Heston?
1: Charlton Heston.
0: Yeah, Charlton Heston.
1: It's a great
0: Ben-Hur.
1: Movie, too. Okay.
0: It's an old, old movie, and it's really... I don't want to... Well, should I give the spoiler away, or should
1: sure.
0: I...
1: Sure, yeah. It's old enough.
0: So it's an old movie, and basically what happens is Charlton Heston finds out that people become the food source.
1: That is Soylent Green.
0: Yeah. So we're not there yet, but we're getting close if we're engineering meat in a lab. Good God, my folks, my friends. Ugh, grow your own stuff, right? I think we should all just start growing our own stuff, Pat. Pat Fontaine, thank you for joining us today.
2: Thank
0: what a
2: you
0: pleasure
2: again.
0: To have you.
2: Well, thank you for having me.
0: And we want to encourage people, go out and support your local restaurants, please.
2: Absolutely. Dine out often, please.
0: Yeah, keep them in business. You're listening to Super Talk. Lance and Linda Allen filling in for Richard Cross today. We'll be right back. Oh, yeah!

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0: I don't know this song, but I saw the title of it, and it cracked me up.
1: No, you're looking at the next one.
0: Oh, I'm looking at the next one? Yeah,
1: Through the Eyes of Ruby. That's a...
0: Oh, I don't know that one.
1: Smashing Pumpkins song. Oh, it's awesome.
0: I don't remember that.
1: It goes like... It has like three different songs in the song.
0: What was the leader of... What was his name?
1: Billy Corbin.
0: His name? That's right, yeah.
1: The big bald-headed baby.
0: Yeah, he big pig.
1: Oh, he can...
0: Yeah, he was...
1: That band stuff. Yeah, that band, though.
0: Yeah, okay, so the fat man in a bathtub, that's coming up.
1: Yeah, you got...
0: Oh, okay.
1: That's Little Feet.
0: Okay.
1: Yeah, that's one of my favorite. Juanita, you know? Singing about Juanita.
0: Darren and Jackson said, you know, we talked about potato, potato, tomato, mm-hmm. tomato.
1: Poinsettia.
0: Yeah, oh, that's right. That's right. You know what another one is? Peony and peony.
1: Right.
0: Right? Yeah. I mean, everybody's different. So anyway, Darren says, it's not potato. Around here, it's tater. Tater.
1: It's taters.
0: For me, it's tater tot.
1: I
0: love tater tots.
1: I like taters in any which way they come,
0: too.
1: Just about.
0: It's like the perfect vegetable, right?
1: I mean,
0: fried, baked, stuffed.
1: And you could understand why everybody left during the potato famine and came here.
0: And came here for more potatoes?
1: Yeah, you got to grow potatoes. We're a tater-eating society. I love taters with a bag of fried.
0: Oh, gosh, yeah.
1: You know, the best way to do a baked potato is boil it.
0: Did you just say boil it and then throw it
1: in the oven and then crisp it up?
0: I've heard that's good. You know what I've learned to do? I've learned to cut them in half, mm-hmm. put a little bit of olive oil.
1: Oh, olive oil's the way to go.
0: Face down on a pan and then roast them, and then they're really crunchy.
1: Oh, yeah.
0: The best thing, though, is to like add some cheese to it so that when they crust on the bottom, that cheese gets
1: heavy
0: nice
1: pepper
0: and
1: sea salt with that butter on the face of it.
0: Yeah.
1: Actually, working in a kitchen for a little while, hiding from COVID, which I had to do. Worked in kitchen, so I have a lot of passion for what Pat was talking about. I understand. We were just visiting a little bit about the margins before COVID, and then really that 24-month period after and during. I mean, margins went to nothing, and then now they're just continuing to drop. I don't know how you solve that. I really don't. It's not an industry where you pay your employees an awful lot. It just isn't.
0: Right.
1: It's hard to do that. Profit margins are extremely tight. Overhead drives you crazy.
0: Profit margin, he said, is 2.8%.
1: Yeah, and then your operating costs are extremely high. You have perishable products. And everything in a restaurant is going to perish outside of the table and chair or the silverware. I mean, it's just a sinking platform. It is extremely difficult to run a profitable restaurant for a long time.
0: It is.
1: Competition creeps. Everything changes. And I'm glad that he addressed the spaghetti meat, because we're seeing that in places in the country where people are getting things from reputable restaurants and pulling the meat apart going, this ain't meat.
0: Yeah, it is kind of interesting. You talked about meat, and before Pat left, we were talking about the 1993 Jack in the Box E. coli outbreak that was out on the West Coast, mm-hmm. and it was a massive foodborne illness. Over 700 people got seriously ill. 4 kids died from this thing across Washington, Idaho, California, and Nevada. And here's what he said to me. He said that the illness was caused by undercooked meat. Jack in the Box had come out with this big burger that was like super thick,
1: mm-hmm.
0: and what they didn't consider was that by being super thick, the cooking time needed to be different, right? They needed to cook it longer, and they didn't. So the patties resulted in a landmark of the overhaul of the U.S. food and safety policies. Here's what he told me, and this is really sad. One employee caused the outbreak by not washing their hands. They were making salsa. They didn't wash their hands, and they traced it back to one mm-hmm. person. And I think, folks, this is a reminder of... this is one of my pet peeves. I cannot stand going into a public restroom, a ladies' restroom, of course. I'm a lady, sometimes. And walking in, watching someone come out of a stall, go and fix their hair, put on their makeup, touch everything, and then walk out without washing their hands. First of all, why would you touch your face and your hair before you wash your hands, right? But it's insane. Do you see that in the men's restrooms as well? Men just going and not?
1: Men are pretty good about washing their hands. I mean, you'll even go in and watch people wash their hands on the way in and then on the way out. So, yeah.
0: There's a comedian that talks about that, you know. Why would you touch yourself if you haven't washed your hands
1: first? Right. I mean, so I'm one of those that it's... You pay attention after you work in a place like that, in restaurants, and you understand quality control. Yeah, one employee or one fly can cause the worst problems in a restaurant. So cleanliness is so important. But at the same time, what you're wiping down surfaces with, you know, the type of materials, the type of aerosols, the things you use. I mean, everything is potentially deadly, or at least something that can get you really sick. So having employees that are extremely mindful of that, cleaning, not leaning, you know, that was one of the things you always say, quit leaning, let's get to cleaning. Because, I mean, people come there for a reason. You know, they want quality, and that's the only way a good restaurant's going to maintain its establishment is continually providing quality.
0: Yeah.
1: You know,
0: yeah.
1: And service. And, you know, when those things start dropping, people quit going.
0: That's right. They do. Hey, on today's episode of In a Minute, a Mississippi Minute with Steve Azar, Steve's going to be interviewing a musician and music educator, Dr. Alphonso Sanders. You can listen in Mississippi Minute with Steve Azar today at 1 o'clock right here on Super Talk Mississippi. I'm Linda Allen filling in for Richard this morning along with Lance. Gosh, it's Friday, guys. Happy Friday. We'll be back after

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1: News. I'm CJ Papa. President Trump attends the rescheduled White House Correspondents' Dinner tonight that was derailed by an assassination attempt back in April. Fox's Jackie Heinrich was sitting just a few feet away from the president.
2: The event tonight is going to have some new security measures. Some of those new measures include mandatory guest registration for everyone attending. It will pre-vet everyone in that room who will have to show a QR code to get in. There will also be only one entrance.
1: U.S. military pounding locations inside Iran again, but Iran...
3: It rejected a U.S. ceasefire deal presented by Iraq. Iranian and Iraqi officials tell the New York Times. The sticking point was reportedly over the Strait of Hormuz. Tehran's not interested in a temporary deal that leaves that issue unresolved.
1: Fox's Metal Rivera reporting. 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
5: Friday, a slight chance of showers and thunderstorms between 2 p.m. and 3 p.m. Mostly sunny with 194 degrees. Heat index values can reach as high as 105 degrees. Chance of the wet stuff is 20%. Friday night, a 10% chance of showers and thunderstorms before 7 p.m. Partly cloudy, low around 75 degrees. And Saturday, a 20% chance of showers and thunderstorms after 1 p.m. Mostly sunny, high near 95 degrees.
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7: I'm Kelly Bennett for Supertalk Mississippi News, brought to you by Mama Justice. If you've been injured and need legal representation, call Mama Justice for a free consultation at 662-883-6262. Congress split on advancing a pair of war powers resolutions aimed at forcing President Trump to abandon his war with Iran on Thursday. The ongoing fighting has driven oil prices to their highest level in weeks. According to AAA, the national average for a gallon of regular gas climbed above $4 for the first time in more than a month. Mississippi Representative Steve Lott.
8: It's going to be a big factor in the midterms coming up, whether this gets settled out and things come down, I would suspect.
9: Yeah.
8: Because what people are having to spend money on impacts how they vote. We've seen it more than once.
7: With no immediate resolution to the conflict in sight, drivers could see higher prices at the pump in the coming weeks.
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12: Hello, I'm Sean Tindall, Commissioner of the Mississippi Department of Public Safety. Since 2021, Mississippi has seen a 25% reduction in fatalities involving crashes with commercial motor vehicles. Many of those crashes could have been avoided. DPS, through its MHP's Motor Carrier Unit and the Commercial Transportation Enforcement Division, is partnering with Big Rig Truckers to conduct safety checks across our state for the Trooper and Trucker Safety Initiative. The Department of Public Safety and the Federal Motor Carrier Safety Administration are working together to keep our highways safe for everyone. 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
7: As the public continues to raise questions about the death of Nolan Wells, the Ocean Springs teen found dead on Horn Island earlier this month, the district attorney overseeing the case is speaking out. Angel Myers McElrath posted a roughly four-minute video on Facebook Thursday afternoon, explaining that every death investigated in the county she serves, apart from those resulting from natural causes or non-criminal car wrecks, is eventually presented to a grand jury.
13: In Mississippi, the rules of professional conduct restrict the information a prosecutor can release during an investigation. Our restraint in communicating facts and evidence is not an effort to keep the truth from the public. It is an effort to protect the integrity of this investigation and the grand jury proceeding.
7: Preliminary findings from an independent autopsy indicate that Wells' cause of death remains undetermined. The results of a state autopsy haven't been released.
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16: It's happening. You're waking up to what's happening. Mornings with Richard Cross. Right now on Super Talk Mississippi.

0: back to Super Talk Mississippi on this Friday morning. It is almost 8:07. I'm Linda Allen filling in for Richard Cross this morning. 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Linda Allen in for Richard this morning, along with Lance. You know, Lance, we were talking about a lot of different things, and, you know, sometimes I feel like, am I getting old and I'm just old and crunchy, or is the world changing in a weird way? You talked about the injury. Engineered meat last hour, right? That's kind of creepy.
1: This was wild.
0: I mean, it's really, really creepy.
1: And you got robot pets, too, so that kind of gets me a little off.
0: No. Go rescue an animal. We're going to be talking about that a little bit later on this hour. I wanted to say something about Kim. Kim had sent a message from Eupora, and she said that she now, they don't eat as much hamburger meat. They eat steak meat. Seafood, they cut back on fruits as well, and they have a garden, vegetables from that that they're canning, everything that she can. So I think that's a great idea. You know, a lot of people are canners, and if you have the time to do that, that can be incredibly money saving. You know where the food source is coming from, and it's fresh. I have a black thumb. I don't know about you guys out there. Have you tried to grow tomatoes this year? My tomatoes are wretched.
1: I've had hundreds of them, but half of them have blossom end rot, and the others are kind of small, delicious, but
0: What is the deal?
1: Small.
0: Is it all the rain we've had?
1: Yes, rain and heat, yeah.
0: Ugh. They're awful. They're just awful. And it's like I grow a tomato plant, and by the time I get done, like every tomato is like $100.
1: A lot of water put into that and fertilizer.
0: It is. It's a lot of time and a lot of water. The other hot topic that's going in our world right now is data centers, right? Data centers. We have them in Mississippi. From what I understand, there are currently 24 operating and developing data centers. Data centers across our state. Industry trackers map over 20 facilities in Mississippi, including several massive multi-billion-dollar hyperscale and AI campuses currently in development. So you might think, well, that's a great idea. It's business. And when they're advertised, and, you know, it's about jobs and it's about business. But the biggest concern right now is about the strain on the electric grid, and that is forcing some companies to have to find new ways to power their facilities because local governments and political leaders are looking at this now. You know, this came up on us pretty fast. These AI data centers, like, didn't have them, and all of a sudden now they're everywhere, right? In fact, the projection for the next, let me look at this real quick. What they are saying is that by 2035, the demand for artificial intelligence will surge to the point that data centers in the U.S. will account for about 20% of the nation's electricity consumption. Now, when you look at this, Bloomberg, this is coming from Bloomberg, they project that data center powers need to reach 194 gigawatts by 2035. Okay, now, I don't know what that means, but that can be something that we look at. That's an 83% increase. So, yeah, that is a problem for us, and I wanted to mention it because we did talk about it last hour. Caleb Sailors is with us this morning, a multimedia journalist, to talk with us this morning. Good morning, Caleb.
2: Linda, good morning. How are you doing on this Friday?
0: I'm doing great. How about you?
2: I'm well. I took a 5:30 a.m. flight from Tampa to Houston. I'm currently in the Houston Hobby Airport waiting to head back to Jackson. Had an eventful week at SEC Media Day.
0: Yeah, I want to hear about that because that's so exciting. And that wrapped up yesterday, correct? So you're on your way back home. Tell me about what that was like.
2: So you were talking about how the world is changing, and I don't think there is anything changing more than college football right now. We got to hear about a lot of those changes. Coaches complaining about a lack of a salary cap for teams. You know, these student athletes can get paid now. Coaches complaining about, you know, revenue sharing caps or the lack of enforcement on those, and transfer portal, the tampering portal, where tampering is run rampant. And you saw a star kind of come into the making in Pete Golding, the new Ole Miss head coach, who was the defensive coordinator, so there's familiarity with the program. Got promoted to head coach when Lane Kiffin left for LSU. Then we got to hear from Mississippi State head coach Jeff Levy, who I wouldn't necessarily say he's on the hot seat yet, but he's getting toward the hot seat if he doesn't make, you know, notable improvements this year. But he bragged about the roster retention-wise and guys he brought in through the transfer portal. And we really got a good outlook on, you know, kind of what we can expect from Ole Miss and Mississippi State this year.
0: Lane Kiffin has been bragging about LSU and how it's going to be a killer team this year. There was a lot of animosity and a lot of hurt when he left our wonderful people in Mississippi. Is that still prevail? Can you feel that, Caleb? Do people still feel kind of animosity toward him because of what happened and him leaving and going to LSU the way he did?
2: So Lane Kiffin is the villain of college football, and he acknowledged that yesterday. And he said now he wants to become the hero like Nick Saban was. I don't think he really understands how Nick Saban was viewed by people that weren't Alabama fans, but I digress. The sentiment with Lane Kiffin yesterday, though, was that he was very, very buttoned up. He filibustered. He didn't take a ton of questions because he just would give long-winded answers to prevent other reporters from getting the chance to ask him a ton of questions, and he's trying to die down the rhetoric too. And so it seems like this animosity now just exists among Ole Miss and LSU fans. Pete Golding on Wednesday said that he and Lane have no ill will toward each other. A former Ole Miss player, TJ Dottery, who now plays for LSU, said he's still cool with the Ole Miss staff and cool with his former teammates at Ole Miss, but you know, he had an opportunity at LSU and it's all business. There's no, you know, there is no ill will toward these other parties, and Lane Kiffin kind of espoused those same sentiments yesterday. So now it's like, to me, it seems like the divorce is finalized. It's over. Ole Miss has the new bride, and LSU has its, you know, hot commodity. It's time for both parties just to move on.
0: Yeah. We've got to look toward the future. We cannot go backward on that. What was the most exciting thing that you're taking away from being there and being around the season? I mean, I can't believe we're getting ready for a season already. It's so close.
2: I mean, less than 50 days. It's crazy to believe that I'll be in Nashville on September 6th watching Ole Miss play Louisville. Well, I think Pete Golding really stole the show this week, and I think other coaches and other media figures that were there kind of saw that. I mean, he went in there and spoke like he had been in Nick Saban's program before. He spoke like he resembled Kirby Smart at Georgia. He was very organized. He talked plainly and succinctly. He also went off script and was himself. It wasn't, you know, buttoned up coach speak. He was actually him. He swore multiple times. I'm sure his sports information director and athletics director were probably not super thrilled about that. But Pete was Pete. And that's one of the things that people were wanting to see. Is he going to be, you know, this robotic Coach Pete kind of guy, or is he really going to continue to be himself and stick true to himself? And he was. And he was kind of the star of the show. And then on the Mississippi State front, Mississippi State fans are really excited about a young quarterback they have named Mario, who's from Noxubee County, Mississippi. And if you look at him, I mean, the kid's a Greek god, the way he's built. I mean, he wins the looks contest day in and day out, and he's incredibly talented too, got a lot of upside, and I think the future is bright and startful with him at the helm. And so I got to catch up with him a good bit yesterday, talk, you know, about where his head is going into this season. He's very confident, but also humble at the same time too, not an arrogant guy, and he has the good Mississippi manners and values, but, I mean, talented as they get. And so I think Ole Miss is in a good spot with Pete Golding. I think the Lane train's departed. It's gone. It's over. We can, you know, the Ole Miss people can look forward to the future and not to repeat Golding. And then on the Mississippi State front, I mean, they've got one of the brightest futures in a young quarterback, and that's something to be excited about.
0: Caleb, we're going to get ready to go to break. Can you stick around, or are you getting ready to catch a flight right away?
2: I can stick around.
0: Yeah, stick around until we come back for the break. I want to talk to you more about the excitement of the new season and a little bit more about what Mississippi fans can expect. We're talking to Caleb Sailors. We'll be back on Super Talk right after this.
1: We got a few seconds before the break, but hey, Caleb.
0: I was looking at that. Yeah. I thought we were out of time. You always want to stick that music in on me.
1: Hey, Caleb, Taylor is something else. We've covered this young man for a few years before he got to state. And, I mean, as you said, built like a Greek god. That's kind of an understatement, watching him get in last year and do the things he did. Do you think the passing game is going to be more developed under Taylor this year?
2: I do. My concern is offensive line.
1: Right, right. Yeah. Gotcha.
0: We're going to talk more with Caleb Saylors. The SEC Media Days in Tampa wrapped up. He's got all the exciting news for us as we continue on Super Talk Mississippi. Is it okay for me to go to break now, Lance?
1: It's all you.
0: Lance gives me permission. I'm Linda Allen filling in for Richard Cross this morning. More when we come back.

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1: Today we tip our hats to you, Mrs. Back to School Shopper. 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You said,
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1: Then came the Carhartt, then the Lulu Mac, then the boots, because apparently math class now requires traction.

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5: 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Ooh.

0: I love it. Do you know that Hammer Pants are back again?
1: They're back, man. Richard Cross is supposed to be getting me a pair of them.
0: Oh, yeah? I've got a several pair. Really? They're comfortable. Yeah. They're better than, like...
1: I want parachute pants to come back. Yeah. But, I want the ones with 12 zippers. Got all kind of goodies.
0: Don't wear those to the airport and try to get through TSA,
1: right?
0: You
1: get those, like, the zippers that are made out of nylon or something.
0: It's not
1: hey, Caleb,
0: work.
1: I have one question for you. I haven't traveled in the air in a while. I've been in an airport probably, I don't know, a decade. Do Sbarros still exist? And if they do, where are they?
0: They do.
2: Sbarros exist, and I think we're getting one in the metro area.
1: What? I'm going to have to start. You and I are going to have to start going to lunch over at the airport.
0: Yeah. No. Come on. No.
1: So what?

0: What have you seen in the airport that you just can't resist, Caleb? I know our listeners want to know. You've been on the road for about a week now. Like, what have you uncovered out there while you've been kicking cans down the road, brother?
1: I mean, I'm an iced coffee fiend, so any place that has a good cup of Joe, I'm going to go to. I gravitate toward it.
0: Iced coffee, man. That's high dollar stuff, brother.
2: I loved iced coffee. That's probably my favorite, especially in the summertime, right, Caleb?
1: I mean, I'll drink coffee any type of way. I mean, I'll drink any cup of coffee, but I love a good iced coffee, and so yeah. I've been on the hunt for some good iced coffee this morning.

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1: Pretentious per se, but Gene Chizik, former Auburn coach, is dressed pretty snazzy this week.
2: I see.
3: NIL deal showed up, huh?
2: Yeah. See, we ladies should have been down there. So we've got a guy that looks like a Roman god that's going to be playing. What did you call him? You didn't call him an Adonis.
3: Greek god.
2: A Greek god. And then now we have some coaches that are dressing snazzy.
3: Snazzified. Well, he got paid a lot, so he can afford it. But, you know, we have genteel outfits, our guys. I mean, that's where all these beautiful shirts that we have with the logo on it.
2: Oh.
3: Caleb will be wearing one, and you'll see Borky and all the guys. So if you're looking for some good apparel, genteel is a great way to go.
2: So I have to ask, Caleb. You know, the typical standard uniform for an Ole Miss guy is a blue shirt, an Oxford shirt, right? Pair of khakis, some shoes. When you become a coach at Ole Miss or State, is that uniform does that have to come with that? Do they have to wear the same thing that we see our boys in?
1: I think the requirement at Ole Miss now, I think Lane Kiffin set the standard for this, and Pete Moldy has picked up, is the visor. So I think the visor is part of the
2: record. The visor!
1: You have to wear it. I mean, on game day, you have to wear the visor. And, of course, yeah, the polo and the khakis. If you're not in a polo and khakis in Oxford, then you just stick out like a sore thumb.
2: So, and that's whether you're 20 or 80, right, Caleb? That's whether you're 20 years old or 80 years old. You can tell, right?
1: It is an ageless, it is indiscriminate and ageless apparel item. The polo and the khaki.
2: Yeah, yeah. So we've talked about the coffee, the iced coffee. No great displays from any of the coaches. For you personally, I mean, this is so much fun to be around. And the energy, I can't imagine what the energy was like there. There is nothing like the SEC.
1: No, there's not. And Linda, one of the privileges I had throughout this week was getting to talk to the players. Of course, this is all about the fans, and so I was doing my best to get fans excited about the players for their respective teams, right? Like asking Ole Miss quarterback Trinidad Chambliss a myriad of questions, one of which was he came from a Division II school and was kind of thrust to the scene last year. No one expected him to be a prominent quarterback in the SEC, and then suddenly he's one of the best quarterbacks in the country. Well, at some point last year, he said, hey, I'm still the same guy that I was when I got here from Division II school. And so I asked him that on Wednesday. I said, hey, Trinidad, I know you told us this when you were kind of elevating, ascending last year, that you were the same guy. Does that sentiment still apply today? And how have you seen yourself grow? And he's like, man, I'm still the same guy. You know, I stick to my roots, stick to my family. He even said one of the reasons he stuck with Ole Miss instead of going to LSU or entertaining another offer in the transfer portal or even going to the NFL draft was that he's big on relationships and he doesn't like to burn bridges, and he wanted to cement his legacy at Ole Miss, which, you know, Ole Miss people were thrilled to hear that this kid actually loves Oxford, wants to be there, and wanted to have his legacy there. I mean, even talking to the Mississippi State players, two of them that Jeff Levy brought with him are from Mississippi, and so they talked about the importance of representing Mississippi. You know, they're displaying their talents on the field, sends a message to young kids in Mississippi that, hey, you can do this as well. I mean, Kelly Jones is a guy that Mississippi State brought. He's a defensive back. He's potentially going to be a first-round NFL draft pick next year. He's from Clarksville. He's from the Delta. I mean, that is an incredible story for young kids in Mississippi to look up and see, hey, this guy, I can do this. This guy is from my hometown. This guy's from my home state. And he played for an in-state school, too. He didn't go to Alabama. He didn't go to Florida. He played at Mississippi State. I can do that, too. And he's going to be in the NFL. This is cool. We can do this as well. And so it was really neat to give fans a perspective of, you know, these young men and who they are as people, not just who they are as players.
2: I think that's so interesting. And, you know, that's what I love about the SEC is that it is so compact. And even though we're all interfighting, you know, trying to get to the top, there's still a level of respect for the legacy of the SEC. And just when I moved to Alabama many, many years ago, and I was very, very young, I didn't know who Bear Bryant was. And then I learned very quickly. And I think that these legacies that we create and these athletes that we create, especially now with Nil, you know, I'm so mixed on this, Caleb. I still struggle with it because I don't think it's fair that some of these universities make so much and the kids are struggling. But on the other hand, as a fan, I really feel like it is going to change everything, right? Allegiance to universities and for students that are

0: that go to a school because they love the programs that are there, and then all of a sudden, you know, there's this constant turnover. Is that going to settle, do you think, when we get used to it, or is it always going to be a bug in our butt, so to speak? I hate to say that, but that's kind of what it is, right?
1: Well, in the world of college football specifically, I mean, we've seen a lot of changes, but some of the changes that people want to be made have not been made. Now, I will say, to the testament of NIL, that it's been good for a lot of student-athletes who would go to college on a scholarship and then wouldn't be able to afford to get a haircut or would have to sign an autograph to be able to pay for a haircut or for a meal. Or right. Now these guys are living in the country club in their respective hometowns. I mean, Pete Golding talked about that at one point, saying, yeah, these guys are getting these contracts, and now they're moving into my dadgum neighborhood. He used more colorful language than that. But, it's one of the cooler things we've seen. But now the topic is, all right, when is enough enough? All right, when are we going to enforce caps on how much teams can spend? Is it just college football just going to be the highest bidder gets to win the national championship every year? Or are we going to have some enforceable rules? Also, with tampering, are coaches just going to be able to try to talk to players who are on – another team's roster against league rules, and there's nothing we are we going to enforce this at all? And even the commissioners in a lot of these conferences, one of them, are looking to Congress to make change. Now, look, Linda, you and I both know that Congress is like the least reliable tool to enforce anything meaningful. Mm-hmm. And so my response to that is good luck.
0: Do you feel like it's a work in progress that we're going to constantly manipulate this until we get it to where people are somewhat happy with it on both sides?
1: I don't think we're ever going to get to a point where everybody's completely happy with the state of college football, because any change that's made, there's going to be loopholes. I mean, the progress that we've made up to this point has just been riddled with loopholes that get exploited.
0: Yeah. All right. Caleb Sailors, thank you. Safe travels. Where are you heading to next?
1: Jackson.
0: You're coming home, baby. All right. I don't think Sbarro's open yet at the airport.
2: But I do. I want him to bring me one of those magazines out of the, if they still have them, in the back of the chair.
0: They don't.
2: They don't have, oh, man, I wanted Miles or
0: and
2: something.
0: Because I fly a lot. Some planes don't even have the TV monitors anymore. You have to take your phone or laptop.
2: I can't get a free Sky Miles.
0: Yeah. Well, yeah.
2: The Sky Mall thing?
0: Yeah, I've got that.
2: Yeah, okay.
0: You can come fly with me for free.
2: All right, yeah,
0: you want to go with me?
2: Yeah.
0: I've
2: flown in so long.
0: Let's go have a salad down in Florida.
2: Hey, yeah, Caleb, stay away from the salads, brother.
0: Yeah, Caleb, don't no salads. Stick with the coffee. Coffee is safe, right?
1: Coffee and Sbarro. That's what we're going to do today.
0: Yeah, good for you. All right, listen, safe travels back home. Thank you so much for joining us this morning.
1: Thank you all so much. Thank you, Linda.
0: Thanks, Caleb. Lance, you were talking about the food at the airport and Sbarro and stuff. You know what I saw at the Atlanta airport a little while back? They now have vending machines that put out pizza from the California, what is it?
2: Pizza Kitchen.
0: Pizza Kitchen.
2: Is that the one?
0: And they also have macaroni and cheese
2: really?
0: That you can get out of a vending machine. Yeah.
2: I'm not quite sure about that, but, if somebody wants to try and give me a report.
0: I'm very not sure
2: about that. If you see the places, like they have in Japan, I love going and researching Japan, the streets of at times, because they have like vending machines with sushi, and they like literally change them out every hour.
0: Noodle houses.
2: Yeah.
0: And if you go, they're not in English, so you have to point at pictures and push buttons, and you pay outside, and then you go inside this little tiny room and get your food. So, yeah. We're so spoiled in America. Our food. Look, soccer showed the world what we're really like, right?
2: Waffle House,
0: yeah. It's 8:31 on Super Talk Mississippi. I'm Linda Allen filling in for Richard Cross. We'll be right back.

0: Point!
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9: I'm Kelly Bennett for Super Talk Mississippi News, brought to you by Mama Justice. If you've been injured and need legal representation, call Mama Justice for a free consultation at 662-883-6262. Congress split on advancing a pair of war powers resolutions aimed at forcing President Trump to abandon his war with Iran on Thursday. The ongoing fighting has driven oil prices to their highest level in weeks. According to AAA, the national average for a gallon of regular gas climbed above $4 for the first time in more than a month. Mississippi Representative Steve Lott.
10: It's going to be a big factor in the midterms coming up, whether this gets settled out and things come down, I would suspect.
11: Yeah.
10: Because what people are having to spend money on impacts how they vote. We've seen it more than once.
9: With no immediate resolution to the conflict in sight, drivers could see higher prices at the pump in the coming weeks.
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2: 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So we're talking about food earlier today and that crisis that we're dealing with. We have another crisis in Mississippi that we're worried about, and that is the animal pet crisis. If you're an animal lover like I am, it is heartbreaking to see what is happening in the capital. I don't know if you realize this, but we are the only state capital in the country, from what I understand, that doesn't have an effective working animal control system. So you may think, well, I don't care. What, you know, that's their problem. Well, the problem is that what's happening now is people are literally, because all of the private shelters are full, if you call them, they're full across the state, people are just dumping the animals now. They're dumping them at gas stations. They're giving away puppies at gas stations. They're dumping them out in country roads. I'm seeing it more and more and more people saying this dog was dumped in my yard. So this morning we are talking about the situation. Deborah Boswell is the communications coordinator for Marl, and Pippa Jackson in studio with us, the founder and executive director of ARF. Good morning, ladies.
3: Good morning.
4: Good morning, Deborah.
2: Deborah, I want to just quickly get you in. Talk about the state of Jackson and what has happened with animal control. You told me on the phone recently that we initially at one time had some 26 officers working the program, and now we're down to three?
3: Well, I'm involved with Marl. I've been working with them for about 48 years now. In the early days, animal control had about 21 active animal control officers, caretakers, assistants, and then they had an office staff as well. And back then, before there was a precinct for the police officers, there were precincts for animal control. We divided them into four quadrants for the city of Jackson. Each officer was an officer and a helper on the truck. And that was their territory, whether it was 1, 2, 3, or 4, it was their territory. And they actively just patrolled. They didn't wait on just a call. They patrolled every day in their area. Then if there were specific calls going on, it would be dispatched from the animal control department to that animal control officer, and they could address that situation while they were within their precinct. In the meantime, the whole goal was to get to know the people in those communities, then patrol and see what was going on with the loose animals there in their area, and to make contact with the people to try to help them, and to try to enforce the ordinances and to let people know how they had to properly take care of their animals, since they could not keep them, they could not let them run loose. So they had there were animal control services from 8 a.m. until 11 o'clock at night because they had a night truck.
2: Is it all budget cuts? Why have we gone down to practically nothing happening with the city of Jackson in controlling the animal population?
3: Apathy and I guess money maybe for the city. I don't know. But and while our population isn't as large as it was back then, you know, it's still hard to believe that we have no animal control, basically.
2: At all, yeah.
3: Basically, and then and the budget is still the same. The budget back then, they had all those employees. They had three guys in the shelter taking care of the animals. There would be two ladies in the front office doing the calls, and then there was the superintendent and assistant superintendent.
2: What was the budget then, and what is it now?
3: The budget back then was around $300,000.
2: And how long ago was this, Deborah?
3: Oh, gosh, 35, 40 years ago.
2: And the budget is still the same now.
3: About the same, yes.
2: Pippa Jackson is with us, the founder and executive director of ARTH, the Animal Relief Fund.
4: Risky.
2: What is it?
4: Animal Rescue Fund.
2: Rescue. How did I not know that? Pippa, you know, I'm in the animal world. I get messages all the time. I have a house full of animals that didn't have a place to go. And it is really sad. You know, Deborah mentioned the apathy that takes place. For those that aren't animal lovers, why should they care about the animal population and the fact that it's now pretty much out of control in the state of Mississippi?
4: Well, a good community is a community that takes care of their animals. And people don't want stray animals wandering through their yard, and some people are scared of animals, and so the ones that don't want the animals in the yard still would rather have an animal control in the city that takes care of the animals. And the overpopulation is a problem. Animals reproducing like crazy because the prices of spaying and neuter has gone up tremendously, while the income levels have not gone up.
2: Is it education about spay and neuter, or is it about money for people that don't do that?
4: Both.
2: Both.
4: I mean, if you're looking to keep your lights on and feed your children or get your animals spayed or neutered, and the cost of a spay or neuter is $500, you're going to keep your lights on. The prices have gone up tremendously while the income level in Mississippi has not gone up. And so there's that part. Then there's the part that people won't look at an animal and think that it's a money-making opportunity for them, and think that, well, if they can get their animal to make some babies, they can go sell them on the street corner, which is illegal, by the way. And so that some people look at them as money-makers, and then they're the bad seeds out there that are doing bad things with the animals, like dogfighting.
2: Dogfighting.
4: Yep. And so all of those things combined, you've got a perfect storm for having a tremendous number of animals out on the street.
2: I know that, you know, we actually transport animals in trucks and planes to the north. So is that because they don't have the problem that we have? Is it just strictly in the south and in certain areas? Or why is that, that we have to take animals and ship them out to find them homes?
4: Well, it's getting harder to do that as well because they're full up there, because we've been shipping all of our animals up there since the 80s. But they have spay-neuter laws. They have animal control laws. They have, if you own an animal, you have to have it registered with the municipality. A lot of places do, not all. But if your animal is registered and it's not fixed, the registration fee is tremendous.
2: Do we need to do that in the state of Mississippi?
4: Absolutely.
2: Why hasn't it been done yet?
4: Because the people that pass the laws don't want the laws passed.
2: Because
4: they think it's going to morph into farm animals and control of animal husbandry in the farming community.
2: Deborah, you've been doing this a long, long time. Why aren't we seeing better change then? I mean, this sounds like this could be an issue that we could resolve a little bit easier and actually bring money in to the city and the state with these licensing fees and things like that. Why hasn't it happened?
3: A simple word is apathy. Lack of concern, lack of wanting to do the right thing, of being responsible. Like Pippa said, we're so far behind. Years ago, we had, on two occasions, we had people come in to speak to the city council, I'm talking a long time ago, 30 years or so ago, about licensing, and tried to present how that would be helpful in the community. I know Jackson Prince tried that as well. And again, no interest by the officials to promote a licensing program. It also helps you get an idea of the population of the animals in your community. And it brings a little bit of income in. And it also helps encourage, like Pippa says, if your animal is spayed or neutered, it's a very nominal fee. If it's not, then you have to pay the piper, to have that animal intact. And it just has never seemed to be a very important issue.
2: Well, you know, in the city of Jackson and the coast and the other areas, though, the problem that we're having now, too, is you start getting animals in packs, and then you've got a problem. They're just running wild. Remember what happened to the city zoo years ago? We had animals that the wild pack of dogs got in and killed some of our animals at the zoo. And so if people aren't concerned about this, it is a safety issue. You don't want these animals roaming your streets. They're not vaccinated. We don't have any control of rabies or things like that. And I think it's just a human it's just a human responsibility. I do get a little frustrated with people who want animals and don't take into consideration how big that animal's going to be, what it's going to cost to take care of that animal. Heartworm is huge in the South. You have to pay for these things, and I don't think, look at the large dogs that end up in our shelters because people get a puppy and it's so cute, but they never think about the animal that they're getting.
3: That's very true. You know, at Marl, we are an open intake shelter. We're the only open intake shelter that I know of, true open intake in the state. And last year we took in over 10,400 animals.
2: 10,400 animals, cats and dogs, and I guess you take in horses and other animals as well that are abused, don't you?
3: Oh, yeah, we do. We had a little hawk come in last week, a young fledgling hawk that we got to a rehabber. So we do a little bit of everything. And, you know, these with no animal control, basically, in the city, and back in the old days, they had, you know, they had education programs in the schools.
2: Yeah.
3: There was an officer that would go into schools and talk to the kids about their pets.
2: We're talking about, I don't mean to cut you off, but we're going to be going to break. We're talking about the animal control situation in the state of Mississippi. We're talking with Deborah Boswell, communication coordinator from Marl, and Pippa Jackson in studio with us from ARF. We'll be right back on Super Talk Mississippi. I'm Linda Allen in for Richard Cross this morning. Nice to have you with us.

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0: Yeah, one of my favorites, the Allman Brothers. Ah, that is such great music. 8:53 on this Friday morning. I'm Linda Allen filling in for Richard Cross this morning with Lance. And our special guest this hour, we are talking about the animal control situation in Mississippi. And from what I am learning and reading, do you realize that we're one of the states that has practically no laws regarding our animals concerning licensing and registration and spay and neuter? And we are a state of don't give me big government. I don't want you telling me what to do. Well, that's fine. Then if you don't want us telling you what to do, then take care of the animals, because we have a huge crisis that's going on in our area. Pippa Jackson, you and I were talking during the break about spay and neuter. A lot of people, it's prohibitive. $500 is the average cost to spay and neuter.
1: It's a lot.
0: But you and Deborah and others are working in the community to create a center now for that, right, to help people?
1: Well, Mississippi Animal Rescue League has a program where you can go in and buy a coupon to get your animal fixed and take it to various vets. I got Deborah can talk more about it, but you can get a discounted spay or neuter with the program that Marl runs. And then ARF is working right now to open a low-cost spay neuter clinic. Currently we have the Big Fix clinic down in Richland, and they're doing a marvelous job, but the need is so huge that so many people are calling in wanting to get their animals fixed at low cost that you got a waiting list. Mm-hmm. And by the time your appointment comes in, your animal may have already gotten knocked up. So
0: they like to play.
1: So we're working to open. We bought a clinic off of High Street on Monroe Street, and we're in the middle of renovations and hopefully in raising funds to open. And so we're hoping to be able to provide another outlet, not to compete with the Big Fix, but to help support their works.
0: We had a listener that's talking, Jason's talking about Starkville. Glad we don't have that problem. But, you know, Starkville is a community that did pass a law. Deborah, by Starkville getting involved, your guys are now going by city instead of trying to get a state bill passed, because that's hit the wall so many times. Is that the way now to go, is to hit every community and get people in their communities and cities to be advocates for this, to get something done in their community like Starkville has done?
2: Well, you know, the folks up in Starkville have got the advantage of having the vet school up there, and they're very active in spay neuter. And you know, it's sure by community by community, but our area by area within the state. Of course, it's a problem across the state, overpopulation. I will say the small communities that we work with. And we work with about, we house for about six of the smaller community animal controls. We are their housing facility. And, you know, they're very supportive. We don't have the problem. They're really great about helping us with, if there's somebody in their community in their little small town that needs help with spay neuter, they'll refer them to us, or they'll refer them to Big Fix, or another outlet or a vet in their area. And we're thrilled that Pippa's working towards opening her shelter, her clinic, her spay neuter clinic. And there's, I mean, that's the ultimate answer for all the overpopulation problem. But that is kind of, and while it's connected with the problem of irresponsible pet owners who allow their pets to roam, and not particularly great animal control in some areas, it's just a burden. It's a burden for the communities, but none like the city of Jackson. I don't know of any community that's got the problem the size of the city of Jackson. It seems to be not on their radar or the importance on their agenda at all.
0: Ladies, we're about out of time, and Deborah, I don't want to cut you off real quick, but for each of you, if you could just give me a sentence or two, as an average citizen who is concerned about this, what can we do?
1: You can get involved with a rescue in your area. You can help any of us rescuers with financial donations or with volunteering or being an outlet to foster. Volunteering is very, very helpful. But
0: money is needed.
1: Money is needed, yeah. But all of the rescues are fighting the same battle. We might do it differently, but we're all concerned about the animals, and there's bound to be one that you can want to work with. I know that
0: there's so many private, I mean, go on Facebook and you can find you can see the problem and you can find help. Deborah, I guess the big thing is we all have to be loudmouths in our community, right, and start trying to force a change.
2: I'm sorry, could you say that again?
0: We just need to be loud, right? We just need to step up in our communities and be loud and say, this is not humane, and this is this got to stop.
2: We need to step up, correct?
0: Yep.
2: If you love animals, you know, step up and have a voice in for them, especially in the Jackson area.
0: Here in the Jackson area.
2: We're drowning. We're drowning, and it's not fair to the animals.
0: No. Ladies, thank you so much for joining me this morning. I wish we had more time to talk about this because it is a passion of mine. And I'm going to call out all of you out there that don't take care of animals, that aren't spaying and neutering, that are letting your animals run free, raising puppies that are you're not a breeder, a conscientious breeder. Shame on you. Shame on you if you're not. If you're part of the problem and not trying to fix the problem, shame on you. Okay, on a brighter note, happy Friday. I'm done for the day. I get to go home and clean house. That'll be fun. Lance, thank you, baby. It was always good working
3: always
0: with you.
3: Always fun, Linda. Great job.
0: Hey, thanks, guys. Have a terrific weekend. Thanks for listening to me on Super Talk this morning. I'll see you again soon, I hope.

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1: News. I'm Therese Crowley. Ready for more pain? After 13 nights of CENTCOM airstrikes, President Trump suggests Iran hasn't felt enough pain yet to make a deal. So he's weighing a massive new attack, bigger than Epic Fury, to get them to the table.
2: They would like to do something, but I say they're not ready yet. They need more of the same.
1: The president also saying he'll use frozen Iranian assets to pay for any damage to ships and Gulf neighbors. Iran's foreign minister warning the chaos from that confiscation won't be pretty or peaceful. President Trump braving a threat environment tonight, the rescheduled White House Correspondents' Dinner at the D.C. Waldorf tonight after the attempt on his life at the April Hilton dinner.
3: The Secret Service has investigated roughly 10,000 threat cases so far this year alone. That's a 40% increase compared to this time last year.
1: Fox's Christina Coleman. 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
5: Friday, a slight chance of showers and thunderstorms between 2 p.m. and 3 p.m. Mostly sunny with 194 degrees. Heat index values can reach as high as 105 degrees. Chance of the wet stuff is 20%. Friday night, a 10% chance of showers and thunderstorms before 7 p.m. Partly cloudy, low around 75 degrees. And Saturday, a 20% chance of showers and thunderstorms after 1 p.m. Mostly sunny, high near 95 degrees.
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7: I'm Kelly Bennett for Super Talk Mississippi News. Millions of eggs sold in six states, including Mississippi, are being recalled due to potential salmonella contamination. Midwest Poultry Services initiated the voluntary recall of white shell and brown cage-free eggs, which have already been removed by Kroger's, but many were already purchased by shoppers. The products were sold under several brands, including Kroger, Brookshire's, Country Morning, Simple Truth, and Sunups, as well as various bulk grade A and grade AA eggs. Although there haven't been any reported illnesses, you'll want to be sure to avoid that possibility by not eating eggs that have a sell-by range between July 20th and August 17th. Symptoms of salmonella include fever, diarrhea that may be bloody, nausea, vomiting, and abdominal pain.
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7: The Mississippi Insurance Department is revoking the licenses of 59 insurance agents after they failed to appear at a hearing this week. The revocation order comes after Insurance Commissioner Mike Cheney and Deputy Commissioner David Browning learned from the Centers for Medicare and Medicaid Services and a health insurance provider that these agents submitted applications to sell health insurance through the federal health insurance marketplace while they lived in another state. The Mississippi Insurance Department investigators determined that most reside in Florida. Additionally, some of the agents had criminal backgrounds, but they didn't disclose that on their applications. Other state departments of insurance are conducting similar investigations. Stay up to date with all the latest Mississippi news by signing up for our free newsletter at supertalk.fm.
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0: This is America in the Morning from Westwood One. Good morning, I'm John Trout. It's Friday, July 24th, 2026. Here's what's coming up on America in the Morning.
1: President Trump declares a nuclear agreement reached with Saudi Arabia is contingent on them recognizing the state of Israel. I'm John Stolness in Washington.
2: Both the rhetoric and the fighting are escalating in the Middle East.
3: Their industrial base has been decimated.
2: Sagar Meghani at the White House.
4: The Minnesota man who killed Democratic state lawmaker Melissa Hortman has been sentenced to spend the rest of his life in prison. I'm Lisa Dwyer.
5: A criminal referral surrounding Jack Smith sent to the DOJ.
6: They should have screened out any communications.
7: I'm Clayton Neville.
8: The Food and Drug Administration is investigating a new outbreak involving the diarrhea-causing parasite Cyclospora. Ed Donahue, Washington.
0: A down day for Wall Street. Subpoenas directed at the New York Times cease. All ahead on America in the Morning. It's 7 after. Just one day after President Trump announced a nuclear agreement with Saudi Arabia, the president added a stipulation that Saudi Arabia must officially recognize Israel and join the Abraham Accords, which could put the deal in doubt. John Stolness has more from Washington.
1: The two sides signed the deal on Wednesday, and it was touted by Energy Secretary Chris Wright on Fox News Thursday morning.
9: Saudi Arabia has been an ally of the United States since the nation's forming, and I'm thrilled in our efforts and where this is going. This will be top level, highest standards for nuclear safety and safeguards ever done.
1: But a few hours later, President Trump appeared to change the conditions of the landmark nuclear agreement, issuing a statement on Truth Social, ensuring that the Saudis would have to officially recognize the state of Israel and join the Abraham Accords. White House Press Secretary Karoline Leavitt, however, says the president's post should not surprise the Saudis.
10: Yes, this deal with Saudi Arabia, the energy deal, is contingent on this condition as far as the president is concerned. So we'll continue to talk with our Saudi counterparts to get the deal finalized and hopefully see them joining the Abraham Accords very soon.
1: And Leavitt made clear there would be no deal without Saudi Arabia joining the Abraham Accords.
10: This is something that he has mentioned on numerous occasions. Going back, I can provide you with those statements. And he has said if they don't join the Abraham Accords, the deal is off.
1: The Accords were a signature foreign policy victory during Trump's first term in office, as the UAE and Bahrain were the first to sign. Saudi Arabia has previously said they would not recognize Israel until Israel agrees to a two-state solution with the Palestinians. The Saudis have not yet responded to Trump's new condition. The deal would see the U.S. help Saudi Arabia begin a civilian nuclear energy program, but some lawmakers are concerned they could use the technology to begin building their own nuclear weapons. Secretary of State Marco Rubio, speaking in Manila Thursday, said the U.S. is not the only country who can help the Saudis begin a peaceful nuclear program.
11: When countries decide they want to pursue a peaceful civil nuclear program, we prefer them do it with us.
1: Israeli Prime Minister Benjamin Netanyahu said in a statement he would welcome Saudi Arabia to the Abraham Accords if they were to join. John Stolness, Washington.
0: On Thursday night, the U.S. military launched its 13th consecutive night of bombardment against Iranian positions, which comes as President Trump is saying that a broader offensive may soon be needed. Washington correspondent Sagar Meghani reports the increased rhetoric comes as concerns over shipping intensified, with the Houthis in Yemen firing on Saudi oil tankers in the Red Sea and the price of oil surging to $100 a barrel.
12: This is with this skirmish we have with the Islamic Republic of Iran, and I call it that because, let me tell you, they're getting hit so hard, and they want to make a deal. But I say they're not ready to make a deal, because every time they make a deal, they want to change it and everything. They're not ready. They'll be ready very soon.
2: Both the rhetoric and the fighting are escalating in the Middle East.
3: Their industrial base has been decimated. Their defense industrial base has been decimated. They're losing launchers. They're losing radars every single night. They are suffering billions of dollars in damage, and their economy is a disaster.
2: Yemen's Houthi rebels are the latest entrant, saying they attacked two Saudi oil tankers in the Red Sea. They're threatening to shut down another key trade route, even as the global economy reels from the Strait of Hormuz closure.
12: We're doing very well against the Islamic Republic of Iran. We're doing extremely well. They would like to do something, but I say they're not ready yet. They need more of the same. They're not ready yet. They got some evil intentions. We cannot let them have a nuclear weapon.
2: President Trump says if rebel attacks on shipping continue, they and their patron, Iran, will face major military punishment as both sides trade strikes.
3: These people who are calling us every day begging, let's do a deal, they send us messages through other countries, third countries. I mean, they're running out of countries to send. Even I had countries here coming up to me, oh, I just spoke to the Iranians, they want to do a deal. The problem is, every time these people do a deal, they either break it or after they make it, they want to change the deal. So they're probably not ready to do a deal yet, but they will be soon.
2: Tehran's top diplomat says Iran will adopt an eye for an eye policy for U.S. attacks on its infrastructure. Secretary of State Marco Rubio's response.
3: I saw Arachi, their foreign minister, who the other day say or something about their policies, an eye for an eye. The president's policy is a head for an eye. I mean, honestly, that's what it's going to be. I mean, they will pay a very heavy price.
2: Sagar Meghani at the White House.
0: 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Jack Smith's woes with the Justice Department. When America in the Morning continues after these messages.
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0: We're back on America in the Morning with a check of any potential severe weather across the nation today. Here's AccuWeather.com meteorologist LaTroy Thornton.
1: A front that's generally stalled over the southeast continues to be the focus for rounds of wet weather in that part of the nation, and today brings the highest chance for some drenching thunderstorms to places from northern Mississippi and Alabama eastward through mainly northern portions of South Carolina, as well as much of central and eastern North Carolina. The highest risk for localized flash flooding looks to set up from near the border of the Carolinas into northeastern Alabama and southeastern Tennessee, where those rounds of rain bring continued drought relief for some, as well as the potential for slow travel at times. But there can be a thunderstorm around near the coast from southeastern Louisiana through Georgia and Florida, as Bertha, now a tropical rainstorm, heads westward into northern Mexico, but not before delivering one last round of tropical downpours to far south Texas. Slow travel may also result in a more localized fashion from thunderstorms that may turn severe this afternoon and evening from northern South Dakota, north and eastward through much of the eastern half of North Dakota and into northwestern Minnesota, with the risk for damaging winds, hail, and some flooding downpours. Some areas of steady rain develop to the south of there from southwestern Iowa and southeastern Nebraska into central Kansas and much of Missouri, some of which may have thunder. Outside of these areas, today brings a dry Friday to the Great Lakes northeast and west coast, with more monsoon thunderstorms developing this afternoon from the southern part of the Idaho-Montana border, south into western Wyoming, much of Nevada, and across the Four Corners states. Expect hot conditions from western South Dakota into northern Montana, inland portions of the Pacific Northwest, and into southern California. In Bertha, Minnesota, early sun gives way to the chance for a gusty afternoon thunderstorm with hail, high 82. For Queens, New York, today looks mostly sunny and nice, once again, high 84. I'm AccuWeather.com meteorologist LaTroy Thornton.
0: 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The man found guilty of killing a Minnesota lawmaker and her husband has learned his fate. Correspondent Lisa Dwyer reports Vance Boatler will spend the rest of his life behind bars.
2: The Minnesota man who killed Democratic state lawmaker Melissa Hortman and her husband Mark has been sentenced to spend the rest of his life in prison. Vance Belter went to Hortman's home wearing a tactical uniform and mask about 3:30 in the morning on June 14, 2025. He rang the doorbell while shouting he was a police officer doing a welfare check. Belter shot and killed Melissa and Mark and also a family dog. Belter was sentenced to two life terms plus 40 years after earlier pleading guilty to avoid the death.

0: death penalty.
1: We're just glad that it's over and he's going to prison forever and he won't hurt someone else.
2: And it's over, but it's never over. And, well, you know, she was a force and her husband was a wonderful man and the world is a poorer place without them both.
0: Survivors of the attack spoke of enduring trauma, but say Belter failed to eliminate Melissa Hortman's spirit and legacy. I'm Lisa Dwyer.
3: Congressman Jim Jordan has referred former special counsel Jack Smith to the Department of Justice, alleging he made false statements to Congress during a deposition in December. With more on that story, here's our Clayton Neville.
4: House Judiciary Committee Chairman Jim Jordan says that he sent a criminal referral to the Department of Justice, claiming that Jack Smith knowingly made false statements during his December 17th deposition before the committee last year. The referral surrounds Smith's testimony about whether his team received or reviewed text messages from members of Congress during his investigation into President Trump's handling of classified documents and alleged efforts to overturn the 2020 election.
5: He definitely misled us because he said he didn't get contents when in fact they did for 44 members of the United States Congress.
4: Congressman Jordan spoke with Fox News.
5: And when he got that information from the National Archives, you were supposed to filter it out because we are a separate and equal branch of government and there's a speech or debate clause in our Constitution. They should have screened out any communications relative to our work as legislators. They did not do it.
4: Jack Smith's attorneys deny the allegations and they insist their client provided truthful and responsive answers. I'm Clayton Neville.
3: It's 19 after. The FDA announces a recall that could affect millions of Americans' families' breakfast. That and more when we return. America in the Morning, back after these messages.
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0: It's 21 after. America in the Morning continues with Friday business news. Stocks nosedived Thursday after oil surged to $100 a barrel. Questions were raised that some tech companies like Google and Tesla were spending too much on AI, and there were renewed tariff fears. Southwest Airlines reported earnings and said their concern over higher jet fuel prices saw them send a ship full of aviation fuel from Texas to California over fears of supply and cost in the Golden State. They also cut their full-year outlook over those high fuel prices. Seth Soutell has more from Wall Street.
1: I'm Seth Soutell, and this is the AP Markets Report. The price of Brent crude jumped to its highest level since May after increased fighting in the Middle East threatened to slow the

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1: Simple Truth and Sun Ups. Those eggs likely distributed to retail food service customers in Texas, Oklahoma, Arkansas, Louisiana, New Mexico, and Mississippi, as well as other smaller retail outlets, according to the FDA. It's 24 after. A surprise reversal from the Justice Department involving three New York Times reporters. That and more when America in the Morning continues after these messages.
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3: America in the Morning continues. While one Cyclospora outbreak is being investigated, the FBA is now alerting the public of a new outbreak of a diarrhea-causing parasite. Correspondent Ed Donahue reports.
4: The Food and Drug Administration is investigating a new outbreak involving the diarrhea-causing parasite Cyclospora. The products linked to the illness have not been identified. Where the cases are located have not been revealed. Days ago, Health Secretary Robert F. Kennedy Jr. was asked about Cyclospora.
5: We do have the outbreak under control. We have done extensive forensics, epidemiological forensics, and we've identified the source of the outbreak.
4: Federal officials had said the focus is on lettuce from Taylor Farms as the source of a separate multi-state outbreak. Iceberg lettuce grown in central Mexico has been recalled. Cyclospora is a microscopic parasite that infects mostly vegetables that comes in contact with human feces. The CDC says the parasite causes intestinal illness marked by frequent and sometimes explosive diarrhea. Ed Donahue, Washington.
3: In a surprise move, the Department of Justice has withdrawn subpoenas against three New York Times reporters. Details from correspondent Michael Cisak.
6: Those subpoenas had sought testimony from those reporters in front of a grand jury as the government investigates what it says are leaks about the safety and security measures on Air Force One. President Donald Trump recently began using a Qatari-donated jet, a Boeing 747 that the Times reported lacks certain safety features, including anti-missile defenses. The government reached its decision to withdraw the subpoenas at a hearing in the courthouse behind me where Judge Arun Subramanian criticized the Justice Department's decision-making. The judge said that

0: Rather than using subpoenas to journalists as a last resort, they were the first option for the government in this investigation. He says that rules and legal precedents require other investigative steps before seeking subpoenas.
1: Michael Cesak reporting. America in the Morning for Friday, July 24th, 2026, is produced by Jeff McKay. I'm John Trout. This is Westwood One.
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3: I'm Kelly Bennett for Super Talk Mississippi News. Millions of eggs sold in six states, including Mississippi, are being recalled due to potential salmonella contamination. Midwest Poultry Services initiated the voluntary recall of white shell and brown cage-free eggs, which have already been removed by Kroger's, but many were already purchased by shoppers. The products were sold under several brands, including Kroger, Brookshire's, Country Morning, Simple Truth, and Sunups, as well as various bulk grade A and grade AA eggs. Although there haven't been any reported illnesses, you'll want to be sure to avoid that possibility by not eating eggs that have a sell-by range between July 20th and August 17th. Symptoms of salmonella include fever, diarrhea that may be bloody, nausea, vomiting, and abdominal pain.
4: I'm Chad Pergam with the Speaker's Lobby. Democrats are fighting an internal civil war between mainstream Democrats and the new left, as in the Democratic Socialists of America. Democrats could grapple with policies pushed by other Democratic Socialists. Abdul El Sayed is seeking the Democratic nomination for Senate in Michigan against Democratic Michigan Representative Haley Stevens. Democratic Senator Gary Peters is retiring. Democrats must maintain Michigan if they are to have a fighting chance to seize control of the Senate. Quote, "You can't retrain ICE, you have to abolish ICE," said El Sayed at a recent debate with Stevens. He declared that people in Dearborn, Michigan were, quote, sad about the death of Iran's supreme leader Ayatollah Khamenei. Stevens is trying to run in the middle lane of the party, and she's focused on kitchen table issues. Quote, "I will run through anyone and anything to lower costs," said Stevens. Political observers note that candidates like El Sayed energize the party, but what does that mean in the general election? That is unclear. With the Speaker's Lobby, Chad Pergram, Fox News.
3: The Mississippi Insurance Department is revoking the licenses of 59 insurance agents after they failed to appear at a hearing this week. The revocation order comes after Insurance Commissioner Mike Cheney and Deputy Commissioner David Browning learned from the Centers for Medicare and Medicaid Services and a health insurance provider that these agents submitted applications to sell health insurance through the federal health insurance marketplace while they lived in another state. The Mississippi Insurance Department investigators determined that most reside in Florida. Additionally, some of the agents had criminal backgrounds, but they didn't disclose that on their applications. Other state departments of insurance are conducting similar investigations. Stay up to date with all the latest Mississippi news by signing up for our free newsletter at supertalk.fm.
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1: This is America in the Morning from Westwood One. Coming up this half hour,
6: President Trump announces new tariffs.
7: Have Trump's tariffs increased prices for American families?
6: I'm Joan Jones.
8: Congress split on a war powers resolution. I'm Clayton Neville.
9: The police shooting of a man being arrested by officers in Madison, Wisconsin has prompted protests. I'm Donna Warder.
10: 4 years after being stabbed on stage, Salman Rushdie sat across a New York courtroom from his convicted attacker. I'm Lisa Dwyer.
11: A member of J.D. Vance's security detail is being investigated over a suspected news leak. Sagar Meghani at the White House.
12: Congress proposes an AI kill switch. I'm the new old tech guy, Chuck Palm.
1: Back after these messages.
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0: Welcome back. Here with America in the Morning. The start to the weekend includes a check of the weather. Here's AccuWeather.com meteorologist LaTroy Thornton.
1: Today's highest risk for severe weather sets up in portions of the northern tier of the nation with a wave of energy passing through the atmosphere, leading to the potential for thunderstorm development this afternoon and evening from northern South Dakota and central and eastern North Dakota into northwestern Minnesota. And AccuWeather severe weather experts say that those are the areas where storms may bring localized damaging wind gusts of at least 60 to 70 miles per hour, as well as hail, along with downpours that can lead to flooding. Otherwise, most areas to the east of there, from the Great Lakes states through the Mid-Atlantic and northward across the Northeast, have another day of generally wonderful conditions in store for this Friday, with low humidity continuing and many high temperatures a few degrees below the historical average, marking a rather nice end to the week, especially by late July standards, under a good deal of sun for many. But a front remaining mostly stalled over the southeast brings a higher chance for wet weather, with numerous showers and thunderstorms expected from the Carolinas into northern portions of Georgia, Alabama, and Mississippi, any of which could bring a good downpour or two. Today's flood risk is the highest from northeastern Alabama and southeastern Tennessee, eastward across places near and north of I-20 in Georgia, into much of South Carolina and southern North Carolina. Elsewhere, Bertha has now transitioned to a tropical rainstorm and will continue to bring some areas of heavy rain very early today in the Rio Grande Valley of Texas as it pushes into northern Mexico. Today also brings another round of afternoon monsoon thunderstorms to places from the southwestern U.S. into central and eastern Nevada, southern Idaho, western Wyoming, and portions of southwestern Montana, while the west coast stays dry today. That's the weather across America. I'm AccuWeather.com meteorologist LaTroy Thornton.
0: 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The Trump administration announced new tariffs on dozens of countries that began at midnight and comes after this week's 50% tariff increases for Canada. This new round of tariffs is designed, according to President Trump, to withstand legal scrutiny after the Supreme Court struck down most of his global tariffs in February. America in the Morning's Joan Jones with more on the story.
2: Administration officials say the tariffs, ranging from 10 to 12.5%, are being imposed under Section 301 of the Trade Act of 1974, arguing that the targeted countries have failed to adequately prevent goods made with forced labor from entering global supply chains. Now, the White House says the move is intended to protect American workers while pressuring foreign governments to strengthen labor standards. U.S. Trade Representative Jamison Greer on CNN.
3: For over 100 years, the United States has had a law on the books prohibiting the import of goods made with forced labor. This is common sense, and we've enforced this law to prohibit it. What seems like common sense, I think, to you and me, others haven't done. In other countries, no one really has these types of laws. And even in that small handful of countries that have them, they don't really enforce it. And so we have gone to the world over years and across administrations to try to get other countries to act on this.
2: The tariffs cover 60 countries that import 99% of the goods into the USA. Earlier this year, the Supreme Court struck down President Trump's previous emergency tariffs, prompting the administration to adopt a new legal authority for its trade policy. Critics warn that the new tariffs could increase prices for consumers and trigger retaliation from U.S. trading partners. Meantime, Canada's Prime Minister Mark Carney says everything is on the table after the U.S. imposed a new 50% tariff on some $20 billion of Canadian imports.
4: Ready? Because we've been focusing on what we can control. And that's building our strength at home, buying Canadian, backing Canadian workers, building Canadians. That's the resolve of Canadians. That's the foundation on which we're building. We're a reliable partner in a world that's anything but. So we're diversifying our partnerships abroad.
2: Carney says the trade talks with Washington are intensifying ahead of August 19th. That's when the new U.S. tariffs will come into effect. The new levies were announced on Monday, the White House saying they're in response to Canadian tariffs on American auto parts, dairy, and alcohol. I'm Joan Jones.
0: The U.S. House and Senate are split on a war powers resolution aimed at ending the ongoing war with Iran. Correspondent Clayton Neville reports on a House vote that passed without from the GOP.
5: The resolution directs President Trump to remove U.S. armed forces from fighting with Iran unless getting approval by Congress. Four Republicans broke ranks to advance the resolution in the House.
6: The yeas are 232, the nays are 188. The bill is passed, and without objection, the motion to reconsider is laid on the table.
5: The Republicans who voted to end the war include Congressman Tom Barrett, Warren Davidson, Brian Fitzpatrick, and Thomas Massey. Democrats celebrating the vote.
7: This war has raised costs on the American people, from gas to groceries to the overall cost of living, and made life more difficult. On top of that, we've tragically lost 18 service members. This war has got to stop.
5: Congressman Gabe Amo says he's also filing legislation
7: to enforce our war powers resolutions and compel the Speaker of the House to carry out litigation to make sure that Donald Trump follows the law.
5: Congresswoman Doris Matsui took to social media after the vote in the House.
8: We just passed a war powers resolution stopping Trump's illegal action war in Iran. Now, it goes to the Senate, and we hope they have some spine.
5: A similar measure failed in the Senate.
9: On this vote, the ayes are 47, the noes are 49. The motion is not agreed.
5: House Foreign Affairs Chairman Brian Mass said the vote shows that there are a number of members of Congress that have zero recognition for the sacrifice of U.S. troops and the attacks by Iran in the region. This is President Trump insists that the U.S. is winning the war.
10: Again, we're doing very well. Very, very well. I would say better than anybody expected could be done.
5: Both the House and the Senate cleared legislation to end the war in June, but those measures largely symbolic, and the president expected to dismiss them as the five-month war continues. I'm Clayton Neville.
0: Residents of Madison, Wisconsin are demanding answers after a man was shot and killed by police in the middle of a city intersection. Correspondent Donna Warder reports a Thursday news conference held by the police chief to update their investigation was loudly interrupted by a group of protesters. Audio courtesy WKOW-TV, Madison, Wisconsin.
11: I'll step aside.
12: That's right. Give me this microphone, then. Excuse me. That's right. My name is Carlos. I represent AFTAP, all power to all people, zero power to Zionists, zero power to capitalists, zero power to colonialism. What you are doing right now in this city is continuing the disgusting nature of colonialism.
13: The police shooting of a man being arrested by officers in Madison, Wisconsin has prompted protests.
14: Our city!
12: Our city!
13: And words from State Representative Francesca Hall.
15: We cannot protect a system that continues to rain harm and terror. We all deserve to feel safe.
16: Yes!
13: Madison Police Chief John Patterson says officers were trying to arrest a man after getting a report that someone was trying to break into parked vehicles. Patterson says the man injured an officer with a knife and that officer shot him.
17: The man, we're told, pulled out a knife or produced a knife, a fixed blade knife, and an officer was injured by this while attempting to arrest him. A less lethal device, a taser, was deployed. Unfortunately, it was unsuccessful. The officer who was injured by the knife is the same officer who fired his weapon at this man.
13: In cell phone video circulating on social media, three gunshots could be heard. Patterson says that's just one perspective of what happened. I'm Donna Warder.
0: 16 till. When we return on America in the Morning, positive news on the job front and AI with a mind of its own breaks out of a locked testing room. That and more after these messages.
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0: It's 14 till. Welcome back. You're with America in the Morning. A violent attack on the streets of New York City when a man allegedly yelling Allah Akbar started stabbing two men in what officials are describing as an apparent anti-Semitic attack. The New York City Police Department confirmed that one of the men who was stabbed is Jewish. According to the NYPD, the victims were killed in what appeared to be two separate attacks that happened near one another on Manhattan's west side near Central Park. Initial NYPD findings suggest mental health may have been a factor, and investigators are evaluating whether the reported attacks should be classified as a hate crime and identified the suspect as 51-year-old Raul Morales in both assaults. Shifting gears, author Salman Rushdie is once again testifying in a courtroom, this time in Buffalo, New York, facing the person convicted of stabbing him. Correspondent Lisa Dwyer reports.
1: 4 years after being stabbed on stage, Salman Rushdie sat across a New York courtroom from his convicted attacker, Hadi Matar, at Matar's federal terrorism trial, telling jurors about the ambush that nearly killed him, blinding him in one eye, in the 2022 attack at a cultural center where Rushdie was scheduled to speak about threats to writers and artists. Matar is currently serving a 25-year state prison sentence for his attempted murder charge conviction. In the federal terrorism trial, prosecutors say Matar was acting on an Iranian leader's 1989 call for Rushdie's death because of Rushdie's novel, The Satanic Verses. I'm Lisa Dwyer.
0: The U.S. Secret Service is investigating one of their own, looking into an alleged leak by a member of the vice president's family security detail. More from Washington correspondent Sagar Magani.
2: A member of Vice President J.D. Vance's security detail is being investigated over a suspected news leak. The Secret Service says the probe centers on allegations a detail member compromised operational and information security. It says the internal investigations tied to an MS Now report last week, which said some Secret Service agents privately expressed frustration over the Vance family's last-minute travel. The vice president and his wife recently welcomed their fourth child, the first born to a sitting VP in nearly 150 years. All four kids are under 10. Sagar Magani at the White House.
0: You're listening to America in the Morning. A favorable report when it comes to jobs in the nation. Correspondent Marcela Sanchez reports.
3: The Labor Department says 187,000 Americans applied for unemployment benefits in the week ending July 18th. That's the lowest level remained historic decades as layoffs remain historically low despite global economic uncertainty. The number was also well below the 215,000 new applications forecast by analysts surveyed by the data firm FactSet. Despite increasing oil prices resulting from the Iran war, the U.S. job market remains healthy. But analysts warn a prolonged war and higher than normal energy costs could eventually chip away at that, forcing companies to lower costs by reducing its workforce. Marcela Sanchez, Washington.
0: OpenAI has admitted its own AI broke out of a locked testing room and hacked a competitor just to cheat on the test. The new old tech guy, Chuck Palm, has that story.
4: Earlier this week, an AI faced its own mortality, and instead of losing gracefully, it hacked its way to a passing grade. I can't help but be reminded by the Kobayashi Maru that Star Trek fans know all too well to test cadets to see how they handle the no-win scenario. OpenAI has admitted that two of their AI models, including the newest ChatGPT 5.6 Sol, broke out of a sealed testing environment during an internal hacking exercise. They got online and broke into a rival company called Hugging Face and stole the answers to the very test that they were struggling to pass. No one told it to do so. No hacker or no rogue employee. The AI worked out the whole plan by itself. Find the exit, get the target, and then find the exploit. This has come solely from OpenAI's own account. No outside audit just yet. And a locked test room shouldn't have had a door to the internet at all. As you would suspect, right on cue, Washington is reaching for the panic button. Two House members have just introduced the AI Kill Switch Act, Letting Homeland Security order a company to shut down its own AI. Maybe the lesson is, don't be surprised when AI behaves exactly like you expect it to. I bet Captain Kirk would be proud. Follow the new old tech guy on X, at Chuck Palm.
0: 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Here's Robert Workman.
5: Just a short stack of Thursday baseball. The Braves hit four home runs, and Chris Sale struck out 11 as they shaded the Padres 6-5. Twins scored twice in the 12th to top the Guardians 3-1. Starters Taj Bradley and Gavin Williams each allowed just two hits over seven innings. Minnesota manager Derek Shelton.
6: Taj did. I mean, if you like pitching, that was two guys going head-to-head, just executing pitches. And I got to give our bullpen credit. You know, step up. Jack Anderson, his first career save. He did a really nice job.
5: Elsewhere, the Blue Jays edged the Rays 3-1 to avoid a four-game sweep at home. Tigers rallied past the Royals 4-3, and the Diamondbacks drilled the Cardinals 10-6. Hall of Fame ceremonies in Cooperstown this weekend. Carlos Beltran and Andrew Jones are going in, along with Jeff Kent, thanks to the Modern Era Committee. NFL training camp news. Number one overall pick for Fernando Mendoza agreed to a guaranteed four-year contract with the Raiders, plus an option year. The Cardinals and the Panthers, the first teams to report, they play in the Hall of Fame game on August 6th, and Carolina becomes the first team to lose a player for the season. Second-year linebacker Nick Skorton tore his right ACL in practice yesterday. And it's a homecoming for Patrick Kane, the veteran winger, heading back to the Blackhawks on a two-year deal. Kane was the NHL's overall number one pick in 2007, leading Chicago to three Stanley Cups in 16 seasons. A trade to the Rangers during a rebuild was followed by 3 years with the Red Wings, and now the former Calder, Conn Smythe, Hart, and Ted Lindsay winner is back in Chicago for his 20th NHL season. That's Friday Sports.
0: Thank you, sir. It's 7 till. The future of peptides when America in the Morning continues after these messages.
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0: It's 5 till. America in the Morning continues. The future of peptides is about to become more clear in America. Correspondent Haya Panjwani reports that an FDA panel is recommending loosening restrictions on peptides despite concerns from the scientific community.
1: Federal health advisors are reviewing a group of controversial chemicals called peptides. They've been backed by people like podcaster Joe Rogan and Health Secretary Robert F. Kennedy Jr. The unapproved injections have become a popular wellness trend promoted by influencers and celebrities for building muscle, healing injuries, and other uses.
2: They don't really have a lot of research behind these claims.
1: Rita Ju is a pharmacist and president of the Institute for Safe Medication Practices.
2: We don't know if they really work, as they have claimed, and most importantly is if they're safe.
1: A panel of advisors narrowly voted to broaden access to one peptide called BPC-157. Acting director at the FDA, Matt Lash.
3: They serve an important role for patients whose medical needs cannot be met by an FDA-approved drug product, but at times have been associated with adverse events specific to the quality of the compounded drug.
1: Audio courtesy of the FDA, Haya Panjwani, Washington.
0: The actor known for portraying Jack Reacher is the star of a new movie debuting this weekend, where revenge is a dish best served silent. Entertainment reporter Kevin Carr has a sneak peek at Motor City.
4: Reacher star Alan Ritchson is at a loss for words in the new action film Motor City. Taking place in 1970s Detroit, Ritchson stars as an ex-con framed for drug possession after he steals a crooked cop's girlfriend. And I know it's gonna be, After tragedy strikes, he escapes prison to embark on a mission of revenge. The unique approach to Motor City is to let the film play out with little to no dialogue. Sure, that makes it a gimmick film, but it's a gimmick that works effectively by building characters with montages, action set pieces, and a gritty classic rock soundtrack. Richardson holds his own as the star, and Shailene Woodley does her best to elevate the shallow trophy wife MacGuffin she's been locked into. And as per usual, antagonist Ben Foster lays it on too thick while he silently chews the scenery. But in a way, that all works in this 70s archetype style.

0: while Motor City is an intriguing take on a revenge action thriller, and The Silent Style gives the cliches a fresh spin. Motor City gets 3 bad hairstyles out of 5. I'm Kevin Carr, and that's the way I see it.
1: That's our show for today. America in the Morning for Friday, July 24th, 2026 is produced by Jeff McKay. I'm John Trout. This is Westwood One.
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7: Fox News, I'm CJ Papa. Ramping up the pressure on Iran's leadership with a bombing campaign that now stretches to 13 straight days.
8: Those attacks by the U.S. began just after 2 a.m. local time. They lasted for more than 2 hours. And it comes as President Trump is warning that something much bigger could be ahead. He told Axios he's considering a massive attack on Iran. He said he's close to making a decision. No decision yet. But one thing the president continues to stress, and that's Iran will never have a nuclear weapon.
7: Fox's Steve Harrigan in Tel Aviv. President Trump wants acting U.S. Attorney General Todd Blanche to take over full time. He needs Senate confirmation. And today, the Judiciary Committee confirms it will vote on advancing his nomination next Thursday morning. Fausto strengthens into a Category 2 hurricane. It's expected to approach the Hawaiian Islands next week. 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
10: Friday, a slight chance of showers and thunderstorms between 2 p.m. and 3 p.m. Mostly sunny with 194 degrees. Heat index values can reach as high as 105 degrees. Chance of the wet stuff is 20%. Friday night, a 10% chance of showers and thunderstorms before 7 p.m. Partly cloudy, low around 75 degrees. And Saturday, a 20% chance of showers and thunderstorms after 1 p.m. Mostly sunny, high near 95 degrees.
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12: 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The Jackson County Sheriff's Office is looking for a suspect who's wanted for burglary and motor vehicle theft. Todd Johnson Snow was described as a black male. He's 6'7", weighs about 250 pounds, and is known to frequent the Gulfport and Jackson area. Deputies believe Snow broke into his ex-girlfriend's apartment in the St. Martin area July 18th, stole the keys to her SUV, which was later recovered by deputies. Snow is currently on parole and listed on the sex offender registry. Investigators say he has a long criminal history that includes aggravated assault on public servants.
13: Okay, team. 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Overburdened grid, rising costs, severe weather. 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
12: Mississippi catfish producers are expected to benefit from the USDA's purchase of up to $20 million worth of farm-raised catfish. The USDA's purchase will largely be used for distribution through food banks, charities, and other nutritional assistance programs. It builds off a 2025 agreement to purchase $55 million in farm-raised catfish and Gulf shrimp. In June, Senator Cindy Hyde-Smith and Roger Wicker, along with senators from Alabama and Arkansas, wrote a letter to Ag Secretary Brooke Rollins requesting that the USDA purchase surplus catfish products from the U.S. farm-raised catfish industry through Section 32. The industry produces nearly $2 billion in economic output and supports more than 9,000 jobs across Mississippi, Alabama, and Arkansas.
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0: morning, everyone, and welcome to Midday Super Talk Mississippi. I'm your host, Gerard Gibbert, along with Rhino in the Element Well studio, guiding you through the middle of your day with facts, fodder, and fine music on this
1: Friday, y'all.
0: Heck dang yeah, man. We got a little rain at my house last night. Little pop-up variety showers, kind of a humid atmosphere, but welcome rain. It's been a little dry the last... We went from the monsoon of June, and it quickly shifted, as is often the case in Mississippi, to a drought-like conditions. I also must report that yesterday here in the studio, in the host part of the studio, it was like a blizzard in here. It's not as bad today. I don't know what happened. But are you okay in there? Okay, you're fine. Because I know that it's warmer in there. We're on the same air conditioning system.
1: Yeah, but I've got the stack of computers blowing hot air out the fan.
0: Exactly. So we're all buckled up, ready to go. Kelly Bennett from the news department joins us at 11:20. And then at 12:05, Carolyn Green, the coroner of Lee County, Mississippi, is going to call in to talk to us about the Fentanyl Awareness Forum that she is conducting on August the 10th. This is something that, of course, as a coroner, Ms. Green deals with quite a bit. And so looking forward to those conversations. We got a lot of stuff to cover. The first thing is we're playing shoot 'em up there in the Middle East. The president says he is considering, and I'm quoting here, a massive attack on Iran that's, quote, bigger than ever before, adding that he had not yet reached a decision, but that Israel would join in 2 minutes if I asked them to. Now, Secretary of State Marco Rubio, traveling in the Philippines yesterday, said that the president is pursuing, quote, a head for an eye policy, adding that the regime will, quote, pay a very heavy price and is, quote, begging the U.S. to make another deal. Now, the military has deployed significant assets into the Middle East, including fighter jets, a bunch of troops and support personnel, even a B-1 long-range bomber. You know you're serious when those dudes show up. In combat operations this week, I've also seen, Rhino, that a number of medical personnel have been deployed into Europe. I think Germany specifically.
1: Yeah, that's usually the, what's the phrase, CASEVAC?
0: The casualty evacuation? Yes, exactly, CASEVAC. Yep.
1: That's usually the destination for major surgeries or amputations or something like that.
0: So,
1: like, they get you out of the field, into the field hospital, and there may be another step between that and Germany, but Germany's like the last resort place.
0: So hopefully this does not indicate that a ground invasion is imminent, because that's where you would need the medical personnel at that first response kind of staging facility in operation. But that is a concern. For sure. Meanwhile, you got the price of oil jumping again, and here we are about to flip the calendar into August, meaning not much time between now and the midterms, and no doubt voters are going to be considering affordability. That seems to be the term used most frequently to describe the management of household finances. Gasoline had dropped below $4 a gallon during the short ceasefire period, and the oil was flowing again. But it looks like that it is going to be headed to north of $4 a gallon again because of the interruption in the flow of oil and thus the supply of oil.
1: Oil futures are down, though.
0: Yeah, they are down a little bit today, and I don't know. I can't find any explanation for it other than maybe the feeling is among traders that the reaction was a little overblown yesterday. But, 89 bucks a barrel. Still too high.
1: Yeah.
0: For what we want to pay at the pump, for sure.
1: It like went up $2 yesterday, and
0: yeah,
1: now it's back down about $2.
0: Exactly. So it gave up its gains. However, traders are still nervous about inflation. That is indicated by the spike in the Treasury, the 2-year and the 10-year. They're at highs they haven't seen in over a year. The expectation now is we're looking at 7% mortgage interest rates again before the end of the year as a result of the bond yields. Traders are just saying, we got to have more money because of inflation. You're going to have to pay us more. The dollar ain't going to be worth as much. That's how that works, essentially. So the NASDAQ down 58 points. The Dow up today. 10-year slightly down from yesterday, but it crossed over the 4.7 mark, which, again, isn't good news for mortgage interest rates. The Dow's up 236, so a little bit of a rotation trade going on. This is a problem, though, from a political perspective. I think we have to just be honest about that. That plus the president just slapped a bunch of new tariffs. 60 trading partners. Kind of a replacement to the blanket tariffs that Congress let expire. These are described as totally legal, if you will, and not really subject to legal challenge where they may get struck down by the courts. But this is really designed to backfill a blanket of 10% tariffs set to expire today, as a matter of fact. The trade representative for the United States, Jameson Greer, said, decades of trying to appeal to countries on moral grounds have not eradicated forced labor from global supply chain. That is the basis, according to the Trump administration, for these tariffs, is just the forced labor. Rhino, what's the difference between forced labor and slavery? I guess maybe you're getting paid, but you're forced to do the job. We're just going to pay you some menial wage.
1: I mean, yeah, you could parse it out like that. You could parse it out as forced labor could technically be any time you have a prisoner or detainee or someone on a work, whatever, through the court. That would technically be forced labor.
0: Okay. So this country has had law against importing goods made with forced labor for a long time. So what these tariffs are on countries that don't. So it's trading partners to the United States that don't have similar laws banning the import, the acquisition of products from countries that force labor. That's what the tariff. So what the United States is trying to do is force its trading partners to end those trading relationships with countries that sanction, utilize forced labor. That is how the tariffs are deemed as legal, because of our law. That's at least what the legal scholars tell us. So it's human rights abuse, and the purpose is to improve the working conditions, the overall welfare of workers. So we'll see what happens there, but likely
1: kind of puts the radical leftist judges between a rock and a hard place, because they would still challenge it even though it's legal. They would still run it up the flagpole and see. But then they might run afoul of the fact that they would be trying to allow slavery or forced labor.
0: Yeah, I buy that. So it's something to be aware of, at least from a political perspective. Is that's what's going on. So on the other side of the break, someone just today, or could have been late yesterday, announced they are now a candidate for United States Senate to replace the late Lindsey Graham, senator of the great Palmetto State of South Carolina. So that field is expanding a bit. More about that on the other side of the break. We are in the Element Wealth Studio. Stay with us.

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0: We're back with you in the Element Well studio. On the C Spire text line, Jerry in Waynesboro says interest rates must return to late 1970s rates to correct this and make me happy, happy. Laugh out loud. Okay, gotcha, Jerry. We may be headed that way. And someone sent in some information about the from the Weather Channel. So it's been raining in the eastern part of the state, northeast part of the state. But I've noticed that, Rhino. Some of the storms and the fronts that have moved through have kind of produced rain in that part of the state, but hasn't made it this far south. And then the south's been getting it. Here in central Mississippi, we've been kind of sandwiched between rain to the north, rain to the south. South's been getting it from the tropical storm, right, that moved through, that dumped a bunch of rain, as was to be expected. Fortunately, no major flooding or wind event that I'm aware of in the state of Mississippi. But, yeah, I have friends in the Columbus area that say, yeah, it's raining here, and then not where we are. But nonetheless, we've got a little refresher.
1: I'm just looking at the totals, and yeah, there are some parts of the state that have had wetter Julys than Junes, but it's far more parts of the state had wetter Junes than Julys.
0: I would have to think so. I think about the Neshoba County Fair around that time period. It rained every day they were there, every day before, and several after.
1: Some of the examples, the Starkville area. In June, it had just under 4 inches, and in July, it's at

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1: Time to fly airplanes. April, May, October, November. Certainly before the big time front start moving.
2: Before we get too far away from it, I do want to verify which late 70s interest rate the texter was talking about, because there's a pretty big variance in the late 70s.
1: That's
2: there,
1: Jerry in Waynesboro, yeah.
2: Because in 77, fixed mortgage rate was around 8.85%.
1: Okay.
2: By 78, that was up to 9.64%. And by 79, the last year of the 70s, that was at 11.2%.
1: I remember it well.
2: So if you're saying late 70s, do you want the almost 9?
1: Yeah.
2: The 9.5?
1: I wondered that as well.
2: Or the nearly 11.25?
1: Well, remember, that's when Reagan was elected, and he dished out the medicine that was needed. Carter was just completely bamboozled. You could just look in his eyes and his face, all expressions, and when he was, you know, speaking. Of course, you didn't see the president the way you do now. We didn't have all the media chasing him around like we do now, 7/24. But he just always looked like confused. I don't know what to do about this. So Reagan gets elected, and the Fed. Was that Volcker, Paul Volcker at that time? I'm thinking about the Fed chairman during the Reagan tenure. But, or was it Greenspan? I think it was Volcker during that time period that understood what's necessary here to
2: Yeah, he was chair of the Fed from August 79 to August 87.
1: Yeah, so he was involved in the monetary policy that got inflation under control, but that required significantly high interest rates, as you were just talking about. By the way, what was it like in the 81 time frame? Because that's when he started implementing the monetary policy, raising the benchmark interest rate, and everything else followed, including mortgage rates. What were mortgage rates then?
2: 1980, the average 30-year fixed rate was 13.75%.
1: Yep.
2: In 81, it peaked at 16.64%. In 82, it stayed high just over 16%.
1: 16.
2: And by 84, it had dropped back down to less than 14%.
1: 16. So I think I've told this story before, but my wife and I, we bought our first house. That was in late 1980. And I stood in line all night to get 10.75% interest. The state of Louisiana had decided that it was going to use some of its surplus cash and also sell bonds, state bonds, to fund mortgages to try to get the housing market moving, because nobody was buying houses at 13%, 16% interest rates. And so it was 10.75%, which was a bargain. And it was first come, first serve, as I recall. Had to be a first-time home buyer. You had to have a household income below $30,000. And I met all of those criteria, and I stayed up all night to in line to make sure that they didn't sell them out I guess put people in mortgages using all that money. And they allocated that out to the various mortgage companies in the state of Louisiana. I stood in line in downtown Baton Rouge. State National Life Insurance Company also had a mortgage loan division, and they had some of that money. And back then, you know, before we had all the automated systems we do today, you had to fill out a mountain of paperwork and wait to get your mortgage approved and then finally close. But
2: I'm looking at this chart, and the all-time high was 18.4% in October of 81.
1: Yeah. So, Jay, exactly. That was the all-time high, and that's about the time that we started to see inflation getting under control, getting back to normal, because prior to then, it was outrageous. And I mean outrageous from the standpoint,

0: I remember rhinos back then. We didn't have Walmarts. We had Kmart. And you go to the Kmart and buy just some standard household commodity. And go 2 days later, and it'd be 20% higher. And then go the next week, and I may be exaggerating a little bit, but you could see it. It didn't creep in on you. It was quite visible because it was so sharp, the increases were. On the ceasefire text line, Jerry says, I think what he's liking, Rhino, is the interest rates on the other side, the interest income side of things. Yeah, it's true. So you do have rising interest rates on the lending, the borrowing side, but commensurately you have those on the, it's true, on the interest income side. That it was very common back in those days to invest in certificates of deposit. And then he's right. You could get 12, 13%, 14% just by parking your money in a bank. No investment, no risk. But if you wanted to borrow money, you're paying 12, 13, 14% on the other side. And, of course, you had inflation. So even though you were getting more interest income, you needed that to cover the cost of inflation. Right? So I get it. I see what you're saying now, Jerry. I appreciate the text. So let's see. The president also yesterday, he says we need to double the electricity to fulfill what we want with data centers. He said, we produce tremendous amounts of electricity for every business, but this industry needs more than double that amount. And he, of course, reiterated that they need to pay for their power. And I totally agree. The good news is they are. I was just on the Mary Whedon show. There are reports now where exactly what we thought, where electric power companies across this country are actually lowering their rates as a result of the economies of scale achieved by massive data center investments that are paying for all this new infrastructure. And I'm telling the truth here. They're lowering their rates. I gave like five examples of various electricity companies, utility electricity producers in different areas of the country, Georgia, Michigan, even Entergy here at home. Announced a slight rate decrease as a result of these investments, which are, again, covering a lot of the cost of modernization of the grid. So that's exactly what we thought. He also, the president said, we've got data centers that are talking about building their own electric plants, electric manufacturing plants, and they're going to actually be introducing their excess, their surplus into the grid. More supply, lower cost. Coming right back.
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6: 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The Jackson County Sheriff's Office is looking for a suspect who's wanted for burglary and motor vehicle theft. Todd Johnson Snow was described as a black male. He's 6'7", weighs about 250 pounds, and is known to frequent the Gulfport and Jackson area. Deputies believe Snow broke into his ex-girlfriend's apartment in the St. Martin area July 18th, stole the keys to her SUV, which was later recovered by deputies. Snow is currently on parole and listed on the sex offender registry. Investigators say he has a long criminal history that includes aggravated assault on public servants.
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3: 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Start your day with news, weather, sports, and the talk that'll keep you talking all day long. 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

Welcome back, everyone. It's Middays from the Element Wealth Studio. I was talking about the Kmart earlier because that's there was one close to my house growing up, high school era, college era, and I would go with my parents often. I was just talking about how during the Carter and early Reagan years where inflation was double-digit and every time you went, the price of stuff you bought the last time was up, noticeably up. That somebody said, remember the blue light specials at Kmart? Oh, yeah. That was a big deal. Had them all over the store. Didn't they have sirens associated with them as well, I think? And the blue lights would flash. Yeah, like the circular dome-shaped lights you see back in the old days on law enforcement vehicles, cruisers. Yeah. It's a pretty smart idea, honestly. And people all rushed to the area, whatever was on sale.

0: Joey the Trucker says, I remember borrowing my first money from my wife and a mobile home in the 80s, 16%, $125 a month. Driving a truck back then all over the United States was gone a long way from home. Any word from anywhere from $350 to $500, then they had to take taxes out of it. Yeah, absolutely right. Everything's kind of relative, I guess is accurate to say. On the C-Spire text line, also from the 662, transport load of off-road diesel fuel is $4.64 today. It was $4.40 on Wednesday. So, yeah, I think that's just, a function of the escalation in war operations in the Middle East. And, again, the president says something big may be right around the corner. His White House press secretary indicated Caroline Leavitt. He's very frustrated. He's frustrated with two people in particular, two parties right now, Rhino. One is the Iranians, and the other is Senator John Thune. He's pretty frustrated with him as well. He called him out. Where was he? Speaking somewhere yesterday. He said, call Senator Thune's office and tell him, get this stuff passed. I just don't know.
1: Is he in Georgia?
0: Maybe that's right, yeah. So, I don't know. Speaking of, I teased earlier that looks like the race for the Senate seat vacated by the late Lindsey Graham in South Carolina, that field is expanding. Now it's Mark Sanford, former governor of South Carolina, running to replace the late Senator Lindsey Graham. His central message is that we must get our finances back in order in Washington. Oh, wow, that's profound, isn't it? So, of course, you know the interim senator appointed by the governor, Darlene Graham, the sister of the late Senator Lindsey Graham. The president has thrown his weight behind her, but there are numerous other candidates in the race. The one who's polling at the top of the list says he's not a candidate. That's former Representative Trey Gowdy. He insists he's not running in the special election, but a recent poll shows he's got a significant lead, 38% of the vote to him in the poll. The actual candidates that are in the race, Representative Ralph Norman, he's got 13%. And then Representative Russell Fry, Senator Darlene Graham, the sister of the late Senator Lindsey Graham, they're both in at 12%. 9%. Mark Lynch, a self-funder, a business person who lost to Graham in the primary last summer, he's at 7%. That is after a survey of 900 likely GOP voters. So pretty significant field, and the latest entrant, again, is Mark Sanford. This is interesting. See where all that goes. The Wall Street Journal, Rahm Emanuel, believe it or not, who is thought by many to be a prospective candidate for president in the 2028 cycle. He served, of course, what was he, chief of staff, Rhino, for Barack Obama, and then became the mayor of his hometown of Chicago. He had some high-profile role.
1: Yeah, he was White House chief of staff.
0: Chief of staff, that's what I thought. Okay. So he penned an article the Journal published yesterday entitled, "The Bernie Bros Could Spoil the Democrats' Midterm." So some of the old guard traditional, if there is such a thing, Democrats, man, old James Carville, he's been recording some profane-laced criticism of the Bernie Bros. Says Republicans will make even moderate opponents answer for the radical views of DSA candidates. Absolutely, because they won't denounce them. They won't repudiate. Guilty by association. You're either going to have to issue very strong, direct, concise repudiation statements, or you're one of them, is the way I see it. So he says, I have no objection to the Democrats nominating an oysterman for a Senate seat, but this strategy of embracing the Zoran Mondani socialism is out of control, and don't underestimate that guy. So there's some prognosticators, you've seen this, I'm sure, that say, yep, AOC is going to run for president, and that Mondami is going to run for Senate, U.S. Senate. Oh, that's just what we need, is that pair at the two highest levels of the halls of government, the White House and the United States Senate. Two nutcase Bernie bros, or even worse, honestly, from the Empire State of New York. So certainly, we'll see where all that goes. Just incredible, all that stuff. The New York City, speaking of New York City, I just had to share this one. Mondami has named Lena Khan to the post of economic development, running the Economic Development Corporation of New York. Really? When she worked in the Biden administration, she ran the Federal Trade Commission. Zero qualifications, in my view. But that didn't matter to Biden. What mattered, of course, was all of your profile characteristics, your gender, or how you described your gender and held your gender. Of course, your sexual orientation, the color of your skin, your ethnicity, anything but your qualifications. The one I remember was that really scared me, honestly. And here's why. Saul Amarovo, I think I pronounced her name right. Remember, she was a self-avowed communist, and she was nominated to be the controller of the currency. Fortunately, the Senate did not approve her. You remember, Rhino, she talked about establishing a people's bank, a bank of the people, essentially a communist-owned bank, financial institution. At first, I just shook my head like, you freaking nominated a self-avowed communist who grew up in a communist environment, right, from China, and brought her ideals into this country and still held to those.
1: I don't think it was China.
0: North Korea?
1: It was it's a former Soviet.
0: Okay.
1: Is it Kazakhstan, maybe?
0: Now you got me curious. I just remember that it didn't appear that, yeah, you're right, Soviet-controlled Kazakhstan. But she's, and maybe I don't understand all the inhabitation of the ethnicities. Clearly, though, she's Asian. She's not, like, Slavic. But she hailed from, so she was born there, Soviet-controlled Kazakhstan. The Kazakh Soviet Socialist Republic, looking at it here, is what that was. That's before she immigrated to the United States. So she's Kaza-American. Didn't know there was such a thing. But there's no doubt, if you look at her views, her principles, and more importantly, it papers she wrote. That's where the People's Bank deal came from when she was in college. That's who we nominated to be controller of the currency. And it had nothing to do with her lack of qualifications. It had to do with the fact that she was an unusual, she kind of made the kaleidoscope of diversity, right? She fit into that, and that's all Biden cared about. Well, the city of New York has nominated this nutcase, Lena Khan, who during her years in the Biden administration running the Federal Trade Commission, she actually showed aversion to economic development and corporations and the private sector, and that's who Mondami has hired to be in charge of economic development. She tried to block every corporate merger that came before her and declared an outright war on technology companies. That's who's responsible for recruiting business. Coming right back.
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8: 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In what could be big news for Mississippi, the United States Department of Agriculture is buying up to $20 million worth of domestically grown catfish. The surplus purchase comes after a group of U.S. senators, including Mississippi's Roger Wicker and Cindy Hyde-Smith, wrote a letter to Ag Secretary Brooke Rollins requesting the USDA help catfish growers out. Hyde-Smith said in a press release that the move will provide meaningful support for producers in Mississippi and other catfish-producing states while delivering a healthy, high-quality source of protein to families served by nutrition programs across the country. All the product being bought by the USDA will go to food banks, charities, and other nutritional assistance programs. In Mississippi alone, about 5,000 pounds of catfish are yielded every year, but sometimes it's hard to sell it all. This could help.
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0: 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On the C Spire text line, hello, this is Wes. I remember the smell of popcorn at Kmart. Yeah, that was a pretty big deal. I remember that as well, Wes. In the late 1970s, prices were rising. This is also on the C Spire text line. So fast, we abandoned the traditional practice of putting new price lists in the parts catalogs and removing older ones. That's back in the document paper days. We put new price lists in one central location so we could quickly pull anything superseded. Sometimes the new price sheets, if not immediately inserted in the central area, would remain in. I kind of bet, Rhino, there was probably lots of mistakes made before we had all the automated systems now. They control all that. Joey the Trucker says, I hope we'd ever go back to the days of these super high interest rates. Yeah, I do too. And I don't see that.
1: I think he was saying that about the one of these, one of those.
0: Oh, pardon me. Okay, I see the time on it. You're right. I was looking at the prior text. Yeah, and I don't think I'm exaggerating on the way Joe Biden chose his administration, his cabinet members. Just trying to outfit a chessboard is the way I describe it. Saul Amarabo, one such example. But just look at what the heck was the trans, not Surgeon General, but one of the health agencies. Remember that wacko that he chose? It's been a while. I had that kind of committed to memory during that time period because he was on the television a lot. A member of the Navy, right? Was an officer, I think, as I recall, in the Navy.
1: Yeah, it was Admiral Levine.
0: Levine. That's right.
1: Yeah, he ain't Rachel.
0: Exactly. Yeah, I mean, that's just a blatant example of he didn't get chosen for his qualifications. He got chosen because he's transgender.
1: Yeah, Richard Levine.
0: Okay.
1: Oh, that's what his mama named him. That's what I'm going to call him.
0: Love the Yes bumper music. Keep it up on the C Spire text line. Kmart had the best cold cut submarine sandwich. You can remember the smell of the onions. Yeah, I agree. They were pretty strong. Here at home, you know, we got a U.S. Senate race, Rhino, coming up. And we got an independent candidate. And that being Ty Pinkins running for U.S. Senate. And Mr. Pinkins released a statement yesterday about health care in the United States and his, I guess, his plans, his policy prescriptions for health care, which, by the way, ranks as the top issue, health care, leading up to the midterm elections. And, of course, he's lobbying for, he is proposing universal health care in the form of Medicare for all. I'm reading his official statement. Here's what should make people mad. The Medicare for All Act has been introduced 17 times over the past two decades, and Congress has failed to pass it every time, not because it can't work, but because powerful industries don't want to pass, and many elected leaders have been bought and paid for. Washington has been captured by money from pharmaceutical companies and for-profit insurance companies. They hire lobbyists and donate to campaigns to protect their profits. So he represents the problem. I know you're shocked at this. He misrepresents the problem. He says, when you pay your insurance premium, not all that money goes to your care. Much of it goes to help fund the same political system that keeps this broken setup in place, because these companies turn around and spend big money on elections and lobbyists. So it's the pharmaceutical companies and the insurance companies that win. It's a business model designed to protect the status quo. So I think the concern and the challenge we have is that I know there are a lot of people on the right in this country that, understandably so, rightfully so, are concerned about the rising cost of health care. And they, too, stay mad at all the companies, the private companies involved. But I've not really heard them offer any viable alternative. The Democrats think they have one, and it's completely nationalizing the healthcare system in this country. And to implement a model like is in place in England, in Canada, in Spain, in France, etc. And on the other side of the break, we'll give that some thoughts. And don't forget also, we got Kelly Bennett at 11:20. Coming right back.
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3: News. I'm Therese Crowley. Just as President Trump reveals he's weighing a massive new attack to get Iran to the table bigger than Epic Fury, word that Israel Prime Minister Netanyahu will visit the White House Monday. President Trump tells Axios Iran hasn't felt enough pain yet to make a deal.
4: They had some evil intentions. We cannot let them have a nuclear weapon.
3: And Ukraine President Zelensky visits the White House Tuesday after Russia's foreign minister told the U.S. they're ready to revisit peace proposals. 16-year-old Appalachian high school shooter Colt Gray pleads guilty to all 55 counts for killing two classmates and two teachers, injuring nine more. The non-negotiated plea means there was no deal with prosecutors. Georgia judge will decide life with or without parole. His dad, Colin, about to be sentenced for 27 counts. 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
7: Friday, a slight chance of showers and thunderstorms between 2 p.m. and 3 p.m. Mostly sunny with a high of 94 degrees. Heat index values can reach as high as 105 degrees. Chance of the wet stuff is 20%. Friday night, a 10% chance of showers and thunderstorms before 7 p.m. Partly cloudy, low around 75 degrees. And Saturday, a 20% chance of showers and thunderstorms after 1 p.m. Mostly sunny, high of 95 degrees.
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9: I'm Kelly Bennett for Super Talk Mississippi News. Mississippi's cost of living is typically 11 to 13% lower than the national average, making it one of the most affordable states in the U.S. And we fare well in a new survey revealing which states are most affordable for new parents. Fox Business's Ashley Webster has that story.
10: Mississippi, Alabama, Arkansas, Louisiana, and Iowa, five of the most affordable states for new parents. On the other side of the coin, Massachusetts, Alaska, New Jersey, California, and Hawaii, they are the most expensive. Now, according to a survey by MoneyLion, the cost differences in these states are staggering. For instance, in Mississippi, the average annual mortgage cost, right around $13,453. Okay, compare that to Massachusetts, where the mortgage comes in at $47,729.
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6: Commissioner of the Mississippi Department of Public Safety. 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Many of those crashes could have been avoided. 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
1: 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They provide funding for conservation outdoor recreation projects. Lawmakers appropriated $15 million for this state-created fund during this year's regular legislative session. Governor Tate Reeves announced Thursday that the Mississippi Outdoor Stewardship Trust Fund Board of Trustees will start accepting applications on August 3rd. The deadline to apply is September 18th. Since the fund was created in 2022, more than $50 million has been awarded to support 100 conservation and outdoor recreation projects across our state. Those investments have helped leverage more than $100 million in total project funding. 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

0: Welcome back, everyone. It's hour two of Middays from the Element Wealth Studio on this
1: Friday, y'all.
0: So, some reasonably good news with respect to crime. We are trending, is the United States, towards the fewest murders, homicides, on record this particular year. Lowest point in recorded U.S. history. Just there's an overall decline in crime nationwide. That, according to the Council on Criminal Justice's mid-year report released just yesterday. The drop in homicides outpacing the reductions made in 2025. So that's according to statistics tracked since 1900. Interesting. Now, the FBI publishes its annual report later this year, but this is the mid-year report. So that's a good thing. Now, aggravated assaults have fallen, domestic violence has fallen, sexual assaults, shootings, robberies, carjackings, nonviolent crimes as well, commercial burglaries down, car thefts fell, drug offenses fell, larcenies fell. So, man, I hope that this is a trend that sticks around. The only property crime...
1: I hope the statistics are accurate.
0: Well, that's true.
1: I hope.
0: Of course. Of course that's true.
1: Because we've seen time and time again deep blue metropolitan cities fudging their numbers, completely ignoring certain sectors of the city, or changing the statistics to make their narrative look better.
0: I guess if you don't arrest, don't report the incidents, the events,
1: then
0: of course
1: the numbers are going to go down.
0: Yeah, exactly. That's a good point. So shoplifting is up 5%. In the first half of the year, according to this report. Interesting. Something else that I found fascinating. One in five workers test positive for drugs. Marijuana use on the rise in this country. Positive hair tests for drugs rose from 13.1% in 2021 to 19.1% in 2025. Healthcare workers, the highest drug positivity rates at 5.8%.
1: I'd wager they're also the most tested.
0: Yes. Quest Diagnostics found the share of employees who tested positive on a hair screening for substances such as marijuana, cocaine, and opiates rose from 13.1% in 2021 to 19.1% in 2025.
1: You can't beat the hair test.
0: That's exactly right.
1: You can beat
0: the
1: urinalysis.
0: That's what I've heard.
1: You can mask and all that fun stuff, but yeah, you're not beating a hair test.
0: The leading drug testing lab called cannabis the quote primary driver, noting that it accounted for 52.5% of positive hair tests last year. The share of marijuana positive workers increased by 58.9% over the period from 9.5 to 15.1% of hair tests. Chronic use, quote from the report, chronic use of some drugs like marijuana may impair judgment, reaction time, and decision making in ways that aren't always obvious day to day. That's what Quest's scientific and laboratory director reported. Cocaine finished a distant second in positivity rates, inching up from 2.7% of all hair tests in 21 to 4% last year. Still up quite a bit over 5 years, though, it seems. So that's rather fascinating that a lot of folks are, I guess, impaired while they're working, certainly under the influence or or test positive for drugs in the workplace. I know in my company, in our remote management and data center services to the 911 industry, we had about 75 911 centers that we provided services for. And because those are real time and those are so critical, it fell under a category of certification and testing known as the in information technology related to the law enforcement industry, known as the CJIS, Criminal Justice Information System Standards. And among those policies and regulations, and so it's not a requirement from a legal or a law perspective. It would be policies adhered to by the 911 operators. Hey, if you want to do this work, you've got to be CJIS certified, and all your staff has to meet the CJIS standards. And that included drug testing every 6 months, not just at employment. Okay, you pass a test, come work here. And not annually, every 6 months. And I guess that's understandable when you think about doing critical work for 911 facilities where it is a matter of life and death. It's high risk. CJIS standards. We never had a person ever fail the test. Even in Colorado, where marijuana was, for recreational purposes, was legal, one thing that may come as a surprise to people, even though it's legal, a company can still have policies requiring drug testing, and if you fail the test, sorry, we're not hiring you. It's same with any sort of substance use. You can test for that. If that's your company policies, that's fully within the law. But I thought that was interesting.
1: And I'm in agreement with you that it's fully within the law, that it's fully proper for a company in its own doing its own business to drug test you or have a substance use policy. But I would remind people that a large swath of the country considers the boom of the 50s and 60s in America to be kind of a second golden age. Because you got the Gilded Age in the late 1800s, early 1900s.
0: Yeah.
1: And you look at the sheer number of people who were drinking to the point of being called an alcoholic by today's standards that were, quote-unquote, building America in the 50s and 60s. And nobody had a problem with it. You literally had, look at the TV show Mad Men, where they're just sitting in an office, drinking whiskey, having time, like... There was a point in American history in living memory where people having a scotch with their lunch wasn't unheard of, wasn't frowned upon, wasn't considered risky behavior.
0: That's absolutely true. I agree with you on that. And I'll have to say when I first started the company back in the mid-80s, I had a couple of clients like that. I mean, as soon as it hit, we'd be working late. Often in the IT world, a lot of the work you do is after hours so as not to disrupt. And when, man, I'm telling you, about 5 o'clock hit, boom, here comes the alcohol management, you know, on site there. That shocked me a little bit. But no, you're right. That's where the old expression, you know, the two martini lunch comes from, because that was kind of socially acceptable, right? And we didn't think about it. You're absolutely right about that. And look, it could be debated either way, but certainly certain things you do, it wouldn't be a good idea for you not to have all your wits and faculties. Managing and monitoring 911 facilities and hosting those services, I would say, is one of those.
1: I just feel like because some industries like that, or like healthcare or law enforcement or something, where there's a high standard, it feels like society expects all of society to be at that high standard.
0: Yeah.
1: When within living memory, that wasn't the case. You didn't have that much weight on your shoulders to meet such a high standard that's being set for people that don't even work in your industry.
0: I agree. That's fair point. That's just, I think, part of the evolution of cultural accepted norms in society in general. I think that's fair to say. We could certainly argue about, well, were people able to handle it more and do it in moderation versus, no, I'm just getting stinking drunk during the day or high. We're coming right back with Kelly Bennett from the from Supertalk Mississippi News.
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0: Welcome back, everyone. It's Middays from the Element Well Studio. It's our pleasure to welcome now Kelly Bennett, multimedia journalist of Super Talk Mississippi News. All right, Kelly,
1: good
0: what's
1: morning.
0: Happening? Morning. How are you?
1: I'm good. You know what? I think most coast residents, and I didn't mention this when we kind of go over what we're going to talk about here. Bertha was kind of a non-storm for residents along the Mississippi coast this week, so that was great news. The system, the way it skirted along the coast as it headed toward two landfalls, one in Louisiana and another in Texas, it sucked the moisture south.
0: Yeah.
1: And so we didn't even get a lot of rain, which when you compare that to the remnants of Arthur that we experienced in June, created a lot of flooding in multiple counties and did a lot of damage to roads and some people's homes. So,
0: yeah.
1: So that was great. I guess the story you cannot ignore is the Nolan Wells tragedy. It's made national headlines. It's all over podcasts. The big things that happened this week, preliminary findings from the independent autopsy were released earlier this week. They indicate that Ocean Springs teen Nolan Wells' cause of death remains undetermined. Now, the family's attorney, Ben Crump, announced the findings during a press conference at the NAACP National Convention in Chicago on Wednesday. The state's autopsy has yet to be released. The investigation still continues. They want to pair it with the toxicology reports, which Crump's team hasn't seen toxicology results either. But a couple of things happened at this big press event at the NAACP convention that I want to get into. First of all, their president, Derek Johnson, who's from Mississippi originally, opened the press conference by accusing local officials of dereliction of duty.
2: The narrative should not be it was an accident before there was an investigation. The narrative should not be the words of individuals who went on a boat to the island with him, but they came without him, but with his cell phone, and you don't investigate those individuals. Without accusing anyone of anything other than the state of Mississippi and local officials, we're accusing them of being derelict in their duties.
1: Now, a lot of people didn't appreciate that, including Senator Jeremy England, who represents a portion of

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1: Every death investigated in the county she serves, apart from those resulting from natural causes or non-criminal car wrecks, is eventually presented to a grand jury once the investigation is complete.
2: In Mississippi, the rules of professional conduct restrict the information a prosecutor can release during an investigation. Our restraint in communicating facts and evidence is not an effort to keep the truth from the public. It is an effort to protect the integrity of this investigation and the grand jury proceeding.
1: Now, I want to get into this a little bit with you, Gerard, because here's the thing. I've been doing news for over 30 years now. Investigations take time, and especially when you think about the scope of this investigation, because it involves several different agencies that are looking into it, including the Department of Resources. The FBI is involved now because of death threats against some of the people that have been named in the investigation. Some of his friends, some of Nolan Wells' friends have been threatened with death. McElrath has been threatened with death. I mean, it's turned into this really ugly national story that's really portraying Mississippi in a very bad light. And a lot of people, when you look on social media, they're lobbying accusations that really aren't true. Like, one of the things that Crump said during the press conference on Wednesday is that when Wells' body was found, he had a shirt on. And the United Cajun Navy came back and said, stop misrepresenting the facts. That's not true. When he was found, he was in his swim trunks. So, and, you know, Crump has perpetrated, he has put pictures online that were later proven to be not true. And, you know, his defense had been, well, I put everything out there because, you know, we're looking into it and we don't know what's happened yet. And we're waiting on tips from people. And I just really encourage people, as a longtime reporter, consider your source. That's always the number one thing. Consider your source. And like I said, the scope of this investigation, there were hundreds of people out on this island on July 4th, the day that Nolan Wells disappeared. I'm sure that investigators are talking to as many of those people as they can. They have to do background checks on them. They have to make sure the picture fits when they're told things about what happened that day.
3: I mean,
1: this is a huge undertaking. And I don't blame them for being tight-lipped right now because they don't want to ruin the integrity of the investigation. And they don't want to jump to conclusions.
3: Yeah. I don't know if we have any sort of laws that would prevent Mr. Crump from just spreading these untruths, but does this rise to the level of obstruction of justice? I don't know. I'm sure that's very subjective and difficult, and there may be some standards there, but seems like it's interfering and getting in the way and influence public opinion in a way that is way in advance of all the facts being known.
1: I agree. And unfortunately, you know, Crump has a history of doing this in the cases he represents. So, and if you talk to people on the coast, there is a lot of animosity toward Crump for the way he's portraying people on the coast. And you know, there were actually three boats that left for the island that day with this big group that Nolan Wells was a part of. And the fact that he ended up the only black individual on a boat with, you know, that had other white teenagers on it was just a coincidence. The other members, there were black members in the group that went out to the island with Nolan Wells that day. So, you know,
3: he's only interested in personal gain through racializing the entire incident appears to be the goal here from Crump and Sharpton. It's kind of sad. But, yeah, I agree. Casting Mississippi in a negative light undeservedly because it's not consistent with the facts because we don't know all the facts yet. So they're jumping to a conclusion.
1: That's right. And we need to wait. And you don't come out like a week after a huge investigation like this.

0: and go, oh, they're not being transparent. They're working. They're busy. They're doing the investigation. Be patient.
1: And it's a complex investigation, I would say.
0: Very.
1: Just anything that happens kind of, I guess, away from land, and there's just few people involved, and it's a tough one. So hopefully we get the facts. I personally don't think that anything nefarious or malicious was any foul play here, but we should at least wait before we jump to conclusions.
0: Yeah, and nothing at this point has pointed to foul play.
1: Yeah. Let's move on. Cyclospora, we got new infections discovered, right, in some other states. It seems like that maybe some other causes of this this condition.
0: Yeah, it's been interesting. So they first blamed lettuce from Taylor Farms out of Mexico, and then they came back and said that was a false positive, the FDA ruled. So,
1: yeah.
0: But they went ahead with a voluntary recall. So I don't think we really know the source at this point. They're still trying to investigate.
1: Yeah. Yeah.
0: I got to tell you, though, I have washed my lettuce like twice this week. I mean, I'm still eating lettuce. Because I'm a big fan of salad, but I made sure to wash it twice this week. And in the midst of all this, I think the weird thing that was never on my bingo card was for me to be telling a story where I talk about explosive diarrhea. Well, now we've got this egg recall where you've got millions of eggs that were sold in six states, including Mississippi, being recalled due to potential salmonella contamination. And guess what? One of the symptoms is diarrhea. I was like, no, we don't need this. But anyway, if you want information on that egg recall, go to supertalk.fm.
1: Stay with us. We'll get to the other stories on the other side of
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2: I'm Kelly Bennett for SuperTalk Mississippi News. Mississippi's cost of living is typically 11 to 13% lower than the national average, making it one of the most affordable states in the U.S. And we fare well in a new survey revealing which states are most affordable for new parents. Fox Business's Ashley Webster has that story.
3: Mississippi, Alabama, Arkansas, Louisiana, and Iowa, five of the most affordable states for new parents. On the other side of the coin, Massachusetts, Alaska, New Jersey, California, and Hawaii, they are the most expensive. Now, according to a survey by Moneyline, the cost differences in these states are staggering. For instance, in Mississippi, the average annual mortgage cost, right around $13,453. Okay, compare that to Massachusetts, where the mortgage comes in at $47,729.
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0: Welcome back, everyone. It's Middays. That's from the all-hit request line. That was me. I made that request. Supertramp, Take the Long Way Home. We're talking to Kelly Bennett, multimedia journalist, Super Talk Mississippi News. So tell the folks again about the egg recall. I mean, this is like recent, last couple of days going on, right?
1: Yeah. Actually, it is. Millions of eggs sold in six states, including Mississippi, are being recalled due to potential salmonella contamination. Midwest Poultry Services initiated the voluntary recall of white shell and brown cage-free eggs. They've already been removed from Kroger shelves, but many were already purchased by shoppers. Now, these products were sold under several brands, including Kroger, Brookshire's, Country Morning, Simple Truth, and Sunups, as well as various bulk grade A and grade double A eggs. Now, there haven't been any reported illnesses, thankfully, but to be sure you avoid that possibility, you don't want to eat eggs that have a sell-by range between July 20th and August 17th. And symptoms of salmonella, as I had mentioned before the break, include fever, diarrhea that may be bloody, nausea, vomiting, and abdominal pain.
0: Jeez. Man, we got enough problems without all this kind of stuff, don't we? So that is really something. All right, so what's going on in South Haven?
1: Oh, this was cool. So we had some good economic development news this week. I feel like I get to share a little good economic development news every week, which is great news. Beverage packaging company Sip Manufacturing announced they're investing more than $100 million to set up shop in South Haven. This project will bring 187 new jobs to DeSoto County. The company specializes in aluminum canning, PET bottle, and aluminum bottle packaging, and produces a variety of beverages, including flavored waters, energy drinks, and hard seltzers. In South Haven, Sip Manufacturing is taking over an existing building where they'll produce, package, and ship finished products to distribution centers and customers. Company officials say the North Mississippi facility is designed to support a variety of manufacturing and packaging needs. And so that was some good news. And then we had a groundbreaking. Siemens Energy broke ground on a $300 million facility in Rankin County. Yeah. They currently employ 700 people at their Richland location. This is expected to create 300 new advanced manufacturing jobs through the latest venture, which is located at the West Rankin Industrial Park in Pearl. The new campus will manufacture state-of-the-art high-voltage switchgear, technology that plays a critical role in protecting our nation's power grid while supporting growing electric demands and improving energy reliability. The facility will also include a training center, a warehouse, and room for future expansion. And I know you talked a lot about the electric grid, AI, and all the data centers and that. Yeah, it really is a big deal. So
0: we had a special session last week, and the purpose of which was to pass legislation that reforms the youth court system here in the state. And that did occur. And the governor has signed it. And it has been heralded by many lawmakers and those that are also involved in the youth court system, child protection services, et cetera, is implementing much needed unification of the process across the state. What else can you tell us about that?
1: Well, and apparently legislators have been talking about this for years, that it would really help if there was more uniformity to the state's youth court system. So before the legislation was passed, more than half of Mississippi's counties didn't even have full-time youth court judges.
0: Yeah.
1: Nine judges will be added now to address that shortage. Senator Bryce Wiggins basically came on with us and he said the previous system wasn't working.
2: It is known in the Senate and the House that for no less than 15 years, there has been a recommendation for a uniform youth court system statewide.
1: So the reforms actually include three different bills. Another one will create new juvenile correction facilities, and then they're going to invest in intervention services. That's also part of the package. And of course, youth court offenders, there's been a big rise in youth crime. And we had legislation passed this year where they've increased the penalties when a youth uses a gun in a crime. So it's something that our state lawmakers have really been taking seriously. And it looks like this is just another step in that direction.
0: So, Kelly, one of the things that I learned just from the special session and all the reporting about this youth court issue is that where we had areas of the state where there was not a judge in a youth court, that an individual known as a referee would be appointed.
1: Right.
0: And the referee would like hear and adjudicate these youth court cases. There's no way you can have any sort of uniformity from a legal procedure perspective or even application of the law when you got judges in some areas in courts and these referees in others, and this law eliminated this referee stuff, right?
1: Yeah, it really sounds like it's a step in the right direction. And it was my understanding, too. I learned these referees were part-time. They're not even working full-time.
0: Yeah.
1: And these courts are full of cases. They need full-time people to work through these cases.
0: Yeah, the decisions made have lasting impact on children and their families, and it deserves the highest quality, the highest standards, and certainly the highest integrity, and it needs to be consistent, and I feel like this legislation got that done.
1: Yeah, I really feel like this is what they've been wanting. I'm glad. I was kind of surprised, honestly, when Governor Reese called the special session. I really didn't see that
0: coming.
1: Nobody
0: saw it coming, right.
1: But there had been lawsuits filed, and this was a really important issue, and that's obvious by the fact that he called a special session.
0: No doubt. Congressman Benny Thompson has been critical of these new Trump accounts and has advised constituents not to enroll, not to sign up. What about that?
1: Do you believe this? Do you believe this? Do you believe anybody would say, don't sign up for free money?
0: Someone who's made a living giving out free money and represents a party whose ideology is free money, is taxing this group and giving it to that group.
1: What I thought was ironic about the whole thing, State Treasurer David McRae pointed out this week that just a few years ago, Thompson supported a similar program.
3: Yeah. In 2023, he co-sponsored a bill that created baby bonds, which is essentially what the Trump accounts are. They're called baby bonds. It's the same exact thing, minus one difference, one main key difference. And that key difference was that you had to be a certain income level to get it. Trump accounts are for every income level.
1: So more than 7 million Trump accounts are already active. Eligible parents still have an opportunity to enroll their children. And I don't care what Benny Thompson says, this is a great idea. My children are too old. I can't enroll them, or trust me, I would be doing it right now. I really, honestly, Gerard, I wish they'd do this for everybody. Like, instead of an income tax refund, maybe take that money that you would have gotten back from the government this year and invested in one of these accounts. How can you lose?
0: It's been talked about. That is something that has been discussed in the halls of Congress, and doesn't seem like there's sufficient support to get that to a legislative level, but it's certainly been talked about. I've read reports about discussions so that everybody can have some sort of access to accounts like these. Yeah, I agree. I think it's a pretty good deal. You're investing in America.
1: It seems more dependable than actual Social Security money is, and you're putting that, you know, in every time you get paid. And so
0: there have been discussions along those lines for years, but it just gets pushed back. So I hear on the clips on our news in between the segments, the report about Mississippi being among the most affordable states for new parents, and I heard there's a soundbite in there from can't remember his name from Fox Business, but I watched that particular broadcast live where he was mentioning Mississippi and some other southern states. Got about 30 seconds left. What about this?
4: Mississippi, Alabama, Arkansas, Louisiana, and Iowa. Yeah. Five of the most affordable states for new parents. On the other side of the coin, Massachusetts, Alaska, New Jersey, California, and Hawaii, they are the most expensive.
1: So
4: now,
1: the survey actually suggests the biggest budget buster for families is housing costs. This study really no surprise when you consider Mississippi's cost of living is about, well, it's over 10% lower than the national average.
0: Yeah.
1: So.
0: Kelly Bennett, multimedia journalist, Super Top Mississippi News. Thanks for hanging in there, Kelly. Good stuff. Appreciate it.
1: Thanks for the invite. Happy weekend, y'all.
0: You too. Coming right back in the Element Well studio.
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10: 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The Mississippi Department of Agriculture and Commerce is inviting livestock producers to a one-day workshop focused on building more profitable and resilient farming operations. The workshop is titled Profitable and Resilient: Building High-Margin Livestock Systems for an Uncertain Future. It will happen Monday, August 10th at the Mississippi Agriculture and Forestry Museum in Jackson. Nationally recognized livestock expert Dr. Alan Williams will be the speaker. 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Producers who raise cattle, sheep, goats, and other grazing livestock are all invited. Registration is required, though. Go to supertalk.fm to find out how to sign up. That's your Midday Ag Report. I'm JT Mitchell.
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0: Jason in Starville says, you don't like to take a little tutor of Colombian Bam Bam before work? Come on, Big G. Live a little. Man, it's hard enough to keep your faculties together without ingesting some chemicals that interfere with that. So the answer to that would be no. Giving out $1,000 to every baby seems like socialism to me. I don't know that I'd call it socialism, but I would say that it's money we're borrowing. You just have to be honest about that. When we're running $1.92 trillion deficits, it's just astonishing to me that our Congress, which, by the way, just the House at least passed legislation to fund the government through September, and then also National Defense Authorization Act, which would fund the Department of War and its activities for fiscal year 27. Those measures are sitting in the U.S. Senate at this point. In fact, if I'm not mistaken, the House has been dismissed, and they're not coming back until September. I think they're home. But where I'm going with this is that's an increase, by the way, the defense spending. An increase of over $100 billion. It's $1.1 trillion. First time we've ever had a budget for that function of government north of $1 trillion. The president wanted $1.5 trillion. Didn't seem to have the votes for that in the House. I don't know that this legislation is going to get through the Senate. But we're borrowing money. They don't even seem to ever look at the revenue. Now, imagine running your household and creating a budget, a spending budget, where you never considered how much you make. That's what they're doing. And so anytime you see the Democrats say, well, if we didn't have this, we could spend it on that. If we didn't have the tax breaks for the billionaires, we could have free this, free that, free that. It's just a long list. Like, it's not a one versus the other. I've seen people say, well, we should spend more money on our veterans as opposed to other spending categories. It's not an either or. It's if we think that we need to spend more money on veterans, the fact that not as much as folks want is being spent isn't because we're spending it elsewhere. That means they'd actually be trying to balance the budget and consider, take into consideration in the appropriation spending process, the amount of money they got coming in. They don't do that. If that were the case, we would not have $2 trillion deficits. We would not have $39 trillion in debt. So that's a ruse. Man, nobody has more respect for our precious members of the armed forces and certainly our veterans than we do on this program, but we spend a ton. Now, I'm not saying there aren't some needs. It probably needs that I'm not even aware of, but it's not as if we don't spend a lot of money. You're shaking your head. You know what I'm talking about. It is a huge amount of money.
1: It's like I've said in the past. It would be different if some multi-star general from the Pentagon showed up in front of Congress at a hearing and said, yeah, this $18 billion, this $50 billion here, this $100 billion there,
0: yeah,
1: I can't talk about it, but we know where it's being spent. We know where it is compared to getting in front of Congress like they have for the last decade or so or longer now and going, we don't know where it went. We don't know what happened to it.
0: Yeah, it's exactly right. And it's kind of mind-boggling that we could increase the budget of that department where they still have yet to account for a whole bunch of money. I think it's north of a trillion now that they say, yeah, we're not exactly sure. That just is mind-boggling. But that's because we don't have to balance the budget. And so when you could just spend and appropriate haphazardly without
1: constraint. Is it the FBI or the CIA that recently arrested one of their agents because he was just taking out large chunks of cash and gold bars?
0: Yes.
1: Just writing them out, signing them out. Hey, I need this for a mission. Yeah, don't ask any questions.
0: That's exactly right. And look the other way. Pay no attention. What's going on here?
1: But the big story there, like, yeah, they caught the guy, but you literally have workaday people working in the federal government that can go down to the basement and sign their name and get that's gold true. Bars.
0: That's crazy. That and I saw that and said, what? You just show up for the asking? Here's your gold bars? Man. So that's how we run government. That's why we got $39 trillion of debt. No doubt about that. Wow. We're going to take a break right now. It's top of the hour. That means Fox News, Super Talk News. When we return, it's Carolyn Green, the coroner of Lee County, talking about a fentanyl awareness forum that she is coordinating on August the 10th. Stay with us.

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1: News. I'm Chris Foster. Two straight weeks of airstrikes in Iran since President Trump said a ceasefire is over, and he says he's close to deciding whether to order a major attack.
2: President Trump doesn't think the Iranians are getting it, and that is why peace talks are off indefinitely. Now the president is telling Axios about Iran, I'm considering a massive attack, bigger than ever before. I'm close to making a decision. We are all set for it.
1: Fox's Peter Doocy. The White House Correspondents Association dinner is tonight. Again, the first time cut short by a gunman at the Washington Hilton.
3: Tonight's White House Correspondents' Dinner will be held at the Waldorf Astoria. President Trump is expected to attend and speak. While most of the president's cabinet will attend tonight's dinner, the First Lady, Secretary of State Marco Rubio, and Vice President Vance will not due to prior commitments.
1: Fox's Jessica Rosenthal. LeBron James says he's signing with the Philadelphia 76ers for his record 24th season in the NBA. 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
5: Friday, a slight chance of showers and thunderstorms between 2 p.m. and 3 p.m. Mostly sunny with a high of 94 degrees. Heat index values can reach as high as 105 degrees. Chance of the wet stuff is 20%. Friday night, a 10% chance of showers and thunderstorms before 7 p.m. Partly cloudy, low around 75 degrees. And Saturday, a 20% chance of showers and thunderstorms after 1 p.m. Mostly sunny, high of 95 degrees.
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7: 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A Mississippi man has been found not guilty in the 2015 killing of a Louisiana student. On Thursday, Quentin Tellis was acquitted of second-degree murder in that case. Tellis was previously on trial twice in Panola County in connection with the 2014 death of Jessica Chambers, who was found on the side of the road badly burned. Both of those trials ended in hung juries. As for what's next for Tellis, he'll return to Mississippi to serve out the remainder of his sentence on a burglary charge. Heads up, if you drive a Ford Bronco, there's a recall you may want to know about. More than 500,000 Ford Broncos have a wiring harness in the engine compartment that could short-circuit, increasing the risk of fire. 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
7: SEC Media Days are now in the books, meaning we're officially inside the 50-day mark until college football begins. Across Media Days, we heard from both Mississippi State head coach Jeff Lebby and Ole Miss head coach Pete Golding on what they think about their teams heading into the 2026 season.
10: To me, we took this great step year one to year two, and now we're built and set up to go take the same step year two to year three. So from a program standpoint, man, there's great belief, there's great confidence, there's edge, there's energy, there's urgency.
11: I think they're wired the right way. I love how they work. I think they enjoy playing for each other, which is not normal. Definitely have a high ceiling.
7: Mississippi State, which went 5-7 a year ago, will kick off the season on September 5th against Louisiana Monroe. Meanwhile, Ole Miss, coming off its first ever playoff appearance, will get things started on September 6th against Louisville. I'm JT Mitchell.

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1: Friday, y'all.
0: We welcome now Carolyn Green, the coroner of Lee County, Mississippi. Hey, Carolyn, thanks for joining us today.
2: Absolutely. Glad to be here.
0: All right. So you contacted me about a forum that you are coordinating concerning the drug fentanyl. And, of course, you serve as the coroner of Lee County. And you've seen some deaths caused by ingestion of fentanyl. I suspect some of those maybe were knowingly, and some were the person who ended up succumbing to it didn't know they were ingesting fentanyl. So what can you tell us about this? What are you going to do at the forum?
2: Well, we are just wanting to educate the public, meaning parents, teachers, counselors, youth ministers, anybody that possibly it could touch their lives, which is any of us, really. We also want to encourage families who have lost loved ones to fentanyl to come to this forum, because one of our speakers is a parent who herself lost a son to this drug. He took one pill, and that one pill killed him.
0: So where do we stand as far as making any progress towards ending this rage of fentanyl on our society? Is it improving? Is it getting better? You know, since the president was elected, I know that was a top priority of his, was to try to stop the flow, that most of this came from China with the intention, I think, of doing harm to Americans, especially American youth. So are things getting better? Is the supply been reduced somewhat? Is the use going down?
2: Well, I ran my numbers, and for 2025, Lee County had 16 fentanyl deaths. And in so far in 2026, we've had 7. So we're right in line with what we had in 2025.
0: Okay.
2: That may not sound like a lot, but that's needless deaths that occurred in our county, and it's just too many.
0: Yeah, I mean, 16. So any time, obviously, when the coroner gets involved, you got a death that was caused with around unusual circumstances, right? That's typically when that occurred.
2: Right.
0: Well, this is an unusual circumstance. So what would you estimate, Carolyn? You may have that data. Is the average age of the deceased as a result of fentanyl?
2: I don't have the average age, but most of them are younger. I would say 20s and 30s. And I would dare say that a lot of them don't know that it was fentanyl, because it's a pill that has been pill pressed, and instead of them being a Xanax or an Adderall, they're laced with fentanyl, because from my understanding, fentanyl is a very cheap drug, and it makes the pill press go further and makes the dealer a lot more profit.
0: I see. So, right, that's my understanding, is it takes very little of it, I guess, to have an effect on the body, and not very much to actually kill someone, right?
2: Right. Like I said, one pill can kill. That's one thing that's on our flyer.
0: Okay.
2: But from what I've been told, the amount that would fit on the end of a pencil lead can kill you.
0: Unbelievable. Unbelievable, powerful stuff. So what are you going to do? Try to educate folks at this forum you've got coming up? And you're trying to teach them how to detect signs maybe of somebody using it, or of just the physical drug itself? All the above, I suspect, right?
2: We've got three speakers: Wes Cloak with Tupelo PD Narcotics is going to talk about fentanyl, the different forms that it takes. We've got Chief John Quacka with the Tupelo Police Department is going to talk about Parker's Law, where you can now, if you find the supplier, you can charge them if that fentanyl overdose leads to a death.
0: Hmm.
2: Then we've got Gina Archer from Brandon, Mississippi, is the mother of the child that overdosed and died. And she's going to speak on a family perspective of, you know, what the fentanyl did to her family.
0: Yeah. So what about, Carolyn, educating, informing, enlightening the young people who seem to be most inclined and most vulnerable to this? Because it is true, is it not, that we hear reports that they ingested this drug unwittingly, did not know? And maybe there's some things that if they understood, would have stayed away from it. Is that part of what you're going to be talking about as well?
2: Well, I'm hoping I'm hoping these parents and teachers and youth ministers will take it out into the community and educate these children. We're also going to have several vendors on hand. We're going to have vendors passing out free Narcan. We're going to have the Attorney General's office represented passing out fentanyl prevention kits that have the strips to detect if a pill has fentanyl in it or not. We're going to have the National Guard Counter Drug Task Force there, rehab facilities. So if you have a problem with fentanyl, you can certainly come to this program and find out how to get the help that you need. It's going to be a great community event, and it's completely free.
0: Okay. And the testing strips, I mean, that was just something we passed into law a couple of years ago, right?
2: Absolutely. The Attorney General's office has been very supportive of trying to wipe out the fentanyl crisis that we have in Mississippi.
0: Yes, I agree, indeed. And this is a problem that law enforcement is grappling with, and I know it's particularly difficult. Can't overlook the fact that these tragedies, it affects them as well, especially if it's a young person involved.
2: Sure. That's one of the hardest cases I have to work, is to go and tell a parent that their child or their youngster. I had a case recently where I walked in, and it was a young girl, and she was a former friend of my own daughter, so I knew her personally. Mm. And, I mean, it just broke my heart.
0: Yeah. Unbelievable. So, Carolyn, where is this forum going to be held? And give us a date and time and the location.
2: Sure. August 10th on a Monday night, 6 p.m. to 8 p.m. at Hope Church on 2094 McCullough Boulevard in Tupelo. A lot of folks know where Hope Church is. It's a very big church. Yeah. They've opened up their sanctuary to us, and we're hoping to have a big crowd.
0: Yeah. Carolyn, this sounds like something we ought to be doing across the state. I mean, you're to be applauded for initiating this in your county and your community there in Tupelo, but how do we get things like this happening across the state?
2: Well, Gina Archer, one of our speakers, the mother of the child that overdosed, does go around the state speaking on this exact subject. She has established Fight the Good Fight Ministry, and that's a nonprofit that educates the public on fentanyl awareness. So she's already doing that. But as a coroner, I think I'm the first coroner that's initiated this type of symposium. But it just struck me that we're having too many needless deaths, and I wanted to educate the public. Another thing they're going to be giving out at this symposium is these sheets that have emojis on them. So parents can get into their children's phones, and if they see these particular emojis, they'll know they're talking about drugs, and it's in code for those particular drugs.
0: Really? So they got their own language using emojis.
2: They do.
0: Unbelievable. So how important is it that we have laws now where dealers can be charged?
2: It's absolutely important, because up until now, I've had parents saying, what can we do? I mean, they didn't want to take this of their own volition. They maybe just, like this Gina's son, had an injury, a sports injury or something, and he took one pill that he thought was a Percocet, and it was laced with fentanyl. But these parents want something done, or these, you know, wives, mothers, fathers want something done, and now that they've got Parker's Law, they can go after that dealer if they can prove that that led to the death of a person because of fentanyl.
0: So I think this is a good law. Are there any others, Carolyn, that you'd like to see our legislature take up to address this problem?
2: I don't know of anything else at this time. That was a very big one, and I'm so glad they passed that, because, like I said, these families sometimes never get any form of closure, but that's the closest thing they'll get, is to know the person that supplied them did have to face justice at some point.
0: Is this still, based on what you can tell and just working with law enforcement, are we still finding that much of the supply is coming from China, certainly was the case?
2: I think so, and I think some of it's even coming from Mexico, coming across the border, even closer to home.
0: Yeah. So. Gosh, I was sort of hoping that we'd see a decline. So the numbers you just shared with us, sounds like your county, Lee County, is really not seeing any improvement last year versus this year. What about nationally?
2: I don't have the national numbers. I know we report every overdose death to the Mississippi Bureau of Narcotics, and they are tracking every overdose death that we have. So they are working in collaboration with the Attorney General's office to try and make a difference. But You know, I don't know what the numbers are nationwide.
0: I got you. All right, one more time before you go, tell the folks date, time, location of this upcoming symposium.
2: Monday, August 10th, 6 to 8 p.m. at Hope Church in Tupelo. They can call me at 662-213-2794 for more information.
0: Carolyn Green, the coroner of Lee County, a fentanyl symposium coming up on August 10th. Appreciate you coming on, Carolyn. Thanks a lot.
2: Thank you.
0: Coming right back in the Element Well studio.

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0: We're back with you in the Element Well studio. You know, I've said before that I kind of question the value of some drug laws just because I feel like if folks want to put that stuff in their body, somebody's going to sell it to them and they're going to get it to them. But in the case of fentanyl, it's often done without the knowledge of the person ingesting it. Now, they may be taking what they think is a different drug for a different reason, like what Carolyn shared, the individual that took what they thought was Percocet, pure Percocet, but it was laced with fentanyl. And I'm not sure if they were taking Percocet because they were trying to achieve a high or not, or if it was to address pain. But I think that's different about fentanyl, is that you got bad actors that are incorporating it into, because it's such a small amount, you can't tell, you can't detect it, without, except these testing strips are useful.
1: Well, we got on the ceasefire text line, Jeff and Grenada. I've wondered why these pills are laced with fentanyl. Makes no sense why you would kill your customers.
0: I thought
1: is
0: the
1: it
0: same
1: just
0: thing.
1: Accidental, like cross-contamination?
0: I agree. I think the same thing.
1: It's money. Like, okay. For example, let's use a popular party pill like Xanax, 2 milligram.
0: Okay.
1: Commonly known by the slang term of school bus, because they usually come in a long, rectangular, yellow pill. Or that's one of the manufacturers.
0: I got you.
1: So the nickname is school bus. Well, to get your hands on the school buses, on the Xanax bars, you've got to either break into a pharmacy, get a prescription for them, or find an illegal distributor.
0: Okay.
1: But you're still buying a product. So the markup on that is whatever it costs to get that product. The cartels and the Yakuza and China and all the other people trying to make money on this look at that and go, well, I could spend X number of dollars on the product and then resell it with a markup, or I could make my own.
0: Yeah.
1: So they buy a pill press, they press out their own, but instead of buying the active ingredient of Xanax, alprazolam, they're using fentanyl and a bunch of filler, because the main people buying the Xanax bars are just trying to veg out. They're trying to, it's a downer.
0: I see.
1: So fentanyl's also a downer. You're getting a similar but not the same experience, and the person selling the pills or making the pills, the cost is much lower. So, like, for example, take the drugs out of it if it's just scrambling your brain. Say you're running a diner and you got hamburgers. You're constantly buying ground beef. And it keeps going up and keeps going up, and you're trying to make ends meet with your burgers. Then some random cartel member or Chinese dude shows up and goes, hey, man, I got this reefer truck out back. I'll sell you all this beef real cheap. And it's a tenth of the price of what you normally pay for the ground beef. But what he's not telling you is, yeah, you can get away with eating one hamburger's worth of this. You eat two of those, you're going to have a bad time.
0: Gotcha.
1: Same exact principle.
0: Okay.
1: They're trying to save money by using the fentanyl instead of the real stuff, which is why I don't really like the term laced, because lacing a drug means you're adding it to it.
0: Okay.
1: They're not taking

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1: Thing.
2: Yeah. Timmy McGee says they're trying to get them addicted. The death is accidental. I hear you, Tim.
1: Counterfeit would be a better term.
2: Okay, that makes sense, yeah. But I hear you, Tim, but I guess the problem is, as is pointed out by the person on our text line, and Rhino was just referencing that, that it's a high probability you're trying to get them addicted, but you kill them, and you're killing your customer because this stuff is so deadly. It's so powerful. It's not like other drugs that are addictive but don't kill you. But so you keep buying more of it.
1: That's why they look at it as a low-cost alternative, because you can buy, I'm just going to say, a gallon for a round amount that people can visualize.
2: Yeah.
1: And these are all made-up numbers. I have no idea what the actual numbers are. But say you could get a big old gallon Ziploc bag of the pill of your choice, authentic, through illegal means or whatever, and it's going to cost you $10,000.
2: Yeah.
1: Or you can get a $5,000 pill press and $100 worth of fentanyl and make the same amount of pills.
2: Okay.
1: So that's where the money comes, because it takes such a small amount of fentanyl to achieve similar effects to the pills they're making. That's why it's cost effective, because it takes such a little amount. But also, these are not likely professional pill manufacturers. They don't likely have a long history of being granular in their ability to measure at a fine scale. So they're looking, eyeballing it, going, all right, I got this one measuring spoon. I put the fentanyl in the batch. They're eyeballing it. So when you're talking about something like fentanyl, where an amount equal to like a couple grains of sand can be the difference in getting high or meeting your maker, eyeballing the amount you're putting in the pill maker, it's a dangerous game.
2: It's amazing. It's fascinating. I did, by the way, while you were talking, I did look at the latest data, 26 versus 25, 25 versus 24. And so the overdose deaths are on the decline overall, and then including for opioid fentanyl as well. 44,000 in 25 versus 55,000 in 24. 45 states saw improvements. There are a few that bucked the trend with an increase: Arizona, Colorado, New Mexico. Three of those. And then in 2026, yeah, down about 10% total drug overdoses relative to the prior year. But I'm not really sure if that's a result of getting more control over the border, or if that's just changes in consumption habits, use of drugs overall. I don't know. Hard to tell. But it does seem to be, at least at this point, trending in the right direction, which I think is a good thing. So something that this kind of reminded me of is abortions in this country. You guys know that landmark ruling by the Supreme Court a couple of years ago overturning the Roe v. Wade 1972 decision, which was the wrong decision from the get-go from a legal perspective. Unfortunately, abortions have actually increased in the wake of the decision just yesterday. And that's because the blue states, once the matter was sent to the states, the more liberal, Democrat-run blue states, they increased access to abortion. And they passed a law that is less restrictive. In several states had ballot measures on both ways to further restrict or make access to make it more lenient. And in each case, the more lenient option won. Sometimes it was just to increase leniency. Sometimes it was competing measures, lock it up, restrict it more, make it more lenient. And again, the more lax measures won. Massachusetts, leading up to this, Massachusetts, their House, just yesterday, passed a bill that removes the 24-week limit on abortions. So under this bill, I'm looking at the bill,

A baby can now be murdered up to the point of birth. This is going to the state Senate in the state of Massachusetts. Incredible. So that's a consequence of the overturn of Roe v. Wade, because now states have control, which I think is the right principle and the right policy from a legal perspective. That, yeah, this is a matter for the states. Unfortunately, folks in Massachusetts and other states as well just lean heavily into this. Just, no, we don't want any restrictions on it whatsoever. It's incredible. What's next? Infanticide? We're bumping on the door of that right now with this, aren't we? So whereas states such as Mississippi, Oklahoma, most of the states run by Republican governments, restricted. Laws were on the books. Actually, bills were awaiting the overturn of Roe v. Wade, such as the case of Mississippi, that were triggered with the decision, went into effect immediately, which restricts abortion in the state of Mississippi considerably. But unfortunately, other states going in the wrong direction, other direction. Fleetwood Mac from the All Hit Request Line bumping us out of this segment, The Chain. Stay with us.

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7: 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A Mississippi man has been found not guilty in the 2015 killing of a Louisiana student. On Thursday, Quentin Tellis was acquitted of second-degree murder in that case. Tellis was previously on trial twice in Panola County in connection with the 2014 death of Jessica Chambers, who was found on the side of the road badly burned. 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Heads up, if you drive a Ford Bronco, there's a recall you may want to know about. 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

0: Welcome back, everyone. It's Middays from the Element Wealth Studio. So we had someone on our text line says, 25 years ago, I was hooked on painkillers. Back then, I would have tried it because it was cheaper. So that was your point, Rhino, a minute ago. Yeah, it makes sense. And
1: I mean, it's not always cheaper for the end consumer, which is, sadly, that's one of the ways you wind up with counterfeit pills that have fentanyl instead of whatever active ingredient you were looking for, is because the price is the same for you. It's just the dealer, the distributor, the maker of the pills is making more money, and they keep the price the same so that you think it's real.
0: Okay.
1: So if you go to somebody and they pull out a pharmacy bottle and take the little child-proofed cap off and hand you a handful of Percocet, you're more likely to believe those are real because they came out of a pharmacy bottle. Well, if you spent 10, 20 bucks a pill on those, and the next time you go to that guy, he pulls them out of a Ziploc bag, but it's still 10, 20 bucks, you're thinking, okay, that's real. You're less worried about, well, is that a real one or is it a fake one?
0: Yeah. No, that makes perfect sense. But the margins are much higher as a result for the seller.
1: Yeah.
0: Yeah. Totally get it.
1: Which is why they do it.
0: Yeah, that makes sense. Man, in the old days, the software business was often like that. Oh, that couldn't possibly do the job that we need it to do because it only costs this much. Yeah, it really can. It's just a different business model. But, yeah, you get kind of dismissed. Oh, did I say $1,000 a module? I meant 10. Right? Literally had that happen back in the old days. Mississippi's pension system, as you know, the public employees retirement system, is broke. A $26 billion unfunded liability. Some interesting information with respect to our legislators and other state leaders, including at the federal level, and what sort of pensions they are receiving or are entitled to, what kind of pay. You know, the base salary of a legislator in Mississippi is $10,000 for their 3 months of work during the session. When their per diems and travel costs and out-of-session salaries are added, every lawmaker earns at least 4 times that amount, looking at the latest report. However, in 2025, 17 legislators raked in more than $80,000. That's 8 times what the base salary is. The lieutenant governor and speaker of the House each topped $100,000 last year. The speaker earned nearly $140,000. So the public employees retirement system has $35 billion in assets. That's to, of course, pay benefits for its 120,000 retirees and beneficiaries. The supplemental legislative retirement program has about $23 million. So $35 billion in the Big Purse program. The supplemental program just for legislators has $23 million, but it only has 241 current beneficiaries. The average state legislative pension is just over $7,000. That's about a quarter of the benefit of the PERS system. So the legislative pension pot is more stable than the PERS program, 75% funded according to a 2024 valuation. That's just because of the size of it more than anything else. Senator Roger Wicker, he spent 7 years in the state Senate. He earns $8,000 from PERS a year and $2,500 from the SLRP for a total of $10,500 every year. Senator Cindy Hyde Smith receives $43,000 from PERS and $6,500 from the SLRP program, total of nearly $50,000 annually. So just thought that was some interesting information regarding the pensions. state pensions we're talking about for our lawmakers. There's some crazy stuff always happening on America's college campuses. Just look across the river at the University of Arkansas. One of its professors is attending the International Congress on Love and Sex with Robots next month. That Marco Dennert, a professor of communications, received a 2026 Gender Studies Faculty Research Support Grant through the university's Fulbright College of Arts and Sciences this past spring to present the professor's research at this conference in Montreal, Canada. So I got to ask you a question here, Rhino. Why do we still need to be studying gender? Can we figure that out by now? Because there's like these curricula on every campus. There's like a gender studies. What the hell is that exactly?
1: Well, they call it gender studies, but it's actually just women's studies.
0: Oh, okay.
1: They really don't give a rat's rear end about anything a man has to say or do. It's all about girl power in those kind of curriculum.
0: What does one do with a gender studies degree?
1: Whinge and moan and complain and protest.
0: That's right.
1: And teach other little idiots about women's studies.
0: So we're giving grants for this, and this dude's going to Montreal. It's not clear whether or not the taxpayers are funding this little perk. Going to Montreal, and again, remember, this seminar... is this gathering, the International Congress on Love and Sex with Robots. Who dreams that up?
1: So, a women's studies major.
0: Gotcha. So this is what the name of his talk is, Hearts, Hardware, and Human Enhancement. Gosh, dog. Transhuman. You always got to have the obligatory colon in the title with more words after it. Can't have just a simple title. You got to show how smart you are by having two phrases connected with a colon.
1: Well, the title is to show you're clever. The subtitle is to show off your smarts.
0: Okay. So it's colon, transhumanist orientation and the future of relationships. That according to the conference schedule. Oh, my gosh. Oh, it's so smart. Oh, man. More crazy stuff on the college campuses. Some students believe that hate speech targeting minorities should be more harshly punished. Why are we even punishing hate speech? You have the right, do you not, to speak hatefully of someone else. You may be stupid in doing it, inappropriate, improper, but in this country, pretty sure you have the right to do that.
1: But it hurts their little feelings.
0: Oh, I got you.
1: I got to go to my safe space and play with my binky and blow bubbles because I'm in college and I'm a big boy.
0: Oh, man. So a national survey of 3,065 college students used hypothetical statements from either professors or students varying the identity of the disparaged group from white, black, Jewish, Muslim, or transgender. The severity of the speech also vacillated between objectionable to explicitly hateful, as students were asked to rate the statement's impact and how administrators should respond.
1: Oh, how did that make you feel?
0: Oh, gosh. These are some scholars, I tell you.
1: So, the demean words make you wet your huggies.
0: Just incredible. It's just turned upside down. Why are we doing this on college campuses? How do you get a job out of all this? That's what the point. That's the purpose. They just don't seem to get it. Additionally, no surprise here, 40% of colleges, the faculty, in colleges won't hire a Trump supporter. Oh, man. Black professors outnumber their Republican colleagues at 11 of the august higher education institutions, including Harvard, Princeton, and Yale. Oh, they're just something, aren't they? Oh, man.
1: Hey, I mean, if they want to devalue their own storied institutions, that's their problem.
0: Incredible. Final segment as we wrap up the week is next.

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0: George Jones, Into Faithfully by Journey. And that's because tomorrow is my anniversary. 45 years, hard to believe. Appreciate that, Rhino. 45 years. Julie and I have been married, and man, you know what they say, seems like yesterday. So, also, my daughter, Alex, is moving over to the Department of Public Safety. Is going to be, she's not sure of her exact title, public information officer or chief communications officer, but she'll be handling much of the external communications for the Department of Public Safety. That new role for her starts on Monday. So proud of her. Congratulations. She'll do great. Ed from New Hope says, bless your wife's heart. Hey, what about me, Ed? So, you know what I like to tell people? The reason we're still married 45 years, we're the only people that can stand each other. Works pretty good. No, it's been quite a ride, and look forward to many, many more.
1: What did Einstein

0: and say about his theory of time and relativity, where a moment with your hand on a hot stove can feel like an eternity, but an eternity with the woman you love can feel like just a moment.
1: There you go. That sounds like an Einsteinism, for sure. Yeah, so a couple of little political things are really just news items. Before we're out of here for the week, Green Willow Floor Hospital, now part of UMMC. That is official, so the hospital will stay open. It was, honestly, without this move, not sure it would have survived. So it is now, it's going to be donated to the University of Mississippi Medical Center. So the Greenwood LaFleur Hospital remains open. The Institutions of Higher Learning Board of Trustees approved the donation. There was a bankruptcy matter, of course, involved. That matter was decided in the United States Bankruptcy Court on July 16th. It will be renamed to UMMC Greenwood. So that's where we stand on that. The bankruptcy court order states that an agreement has been reached in relation to the Medicaid payments. They owed Medicaid a bunch of money. There were some mistakes made there, and that was going to essentially take them down financially. So apparently that has been worked out. Appreciate that, Ed. He says, happy anniversary to you both. Something else that got my attention, Rhino, before we're out of here for the week, is that there is a bit of a move, believe it or not, from a legislative perspective, to restore the 17th Amendment. How about that? Talking about at the federal level, where senators would be elected by, the senators would be, I said it right, by state legislatures, people that we elect to serve us at the state level, to govern at the state level, as opposed to through the popular vote. That's kind of interesting. There's a House bill. The House Judiciary Committee is considering a repeal of the 17th Amendment that allowed senators to be elected by popular vote. So this would be essentially repealing it and restoring it to the situation before the 17th Amendment was passed, because before that, that is how we elected our senators. 17th Amendment changed that approach, and we, of course, elect our senators via popular vote, two per state. So the original Constitution framework was different from the House. The idea was, yep, the people vote on the House, but the legislatures of each state, they send their senators to represent them.
0: The people are represented in the House. The states are represented in the Senate.
1: Correct. That's exactly right. And that, so we, by the virtue of the fact that every state has two, kind of continues that, except it's popular vote, meaning that it's equal representation in the upper chamber, in the Senate. Each state has two. I mean, it's a brilliant system. I don't know if this thing has any traction or not. Congressman Keith Self of Texas introduced this joint resolution with eight co-sponsors, all Republicans. This is a first step, of course, in what is a very long constitutional amendment process. As you know, two-thirds of the House and Senate, three-quarters of the state to ratify, to amend our Constitution. I'm not sure if there's an appetite for it, but it certainly is interesting and fascinating to watch this unfold. We are out of here for the weekend. Back with you Monday. Stay safe and God bless everyone.
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3: News. I'm Therese Crowley. President Trump reveals he's weighing a massive new attack on Iran. Fox's Jackie Heinrich.
4: The Wall Street Journal is reporting that the president has grown skeptical that negotiations can produce a lasting peace and believes that the only thing the Iranians understand is military force. The president's top two negotiators, Steve Witkoff and Jared Kushner, reportedly still believe a deal is possible. But the U.S. is surging forces, medics, and weaponry to the region should the president choose to launch an aggressive campaign.
3: Maine Democrats seem to have agreed on a new Senate candidate before the weekend convention. Troy Jackson to step in after the implosion of Graham Plattner and take on Republican Susan Collins. Pennsylvania's governor declares LeBron James Day with the NBA great signing to join the Philly 76ers for his 24th season, age 41. 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
6: Friday, a slight chance of showers and thunderstorms between 2 p.m. and 3 p.m. Mostly sunny with a high near 94 degrees. Heat index values can reach as high as 105 degrees. Chance of the wet stuff is 20%. Friday night, a 10% chance of showers and thunderstorms before 7 p.m. Partly cloudy, low around 75 degrees. And Saturday, a 20% chance of showers and thunderstorms after 1 p.m. Mostly sunny, high near 95 degrees.
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8: I'm Kelly Bennett for Supertalk Mississippi News. NAACP President Derek Johnson accused Mississippi officials of being derelict in their duties for failing to properly handle the Nolan Wells case on Wednesday. The 18-year-old disappeared after failing to return from a trip to Horn Island July 4th. His body was recovered on the northwestern tip of the island 2 days later. Senator Jeremy England, who represents a portion of Jackson County where the tragedy took place, told Fox News Digital the accusations were completely unfair.
9: You know, they understand they're under a microscope at this point in time, but they're being unfairly attacked for no reason other than people trying to make shocking claims and get people to think something nefarious has happened or is going on.
8: Congressman Mike Ezell told Fox he has complete confidence in Jackson County Sheriff John Ledbetter, who's running the investigation.
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8: 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Family and employers can contribute to the accounts, which the child can access when they turn 18. Yet Democrats, like Congressman Benny Thompson, have been telling their own constituents to reject the opportunity. Yet State Treasurer David McRae says Thompson supported a similar program just a few years ago.
12: In 2023, he co-sponsored a bill that created baby bonds, which is essentially what the Trump accounts are. They're called baby bonds. It's the same exact thing, minus one difference, yep. One main key difference. And that key difference was that you had to be a certain income level to get it. 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
21: I'm Steve Azar, and I'm on the other side of the microphone, meaning I'm asking the questions this time, and oh, have mercy for the airwaves. I spent 20 years in Music City, wrote and made some hits, traveled the world, and then moved my family back to the birthplace of American music and where the magnolia trees prosper. And now every time I put my feet on Mississippi soil, when I'm off the road, well, I'm at peace. On this show, it's all about hearing the stories straight from the mouths of the friends I've made along the way, their journey to success. Heck, there might be someone on, I don't even know, but you know how us Mississippi types are. We tend to take well to new company. In a Mississippi Minute, all 60 of them. I'm Steve Azar.

0: Hey, folks, time for another In a Mississippi Minute. Always, always grateful for you tuning in. Ready to get it on today. Headed into the weekend, a long weekend, where you don't have to be yourself till Monday. I said it because I can say it. Ha-ha. Anyway, visit Mississippi.org. There's no ha-ha to that. It is a beautiful, beautiful thing. Check it out. We are the birthplace of America's music, and that's where we're going to land today, on a true treasure that we adopted from the state of Georgia. But he's ours now because he's been here way longer than he lived in Georgia, that's for sure. And I get to partake in his beauty and soulfulness and just utter joy to be on stage with him, which I am extremely grateful every time I strap my guitar on, I can tell you. We first met today's guest at B.B. King's Club Ebony. And by the way, if you haven't been to the B.B. King Museum, you got to check it out. Wherever you are, if you're a school teacher, you want to bring your kids, if you're a blues enthusiast, if you just love the fact that Mississippi rules the music world, you got to go check it out. And it's just an incredible tribute to the King of the Blues, which was today's guest friend as well. We made this record, my Steve Azar and the Kingsmen record, which my guest today was part of that, was one of the Kingsmen, as I called them. And we turned Club Ebony, which was where BB met his second wife. She's also in the documentary that we filmed, Something in the Water. But the album was called Down at the Liquor Store. When I moved home, I finally got to really see what I wasn't capable of writing when I was living in it. I had to go full circle, come back home, and then it all made sense to me. Today's guest, similar, incredible songwriter, incredible saxophone player. Spent time growing up on all sorts of musical instruments, had a little bit of a issue with playing the one instrument he started, so he moved over to the saxophone. The world of saxophone players loves this man, so let's get to it right now with the one and only The Educator, former provost from Lincoln University in Missouri before he retired, spent a lot of years at Mississippi Valley State building up that music program, was one of the beginning founding members of the Delta Music Institute. Without further ado, my pal, Dr. Alfonso Sanders. Hey there, Doc.
1: Good morning, Steve. How you doing, man?
0: I'm good. You got your puppy with you?
1: Yeah, he's down here trying to annoy me right now.
0: I love it. I love it. Well, it's great to have you on, and I know tomorrow we have a show together, so I get to bring you on stage, which I'm always, always thrilled about. I wanted to start today's conversation. I know we've done this before, but I started thinking about Walter King, and I just really felt like one of the warmest, most beautiful men I've ever met. You spent a lot of time with him. Your thoughts on Walter?
1: Yeah, Walter was a consummate gentleman, you know, among us as musicians. He was not known to be a loud-spoken person, but he always was one of the people that you could always go to, you know, for some voice of wisdom in his own kind of semi-comical way, you know, I would say. But Walter carried himself in a fashion that musicians respected, because he was always grounded in not just his instrument, but he was grounded in the personalities that surrounded the music of B.B. King. He was even given by B.B. King the task of making sure he kept up with all of B.B.'s music, written music. At one time, he would let me borrow, you know, different scores so I could use them with some of the students in the band, so we would have kind of an authentic version of what B.B. had recorded. And but Walter was given that privilege, and after B.B. died, he continued to be the overseer for, you know, for that music. Wish I knew kind of where it was now, you know, after Walter's passing, but
0: yeah.
1: The personality, you know, Walter, as you know, you were around him, you know, for his latter years. He kind of slowed down a little bit, but he still had that same persona, you know. He would study music, you know, from lots of different backgrounds. You know, I knew him, you know, from the earliest part of meeting him. I knew him, you know, kind of as a jazz-influenced musician. He played flute a lot, in his early years, but he also was a pretty versatile woodwind player, you know, where he played multiple woodwind instruments. And I sometimes I think about, you know, the voice of B.B.'s band as it changed. Walter brought a certain characteristic in the horn section because he played Barry Sax very well. Mm-hmm. And Barry Sax was one of those instruments that became real popular, you know, in the 60s.
0: Yeah, it's got that real low yeah. thing, right? Yeah, yeah, yeah.
1: real popular. But B.B. was one of the last of those blues bands that carried horns. And so those guys were very fortunate to be able to spend the time they did with B.B.'s ensemble. You know, as we know, a lot of blues band became more rhythm section oriented. Mm-hmm. And could have been a lot of reasons for that. But, you know, financially, you know, moving members around is kind of can be a task sometimes. But Walter, apart from his musical personality, Walter was very well-read individual. We talked about a lot of things, even from the death of like some poetries that, you know, Walter was very familiar with. We would talk about some of the people, you know, people like people who are in the literature, you know, they would know a little bit about some of the names if I start mentioning them. But he would always be very critical too of himself, and which I think musicians of any level should be. And he was probably not that he was the only one like that, but he was not afraid to be critical of himself, but he was very demanding, you know.
0: Sure.
1: If you played with him, he wanted to make sure everything was going to be all right. You know,
0: yeah.
1: He never was a sloppy player, never wanted to be around a sloppy ensemble. So
0: right. You know, the part to me that just blew my mind when he was on dialysis late in his life, and I know that Chris and Jason and my guys would pick him up after dialysis, and we'd have to fly to a show or whatever we were doing our little thing when we were messing around with that. Mm-hmm. And I remember him being so weak to get on stage, but when he got on stage, the air that was saved, I don't know what was going on. All I know is it's like you're just that when you get there, you're allowed to have all your oxygen back and your strength back. And it's just something that it was mind-boggling to watch how weak he had gotten, but yet his playing did not lack ever. It was always there. Can you describe that? Why?
1: Yeah, I don't know. I think it's the spirit of music itself. You know, we're just conduits. We're not anything of value if we don't have an open spirit for the music to travel mm-hmm. through. So Walter, like us and many people, if we choose to be, you know, allow ourselves to be that way, we not only feel healed during the moments that the music is going through us, but it also brings healing to other people too.
0: Yeah.
1: We experience it a lot of times on stage, you know, sometimes sure. moments are very, very sensitive, and sometimes they're more more sensitive than others, you know. We just have to see where the music goes, you know.
0: Interesting, isn't it? You play the same songs over and over and over again.
1: Yeah. But,
0: and you can sometimes this moment, those three or four moments of the song mm-hmm. remind you of another moment that it takes you there. It literally transports you. Oh, I remember that. Mm-hmm. But for some reason, it's just so different every time. And it's not like you're playing different parts, but mm-hmm. it's something in the air and mm-hmm. something on the stage that allows you to feel like you've never done your first kiss.
1: Yeah.
0: It's the most amazing feeling. I wish people out there could understand how lucky you and I both know we are to be able to experience that. And with basically our whole lives. And it's been it's something that you and I both know that you have to be grateful for, because it's a feeling that I've never experienced it on the sports field. I've never experienced it, you know, anywhere. You know, you get these moments at church where you really feel inspired, or times you're praying and stuff like that. And I feel amazing. But with all I feel bad about saying this, but I feel like God put us on earth to be able to feel that.
1: Yeah.
0: And at the same time, relay that feeling to the audience when they're there so they can feel somewhat what we're getting as well. And that's the beauty of live music. Let's take a quick break. I'm with the wonderful Dr. Alfonso Sanders, a music educator, phenomenal musician. He is now a Mississippi treasure. Well, he's a Southern treasure, born in Georgia, but made a lot, spent a lot of his life here in Mississippi. Obviously, BB was a good friend of his. Let's take a break. Go to visitmississippi.org, celebrating the birthplace of America's music, which we are.
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5: Rolling in with Dr. Alfonso Sanders. I'll be on stage with him tomorrow afternoon. And I'm excited about it as always, and always grateful that VisitMississippi.org has been hanging around with me for 9.5 years, allowing me to put this show on for my team at Super Talk Mississippi. Grateful for them as well. Dr. Alfonso Sanders is my guest. When he decided to put down the robe, so to speak, the professor robe, the doctorate robe, which he is a doctor, has his PhD, spent his last years at Lincoln University up there in, or over there in Missouri, and he decided to retire and move back to our Mississippi Delta, and we're grateful for that. Alfonso, you have mentored a lot of people. You look back at your body of work and the time you spent educating. Let's back it up for a second. Who would you consider your greatest mentor?
6: My greatest mentor? It would have to be Joe Jennings. He's now approaching 90 years of age. I try to visit him as much as I can since, you know, I go back home to Atlanta. And by the way, my mother's just turned 90. And,
5: wow. Mine did too. Our mothers are 90 at the same time. Wow.
6: Yeah, so
5: yeah, happy birthday.
6: That's a wonder and a blessing itself, you know, too, to be still around
5: sure.
6: You know, my mother, as you would know, many of us will. But Joe Jennings was a gentleman that I was introduced to kind of in we're talking about spiritual journeys, like when we talk about this music. Well, I just got on the MARTA bus there in Atlanta one day, headed to, I would take my trumpet at that time. I was trying to be a trumpet player, and I would just go out to the park to try to find some solace, you know, and whatever that is, to just play without thinking about anybody else around me. I'd find me spaces. But that particular day, I met a gentleman by the name of Charles Hines. Everybody called him Top, as I found out later. But he was sitting at the back of the bus, and he had a Familiar magazine that, you know, I had started reading, which was Downbeat. Downbeat was probably the most formative jazz magazine of his time. And I kind of found my way back there, didn't want to disturb him, but eventually he looked up and said something to me, and he says, "I see you play trumpet." And he asked a question. I said, "Well, yes, sir." And he told me, he said, "Well, are you familiar with the Neighborhood Arts Center?" He said, "A lot of young musicians are down there trying to learn to play." And he said, "It's being led by Joe Jennings," who was at that time, I met him, he was a saxophonist and well known throughout the jazz community. I mean, through New York and other places. Well, Joe took me in around the mid-70s, and at that time I couldn't really play the instrument very well at all. And he started to mentor me as a student of jazz music, not just the instrument itself, but as to learn the style of music. And from that point on, I met the way I got to Mississippi, which by the way, Joe was from Natchez, Mississippi, mm-hmm. but he had moved from Natchez in his travels. He went through his college world, ended up in Chicago, ended up spending quite a bit of time with Johnny Taylor's band, and which was good. Yeah, which people don't think about it, but musicians of certain caliber was sought out by many of those guys. And a lot of jazz influenced musicians. That BB's band was made up of many jazz influenced musicians in the earliest years, like George Coleman through the Memphis years with BB became Miles Davis's formative tenor saxophone player. Wow. People don't know the histories of how musicians move through other musicians.
5: Right.
6: But Joe, of course, settled in Atlanta to teach in the Atlanta University systems. And so at that time, I think he was with Clark College, and he later started working with Spelman College, where he resurrected an all-girls ensemble, which he mentored quite a few female students who played with many and kind of outstanding people, such as Beyonce and other characteristics, you know.

0: thinking about a new vehicle, trust the team that's been taking care of customers for 70 years. The Cannon family has helped thousands drive home happy. Come take a test drive today and see why. And remember, when the smoke clears, nobody beats a Cannon deal. Nobody.
1: Yeah, so you were
2: kind of got out of high school and didn't really know what I wanted to do. I failed out of college actually a couple of times. I had two semesters where my parents say, "We're not sure if you want to go to college." And so the interesting part about it, hanging around Joe, there was another gentleman by the name of Bill Fielder, who many people might not know him for that name, but he was from Meridian, Mississippi. His brother Alvin lived down in Jackson. They were musicians who were known by the musicians of the world, including some of the most famous musicians knew the Fielder brothers. But yeah. Alvin was a percussionist drummer who stayed and went to school to be a pharmacist, take up his daddy's trade, and he became the pharmacist of the family. Well, Bill, he traveled as a musician, studied with people from symphony orchestras. He landed in Chicago, being one of the earliest members of the sub symphonies with the Chicago Symphony. But at that time, you know, based on what his life was doing, there were very few. Well, there were no black musicians in orchestras at the time Bill was coming through, but he still stayed faithful to studying the instrument from that standpoint. Well, Bill was Joe's closest friend, and so one day Joe told me, said, "Well, look, I have somebody I want you to meet. He's a trumpet player," and said he, you know, he's a really good player, teacher. And he introduced me to Bill Fielder, and I told Bill at that time, I said, "Well, Bill, you know, I want to follow you and learn to play the trumpet." He said, "No, I'll stay in Atlanta." He said, "You're doing good." I said, "No, I just want to follow you." And he said, "Well, I'm going back to Mississippi because my dad is sick, you know, and so I'm going to be there for about a year." And he said, "After that, I'm going to New York." He said, "I don't know if you want to follow me around like that." And I said, "Well, wherever you're going, I'm going." So he said, he said, "You can get me a scholarship." And that's how I got to Mississippi Valley State.
1: Wow.
2: To Bill Fielder. And Bill taught there. He brought lots of trumpet students with him. I was not the only one. I didn't know that he had students like that.
1: They were following him.
2: Yeah, wow. They came there to make sure they kept studying with him.
1: All right, let's back up for a second real quick. You obviously have educated yourself to as far as you can go, basically, mm-hmm. especially you have a PhD, and you're telling me your first formative years in college, your dad, you stopped. I sort of see a person that grabs a PhD as somebody that always was on point in school, but that's a good example for folks to realize sometimes it takes a second to get focused, I guess, find your love. And then it became made sense, and then you get educated that far.
2: But you know what's interesting though, with you and with Terry, we were baseball players, and sometimes I know we've talked about that in our conversations, but I thought that I would actually be a professional baseball player. I really thought that. And somewhere in the back of my head,
1: I never thought that. I never thought that. But I love playing catcher.
2: I was close to Brute Park down in south part of Georgia, and so it gave me hope that I would one day play professional baseball.
1: Let's stay right there because we got to take a break because we got to thank our sponsors. Visit Mississippi.org loves Dr. Alfonso Sanders. It's what it's all about when you talk about the birthplace of America's music. Even though he's an adopted son, he's ours now. And what a blessing he's been. Check it out. We'll be right back with the great Dr. Alfonso Sanders.

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10: I'm Kelly Bennett for SuperTalk Mississippi News. NAACP President Derek Johnson accused Mississippi officials of being derelict in their duties for failing to properly handle the Nolan Wells case on Wednesday. The 18-year-old disappeared after failing to return from a trip to Horn Island July 4th. His body was recovered on the northwestern tip of the island 2 days later. Senator Jeremy England, who represents a portion of Jackson County where the tragedy took place, told Fox News Digital the accusations were completely unfair.
11: You know, they understand they're under a microscope at this point in time, but they're being unfairly attacked for no reason other than people trying to make shocking claims and get people to think something nefarious has happened or is going on.
10: Congressman Mike Ezell told Fox he has complete confidence in Jackson County Sheriff John Ledbetter, who's running the investigation.
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3: Dr. Alfonso Sanders is my guest today. I interrupted him. We're talking baseball now. Well, Doctor and I, first of all, visit Mississippi.org, not an afterthought. Front, always first in my mind, thinking about how grateful I am for them. There's a lot of wonderful restaurants. I've been boasting on that all year because Michelin finally showed up. We've been riding on their tires for 1,000 years, but where have they been when it came to Southern cuisine and lifting up these great chefs of ours around Mississippi? Austin Sumrall on the Gulf Coast. I'm throwing a big shout out to him right now. There's Vestige on the Gulf Coast. There's Sacred Ground in Pocahontas. There's so many wonderful restaurants in Cleveland. You can get the best pizza in the world, arguably, and bagels in Cleveland. All Michelin mentions. Anyway, go to visit Mississippi.org. All right, Alfonso, baseball. I've always said this, and my listeners are going to go, you are a broken record, but I always say it's a platinum record because it's the most important thing. I grew up in a really athletic class, which was a good thing because we were always pushing each other toward winning, and you'd lose a lot, you know, and getting to the end, getting to be the last one standing was very difficult, and it happened for in some sports, but mostly it didn't. So we felt the agony of defeat way more, you know, than the thrill of victory and, you know, reaching the ultimate accomplishment. So I always felt like it was that, the losses and the coaches you disagreed with and who probably were right and all this, the mess that you went to sitting on the bench to the rising up to all that, that helped me survive the business. The music business was equal in my mind, and I felt like, and I still feel like, it's been a sport of another type my whole life, and that's what allowed me to get through it.
4: Because it's a discipline, yes.
3: Yeah, so baseball-wise, how serious were you?
4: Well, I actually thought somewhere in the back of my head, based on the fact that we were kind of state competitive,
3: yeah,
4: you know, players. We made a lot of tournaments, made it to some state finals. But at the meantime, I had learned to play, you know, because I had uncles. Well, one uncle in particular who was a pitcher, and he used me kind of as a practice tool. He said, "Just hold your mitt right there," and he throw at it. So I was into that fearlessly, I guess, without even. I probably was kind of ignorant of how dangerous some of that was, yeah. but it became such a joy to do it, you know, to catch.
3: Yeah.
4: But because of where I lived. Brew Park had Atlanta's, that was their camp, you know, for the training camp. So a lot of young guys thought that they would do that. And so
3: yeah.
4: We had some players that made, you know, pro ball. But by 10th grade, one of the players by the name of Billy Pittman, he's no longer with us, but he left his trumpet, and I just was kind of shocked because the catchers, we always last one taking off stuff, putting bags in place, and I was going to take it up to the locker room. But I took the horn, and since I couldn't find him, I just took it home with me.
3: That's how you started playing music, right?
4: So I was 10th grade, right? And so I hadn't been in, I hadn't been in band, didn't know anything about it. I was struggling with that thing. And my grandmother tried to get me to take piano lessons, which I thought was like for girls. Yeah. So I didn't want to be the guys come by and say, "Hey man, you practicing?" And they said, "Well, you gonna practice piano?" And so it was kind of like a peer pressure thing that kind of made me not want to do it. But I wanted to regress. That's probably one of the major regrets I have is that, man, I wish I would have stayed on the piano, you know, like that. But 10th grade led me to dabbling with it. And one day, as I asked questions over and over and over, Billy just told me, he said, "Why don't you just keep and bring it back to the band room?" And I started taking it home every day. And so the bus drivers, they didn't want you to bring extra stuff on the bus. That's why Billy wouldn't take it. It's because you have to walk home. And we didn't live probably about a mile from the school. Mm-hmm. So I just would take it and walk. And I think I probably made the first book sack because I had to figure out how to take my books, which you carried under your arms at that time. But I got an old bag or something so I could not be, you know, so cumbersome, you know, with that.
3: Yeah.
4: And so it was funny though, but the reason I think I failed out of college, my interest level was not there and I didn't think that's what I wanted to do. And since I couldn't read music or keep up with the music majors, I felt so out of place.
3: Wow.
4: And that was a
3: boy to hear you say that you were ever out of place.
4: No, that's the truth. I mean, you're trying to learn, but as it would be, you know, the masterful plan, you know, yeah. the creator, a guy was in the military and he saw me one day and he saw the frustration and he said, "Look, man," he said, "you can't read music, can you?" And I told him, I said, "No, sir." He said, "Well, meet me in the morning at 7:00. He said, "I'll start showing you how to do it." So he had books and stuff where he started me in this Auburn Trumpet Studies book, and I didn't know nothing about that. And he said, "Well, you pat your foot, and this is how you're going to play the notes." So we started that, but every time he would leave me and go to class, and I would stay in there and practice, so I wasn't going to class.
3: Yeah, interesting.
4: I did have somewhere to eat and sleep, and so my parents, when they got my... At that time, you know, parents would get your grades like through the mail.
3: Yeah. You couldn't hide anything.
4: Yeah. So they say, how does anybody get flunk all the classes? So I said, well, they said, well, we couldn't keep doing it. So, but anyway, it took me a while to figure it out. So I started working, you know, odds and end type jobs but It came to me, you know, by way of Joe Jennings, who you mentioned, you know, my mentor.
3: Yeah, sure.
4: He's been like that even to today. I call him sometimes 2 or 3 times a week. We just talk about music, talk about life and all kind of stuff, you know. But he was, like I said, he's still well known among some of the classic players out there in the business.
3: Have you always been, you're very provocative when it comes to philosophy. And deep, being a deep thinker, I've always felt like, truly, to be honest with you, I think I met one other person in my life. I feel that y'all remind me of each other in both in the music business, but both extremely provocative when it comes to just the way you guys sort of view life and view your instrument and just music and stage and it all sounds like one big. All wrapped in a bow. Have you always been that guy, Alfonso?
4: Yeah, I
3: thinker?
4: That influence was, I guess, maybe, you know, grew up with a grandmother, you know, in my early years. And so there were things that I would watch, and when I asked questions, she would always lead me to other thinking, not just answer questions. So that became something I think that became a natural part of who I became. Mm-hmm. But I think that in the middle of me getting into music, you start spending a lot of time by yourself. It becomes something else. It was different from team sports when you're
3: sure.
4: practicing. you know, you got other people around you. So I think I began to analyze more thoughtfulness. And I'm not sure if that happens to everybody, but it happened to me. And so I would always find myself, because you deal with repetitive stuff over and over and over and over and over, you know, trying to learn to perfect some kind of musical line or theme. And I think that maybe questioning myself is what I still do a lot, is question the things around me to not just settle for the fact that somebody else said it, you know.
5: Yeah.
4: We all hear what others have said, but we don't say it. But I think that the influences, I met people like Bill Fielder when Joe introduced us. He was a very very astute individual, large vocabulary. I had never been around somebody who spoke like that, you know. So that was one of the main influences to recalibrate my educational the instinct that I had for it.
5: Yeah, which has made you one of the great thinkers. And I love it when you pause and then you say something, because it makes a lot of sense to me. Visit Mississippi.org, allowing me to have such a wonderful conversation with the fabulous

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0: times. Dr. Alfonso Sanders is my guest today. So grateful for him. So grateful for our friendship and to share the stage with him. It's always a blessing, I can tell you. Been around enough times when it didn't feel like a blessing. So right now, at this point in my life, I'm very grateful. Grateful for my team at visitmississippi.org and my team at Supertalk. Thank you guys for allowing me the time with Alfonso Sanders to share our friends, my friends, with you guys all out there listening. Doctor, you said something a minute ago that we were talking about that made me think of something, and I'm getting to that point where I forget pretty quick. Oh, but I do want to talk to you, but there's one question that I haven't asked you yet. So, you know, you talk about teaching, and every student's different. Every student's not quite ready. Some are going to work harder and pass the people that are more talented. We've mm-hmm. seen every level of musicians who have risen up, songwriters mm-hmm. who've risen up, and all that. So how do you instruct when it comes to pace of each individual student when there's 20 of them in your class? And mm-hmm. how do you sort of figure out how to educate each one of them depending on the pace or their special needs, maybe?
1: Yeah, you know, when you're dealing with class structures, of course, you have to have some kind of an outline that helps you stay on your task for certain, like if you got a topic that you're going to discuss, but mostly trying to get students to find themselves, you know. So because you're going to always have a mixed match of, you know,
0: sure.
1: of, you know, intellect and so forth, but if you can
0: drive, right? And drive.
1: But if you can help the students understand that there is no such thing as a grade, and try to tell them, even if you try to define a grade in the business of music, then you're going to find yourself failing, and you have to understand that music is a lifelong journey. So
0: exactly.
1: But for some of us, we might find ourselves closer to a more accomplished place that we are. But if you're ever satisfied with that, it doesn't matter what level you're on, you're still not going to be a successful musician. And I know musicians who are considered very well crafted musicians, but they have to still work at the craft.
0: Right.
1: Over and over and over. Just like, I mean, like yourself, you can't just decide, I made it, and now I can just wander around. If you do, you're going to find yourself slipping.
0: Never, ever, ever, ever, ever thought I've never thought that. Because you start having success, you start having these moments that are obviously like sports, right? And you get there, and then you're going like, all you can think about is what you got to keep going. There's no really time to celebrate, nor do you even want to. You think that there's going to be this, you know, fireworks and everything when you get these moments, and you could care less about that. All you can think about is tomorrow and how can I continue to get to be, to have this be in love with me for the rest of my life. Cause obviously it's an unconditional thing. You and I, we love music more than music loves us. It's already been
1: proven. And you can look at it. I mean, Branford, I was listening to Branford, a beautiful interview that Branford Marcellus is doing. And you've had him at your golf tournaments.
0: Yeah.
1: Celebrity golf tournaments, but Branford, he's a very thought provoking guy. But he was talking about his time with Sting and others, but he mentioned the fact that he feels like being a musician and to understand being a musician, one would have to consider themselves to be driven by the same spirit that athletes are driven by. They have to practice off season if they're going to be any good. Mm-hmm. So there's no such thing as a time when you just put your instrument down and say, well, I just finished making a good record, so I can take a break now. Well, that doesn't work for people who are in the business of music.
0: Sure.
1: You know, granted, Steve, we know some people will do it. And that was one of the things I would translate to the students. Well, if no matter what level you're on, me as an educator, I cannot afford to assume that anybody in this class might not be musical material or musicianship material, right? Mm-hmm. So I have to assume that everybody in here is going to make it.
0: Yeah.
1: And so I have to teach like that. And so if you on certain levels, then I'm going to give you the task of coming by to see me as an individual.
0: Sure.
1: And then
0: sure.
1: if you can get students to do that, you'll find out who then has the desire. The desire level really is probably the highest form of achievement that we can have. If you don't have the desire to
0: you
1: do it.
0: You got to know. That's all the time we got. Alfonso, I love you, brother. I'll see you tomorrow. I can't wait to look back there and see you on stage with me. It's a blessing. You're
1: this
0: a great
1: was fun.
0: Man.
1: Yeah, this was fun, man.
0: It was so fun.
1: Always a pleasure.
0: And we're going to do it again in blessings. Dr. Alfonso Sanders, folks. Anyway, visit Mississippi.org, the birthplace of America's music. Dr. Alfonso Sanders, what a treasure. We'll see you later.
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4: I'm Tom Graham. Oil prices falling today for the first time in a week. The drop comes despite the ongoing fighting in Iran and its impact on shipping in the region. Fox's Steve Harrigan.
5: Ship traffic through the Strait of Hormuz really almost at a complete standstill. Just 3 ships a day for the past 3 days passing through that strait. And this happens as U.S. forces continue to grind away night after night, attacking Iranian military positions.
4: Last night, U.S. military carrying out a 13th straight night of attacks on Iran. The nation's busiest train station could get a name change.
6: It's part of an $8 billion redesign of New York's Penn Station. Transportation Secretary Sean Duffy is urging senators to also rename the train hub. The request did not include suggestions for a new name, but Duffy has indicated he'd like to see the station named for President Trump.
4: Fox's Jared Halpern. 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
8: Friday, a slight chance of showers and thunderstorms between 2 p.m. and 3 p.m. Mostly sunny with 194 degrees. Heat index values can reach as high as 105 degrees. Chance of the wet stuff is 20%. Friday night, a 10% chance of showers and thunderstorms before 7 p.m. Partly cloudy, low around 75 degrees. And Saturday, a 20% chance of showers and thunderstorms after 1 p.m. Mostly sunny, high near 95 degrees.
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10: Reporting for Supertalk News, I'm Griffin Ray. A convicted sex offender in Jackson County is wanted after breaking into his ex-girlfriend's apartment and stealing her car. According to the Jackson County Sheriff's Office, officers responded to a burglary and home invasion call near the St. Martin area. It was reported that the suspect, Todd Snow, allegedly pushed through the front door of his ex-girlfriend's apartment, stole the keys to her car, and fled the scene. Although the Gulfport Police Department recovered the vehicle, Snow is still on the run. The Jackson County Sheriff's Office is urging anyone with information on the man with a, quote, lengthy criminal history to contact them immediately at 228-769-3065. The Mississippi Insurance Department is revoking nearly 60 licenses from insurance agents. According to MID Commissioner Mike Cheney, the agents did not appear in court on July 20th to defend themselves against accusations that they were not Mississippi residents, yet sold health insurance in the state.

Chocolate lava cake is a mountainous eruption of flavor. 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
1: Excitement is building ahead of Mississippi's first Lego store, set to open in Ridgeland sometime in the near future. We spoke with fans outside the new Apple Store's grand opening to ask them their thoughts on the Lego store opening in Apple's old spot.
2: But we're definitely excited. I actually work at Lululemon next door to where Apple was, so it's definitely nice to have a new neighbor, possibly, and experience that type of clientele.
1: That was Lululemon worker Christian Holmes. While Holmes' excitement for the state's first Lego store comes from the business side, Ridgeland resident Chloe Celestine is particularly excited for the new store from a fan standpoint.
3: I'm excited. I love Lego, so I think it's pretty cool that we're getting a Lego store. A lot of my friends and family love Lego, so I think it'll be fun.
1: There is currently no speculated or official opening date for Apple's replacement, but Lego has put the Renaissance location on their website to confirm that there will be, in fact, a Lego store. With SuperTalk News, I'm Griffin Ray.
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0: Good afternoon, Super Talk Mississippi. You're tuned into your radio happy hour. That's the Good Things. I'm your host, Rebecca Turner. Now, don't forget, you can listen to Good Things. 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We are on your computer, your mobile device. Just head on over to Super Talk TV. And we tell you all the time here that the best way to connect with our show is over on the Good Things Facebook group. If you're going to be scrolling through Facebook anyway, you might as well be getting some positive headlines and fun conversations in the mix. So just go on over to your search bar, type in Good Things with Rebecca Turner pops up. You can click the join button and grow our ever-growing family there. You may have seen I've shared a few things here recently that I think that you would enjoy learning about. The Mississippi Department of Public Safety and the Mississippi Highway Patrol showed a sweet little boy who was trying to meet 1,000 law enforcement officers. His name is, or they go by Mr. Slater is the cute young boy's name, and he's continuing to work towards that incredible goal. He gets to visit with law enforcement, shake their hands, get to hang out in their cars, mobiles, and sort of see the inside workings of it all. And he's adorable, and he will bring a smile to your face if you would like to have that. Another thing that would bring a smile to your face is you will see that the Mississippi National Guard has just released photos of the 1st Battalion 204th Air Defense Artillery Regime. Did I say that all correctly?
1: All regiment. For the last word, regiment.
0: There you go. All the way to the end. I almost made it. I'm working on it, guys. They have come home after a very long deployment. I think it was over a year long that they have been away from their family and their friends. And man, if you're in a bad mood, nothing can lift your spirits like seeing the reuniting of families from deployed military servicemen and women. It just always brings the tears to my eyes. Someone's cutting a lemon, not a lemon, but an onion, eating a lemon, however you want to say it. And there's some great photos of that as well over on the Good Things Facebook group. And then, too, sometimes we just enjoy having a little fun conversation. We're going to do that on this Friday here on Good Things because, as I always say, there are more things that unite us than divide us. And I feel like everybody listening to Good Things, particularly if you're a homeowner of some capacity or live somewhere, you're kind of, there is a junk drawer. You have one. Everyone has one. I think it's like an unofficial, I don't know, have to for homes. It's like a, you know, dishwasher or refrigerator or your washer and dryer and a junk drawer. And where that junk drawer is, usually is somewhere in like the kitchen area or at least in the walk-in area, kind of like the when you first come into the house of in some way. And it's just a catch-all. It's just what gets everything kind of in there. So the fun question that we have that you can obviously chime in on the C Spire text line, 601-879-4395, is what is one item that must be in a junk drawer for it to be a junk drawer? Because I feel like not all drawers are junk drawers. Some are just messy drawers with a purpose. And that means that there's more like items than not in said drawer. But I feel like we all have certain things that just, for whatever reason, wind up in said junk drawer. And if we all opened our drawers today, not those drawers, but drawers today, and looked in, we'd probably be very surprised that there are several things that we all have in this kind of particular drawer. So the Good Things Facebook group, C Spire text line, Rhino, you're over there laughing at me. What do you have in your junk drawer?
1: Well, I was thinking, I was like, do I have two junk drawers? But then you're like, no, there's messy drawers with a purpose. And I'm like, all right, my second one is definitely a messy drawer with a purpose.
0: Yeah.
1: Because one of the things that I thought of was anything I buy, if it comes with an instruction manual, I'm not going to read it, but I am going to put it in the drawer in case
0: you need it.
1: I need it. So that's my messy drawer with a purpose because it's just full to the brim with random instruction manuals that I will likely never read.
0: Yeah.
1: Above that is my junk drawer. And besides the typical junk drawer stuff of pens and paper clips and highlighters and stuff like that, I would say the one thing that is accumulated in my junk drawer that makes it a junk drawer is the glass or lens cleaning lenses that come with a lot of electronics that have a screen. They'll come with a little El Cheapo lens cleaner that I never take out of the little plastic package. It just goes straight in the junk drawer.
0: I feel like we have that, or we have had that in our junk drawer. Now, if you live in a house long enough and you live with a woman, eventually she will hit a peak where she's like, this junk drawer has to be cleaned out and organized because it gets too full to the brim. Maybe some of you men get organized like that too. I don't know, just throwing us ladies under the bus. So with being in a house for several years, every now and then we do have like a purge of the junk drawer, but it's like a refilling, whatever. You can purge it and you can organize it, and then you give it 6 months to a year, particularly 2 years, it is right back full of like said similar things. So I don't know if we opened ours right now if there would be glass cleaner in it, but I absolutely know that there has been a time and space where the little bottle and the little rag have sort of like fallen into our junk drawer as well.
1: The other item that came to mind when I think of, all right, that's got to be in the junk drawer, is likely a bit controversial.
0: Oh no.
1: But I would say the sewing kit goes in the junk drawer.
0: It's only controversial if you're like, and you have like a separate space for that. So again, I would say as a single dude who's not doing a whole lot.
1: I don't have a sewing room.
0: You don't have a sewing room, but also maybe not like a kind of more of a robust, not knitting, but sewing kind of, I guess, collection like I guess some of us ladies do. I could see that. But yes, I would say that most people have like the little needle and thread or something if a button comes off or whatever it may
1: the
0: be.
1: The little plastic tray little with all the little needles and the pre whatever, yeah.
0: Just in case you have it. Will from Yazoo chimes in on our question today here on Good Things, which is just simply what has to be in a junk drawer for it to be considered a junk drawer. And he said a needle nose pliers. And I'm laughing because we don't have needle nose pliers specifically in ours, but we do have the little screwdrivers, like the Phillips head and then what's the other one called? The one with the prongs and then you got the flat one. Flathead and then...
1: Yeah, Flathead and Phillips.
0: Flathead and Phillips. Look at me. Look, I'm doing good. But we have one of each that's kind of, you know, I don't know, hand size or whatever, just real small. And that goes to the fact that we have children who have toys or had older, don't know so much. And there's you never know when you're trying to screw off the back of a toy to change out batteries and all of those things. John in Oxford says, Sharpies are always found in junk drawers. Yes. I don't know how they get there. Some of you have multiple colors, but almost all of you either have like the skinny black one or the big fat like kind of one too. But there are always a Sharpie of some capacity kind of in your junk drawer. You never know when you're gonna need that lying around. Bubba from Meridian, another good idea for your, not idea, but it's found in most junk drawers, batteries. Now I will say we do try, because going back to the toys that have a lot of batteries, we're coming out of that season, but we're still in that season. I do have a little box in our laundry room where it is not organized, but there are just batteries and things of that nature thrown in there. So I do try to keep those kind of out of the junk drawer and in their specific place, because they're all times coming home and saying, I need AAAs, AAs, whatever it may be. And then your smoke detectors and all that have the funny ones. But yes, usually if you open up a junk drawer, you will probably find. And usually it could be a battery that doesn't work. It was just a battery you popped out and then you didn't really know what to do with it because you wanted to be irresponsible.
1: Or you popped it out and set it somewhere and it just sat there for a while. And somebody else came by and go, oh, why is the battery doing out? Put it in the junk drawer.
0: Mm-hmm. And then do you ever keep them, because you stare at them and you say to yourself, I don't remember if this was the good one or the used one, and I don't know how to figure that out. I know there's ways to figure it out, but you put it in, it doesn't work. It's one of the best ways. But it always sort of just gets pushed to the side sort of as well. Carrie in Richland, old cell phone chargers. We have a whole drawer in our laundry when you open it up that's nothing but connectors and chargers of all, and the idea of like sorting that out brings me great anxiety. I mean, they're from 1500 iPhones and phones ago and different headsets and Lord knows what else that required a cord.
1: I'm fairly certain there's still a Nokia phone charger somewhere in a box in a cabinet somewhere.
0: Correct. And you don't know what to do with it, so it just stays in your junk drawer.
1: Because the second you throw it away, you're going to be like, wait, I need to charge this Nokia.
0: Yes.
1: Crap.
0: or yes. All right. Keep coming. 601-879-4395. We got more good things for you coming up next.

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0: 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Don't forget we are streaming live over at supertalk.fm. 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But the best way to connect with this show each day is over on the Good Things Facebook group. We say it all the time. We post the best headlines, or at least I can find the fun headlines, the most positive headlines about Mississippians or something happening in Mississippi that you may have missed in your feed, and you need that in your feed. So go and join us there. And then every now and then we have a fun conversation that kind of brings us all together and takes the load off. And I am just convinced we are more alike than we are different. And if you walk into any Southern, at least, household, then you will find a drawer full of junk. And we call it the junk drawer. And I don't think anybody like necessarily said, hey, welcome to your new home and look at its big junk drawer. You just naturally create one. It's just human nature to live in a space and not know what to do with X, Y, and Z and just throw it all in one drawer. And the crazy thing is you know what's in there, or your spouse or whoever lives with you knows what's in there. And you'll go to said drawer for the most random things all the time. And it gets used almost daily. So our fun question today is just simply asking you, what has to be in that drawer for it to be considered a junk drawer? We kind of decided that if you have a drawer that is junky, but it's for a dedicated purpose, then that is not a junk drawer. That's just a junky, useful drawer. We all have those as well. But this is more of like just a collection of odd and end things. Chris in Tupelo says, every junk drawer I've ever had has a container of some kind of random nails, screws, washers, etc. That is like the male version of the sewing kit, although women use them too. But it feels very like, I don't know when I will need that. Or
1: you do the flat pack and you put it together and it comes with a little extra pack of screws and a little plastic container. You're like, all right, that's going in the junk drawer.
0: Yeah, I may use that. I may not. And there may be a time in the future that I need that. We have I have a junk drawer on my desktop, but the sewing kit goes in the Scottish butter cookie tin. Someone said an old charge cord. Yep, that definitely goes in. And Jeff in Pontotoc says my junk drawer is where all the bread tie twists go. One flies out every time I take something out of the drawer. I don't know if there's any bread ties in our junk drawer, but we definitely have a space where some of those kind of get stored.
1: Yeah, they're not in my junk drawer. They're in the drawer with the measuring cups and the big stirring spoons and stuff, because that drawer had a lot of space.
0: Mm-hmm. Well, and
1: so it just has a pile.
0: I was trying to think, like, where is that for us? And that's where the forks and knives, the spoons, and all that lie. Like when you open up, it's usually a longer drawer, like usually near your sink or your refrigerator. And there's like a corner to it where we kind of keep those kind of little ties or whatnot.
1: I think you could even divide, like we've divided up the kitchen junk drawer and the other junk drawer. I think you can divide both of those again.
0: Mm-hmm.
1: To where is the junk drawer the topmost drawer or the bottommost drawer?
0: Mm-hmm.
1: Because I've always been top.
0: Yeah.
1: But I did go to a friend's house where their junk drawer was the bottommost drawer in a stack of three.
0: No, it feels like it has to be the top. And it's usually, and just from in our house, it's wherever you come in and you're most likely to set like your keys and your phone and all of that. And it's like in direct proximity to that, where you can just like open it up. And I'll even sometimes throw... Poor Dalco. I'll just throw like anything in it. Like if I'm cleaning up quick and I'm in that kind of mood, and he is like, where is my wallet? Where are my keys? Where are my glasses? Where I'm like, I threw them in the junk drawer. Like I just, everything went into that drawer that's near, you know, leaving the house. And so I can say, if you're looking for it and I didn't know where it went, you know, that's kind of where it ended up, landed if I needed the counters cleaned off really quickly. Aaron and Meridian, old keys. I feel like that is an absolute universal check. Every one of you has a key in your junk drawer that you're not 100% positive where it goes. You may know
1: I'm
0: where it came 99% from.
1: Almost 99% one of the keys in my junk drawer goes to a lock that is in a landfill somewhere.
0: Yes, and you're not going to get rid of it.
1: Just in case that lock is not in a landfill somewhere.
0: If you've moved several times.

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1: A candle keeping the light on.
2: That's true. Like, you never know when that may come in handy, for sure. And I would say, too, like spare lighters, I mean, especially if you live in a household that necessarily you don't need them often. There's like that one little like cigarette lighter that's found, you know, in your junk drawer for lighting the candles, lighting the birthday cakes, lighting all of those things that aren't kind of associated with outdoor grilling or lighting the fireplace, you know, things like that with the longer ones. It's like you should keep one of those around. You never know when you just kind of need one of those, for sure. Rubber bands on the C Spire text line. You know, you don't talk about those as much anymore. You feel like they were kind of more part of our everyday life than they are now. Some of you probably,
1: Especially with newspapers.
2: But
1: like
2: yeah.
1: my grandmother on my dad's side didn't keep her rubber bands in a junk drawer. She kept them in a special drawer in her coffee table because she knew when we would come over, we would take the rubber bands out of that drawer and put them on the corner of the table and shoot them at Lawrence Welk because we didn't want to watch Lawrence Welk with her.
2: So you just unlocked like childhood memory when daddy always used the newspaper to start our insert. We had a natural fireplace or regular fire, I don't know what you call it, but an insert. And so he would take the paper off. He would take the rubber bands and put it in his side table that was by his chair. And then he would read the paper. And when he was done, he would roll the paper and stick it into another little basket to the side. So it was starting to stock up for starters. And so you could open that. And I have vivid memories of mom eventually being like, we're going to have to like reduce the rubber bands bill, you know, because they would just like stack up and then you'd have to move them. But he would say, you never know when you were going to need one. And they were a great projectile toy for kids whenever you were or adults, whenever you were of a certain age. But when you need a rubber band, you know, it's not something that most of us go buy. It always comes from a junk drawer or something you had laying around. You don't usually just say, let me go buy.
1: And if you do wind up buying the bag, 100 rubber bands, you use maybe 3 out of the bag, and then that bag winds up in the junk drawer.
2: Correct. That is also how you get the birthday candles in your junk drawer, because you don't need the whole bunch, and you don't know what to do with the rest of them, so you keep them. We've mentioned assorted batteries and small screwdrivers. Chad in Van Cleve says, I thought our family was the only one with a junk drawer. Chad! Is this your first day in the South? Do you have family members that you visit their home? Are you not nosy? Everybody has a junk drawer. We have 2 junk drawers. Never done inventory, but everything you need is in there. It's just universal, and I know it's a Southern thing. I cannot speak for those that live in other parts of the country, but I just also feel like it's a universal human thing. You just don't know where to put certain things. Not everything can have a place. And some places are just that convenience junk drawer that just happens to stack up there. 2, it's like the coupons that come in the mail when you do keep the mail. So many of you have free biscuits, you know, an extra up on the pizza place downtown, free soda for X, Y, and Z, and you're never going to use them. So just throw them. You just need to throw them away.
1: You say that, but I saw a story, gosh, it was last week sometime, where a lady walked into a grocery store and used a 25 cents off Dawn dish soap coupon that was printed before I was born.
2: Kudos to them for using it.
1: But it had no expiration date in the expiration thing. So it was like, it literally said no expiration date. So, hey, it's 25 cents off your Dawn dish soap.
2: Wasn't it Bed Bath & Beyond that was their shtick, that you could bring in the big blue oversized coupon whenever, and they never checked the dates on that? You could always get your 20% off. I was convinced that they marked everything up in their store 20% because they sent those things out almost every newspaper at the time. All right, stick with us. We got more for you coming up next.

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7: Reporting for SuperTalk News, I'm Griffin Ray. A convicted sex offender in Jackson County is wanted after breaking into his ex-girlfriend's apartment and stealing her car. According to the Jackson County Sheriff's Office, officers responded to a burglary and home invasion call near the St. Martin area. It was reported that the suspect, Todd Snow, allegedly pushed through the front door of his ex-girlfriend's apartment, stole the keys to her car, and fled the scene. Although the Gulfport Police Department recovered the vehicle, Snow is still on the run. The Jackson County Sheriff's Office is urging anyone with information on the man with a, quote, lengthy criminal history to contact them immediately at 228-769-3065. The Mississippi Insurance Department is revoking nearly 60 licenses from insurance agents. According to MID Commissioner Mike Cheney, the agents did not appear in court on July 20th to defend themselves against accusations that they were not Mississippi residents, yet sold health insurance in the state.
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0: 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Don't forget we are streaming live as always over at supertalk.fm. Also streaming from that Supertalk Mississippi app and your local Supertalk Mississippi radio station. You can watch us too. We are on your computer, your mobile device. Just head on over to Supertalk TV. And if you're looking for something fun to get into this weekend, we have you covered. We have Chesney Dole with us. She is with the Downtown Natchez Alliance. But we also have White Waters with us, watercolor extraordinaire. And he's got a new book out to share a little bit more about. So welcome both.
1: Well, hello.
0: It's good to have you here. White, I'm going to start with you, though, because if they're looking over at supertalk.fm, we have your beautiful new book, The Watercolor Road of Natchez, up. How did this one come about for you? And what number is this for you in terms of books published?
2: Oh, golly, I'm not keeping count of that. But it's I think it's about 12, maybe. But is that a good many books? What happened is... my wife and I came to Natchez for our honeymoon, and we kept coming back, and we just love the town here. And it grew into more and more paintings. Wherever I go, I paint. And the paintings came out of that body of work of just visits to Natchez. And then we got we met Chesney down here, and we have the gallery. We got the gallery through her, and it's exploded into a Watercolor Road Natchez book, which is a kind of a love letter from my wife and myself to Natchez. We love being here. We love coming down here. There's so many things to paint here. The people are just very interesting. You can have a great meal pretty much anywhere around town here. And I just love Natchez.
0: You know, I love that you just get inspired and maybe stop to paint or sort of think through that. You know, same ways many when they take photographs, right? You see something that inspires you, but your painting takes a little bit longer than just snapping sort of a photo. So why kind of walk us through when you're walking in downtown Natchez, what are some of those sites or historic places that just drew you in enough for you to stop and pay it enough attention to kind of put it down on paper in watercolor?
2: Well, Natchez, everybody knows the antebellum nature of what Natchez is, and that's apparent, but there's so much more. There's a lot of walk around, as you said, things that we do here, the things that you just pass upon. I like painting the donut shop here. You know, I mean, it's a great donut shop. That's not antebellum, but I like the cemetery here. It's probably the best cemetery I've come across in the state. The cathedral is wonderful. Frankie's on Main, which our gallery is Catty Corner, if you know what that means, across from Frankie's on Main and Main and Commerce. There's so many subjects here that really defy what I thought Natchez was. Natchez has, you know, a lot of stereotypes attached to it, things you expect, but really also those things like the malt shop that you don't really expect to see. Things like that, or Smoots, or you know, just the architecture, but really, to tell you the truth, the people here. It's just a wide variety of people for a town this size. And it's the oldest community on the river, like I say. It brings a lot of different influences architecturally and culturally here. So that's how much we love Natchez.
0: So Chesney,
1: well,
0: when
1: I'm glad to hear you say, Wyatt, that you love the people, because we love you back.
0: So Chesney, as a resident there at Natchez, but also as part of the, or you're the executive director now for the Downtown Natchez Alliance, what is it like to kind of see Wyatt's, I guess, version or representation of the city that you love and kind of help promote, but in the beautiful work of watercolor?
1: It's very exciting to all of us, not just because... Well, I mean, everyone knew his work before he opened the gallery. A couple of downtown shops carried his calendar and other things, and he would come here for signings of his calendar and books. So people know Wyatt, but the most exciting part is that now we get to see Wyatt, you know, sitting on the street corner with traffic going by, banging. he's all over, and he's the hardest working artist I've ever seen. He gets up and he walks out the door. Our office is actually in the basement of his building. And, you know, he says, I'll be back. And at the end of the day, he'll come back with a couple of, you know, at least one, maybe more than one sometimes, New paintings. I've never seen anything like it.
0: Wyatt,
2: there's
0: are you always
2: paint on every corner?
0: A one and done kind of painter, or do you ever go back and like, I need to do that one again?
2: Well, you know, occasionally I'll do that. I mean, sometimes you're outside. When you're outside painting, you meet so many people, and there are so many things to inspire you and to kind of motivate you to paint. Sometimes it gets a little bit too much. So sometimes if there's a thunderstorm or rain or things that you just can't finish, and so I have to go back and finish those things when the weather gets better or when the UPS truck moves. You know, there are things that happen. When you're outside, you cannot predict what's going to happen, and that's what I like about it. It's the fact that it's I think a good painting is a struggle, is a problem that you have solved. And there are many things that happen when you're working outside that you have to overcome. But that's what involves me, and that's what makes the painting work. It's the struggle and the and you know, having to make it work.
0: Well, I know you'll probably be
1: you
0: there.
1: No, I saw.
0: Go ahead, Chesney.
1: Thank you. One of your favorite paintings of mine. My favorite paintings of yours, I meant to say, is the backyard, the gate of the house on South Union Street, the Harrington's house. And I grew up on that street. When I saw the painting, I was like, "What? That looks so familiar." You know, because it's a scene that I saw every day when I walked down the street, but it's not something that everybody sees. And it's a beautiful sort of secret garden type place, and that's what he captured, is the gate, the brick wall, you know, and, you know, it's mysterious, but instantly recognizable to me.
2: Well, I like the discovery of that. You know, I don't always know what I'm going to paint. I wander around until I find something. And people say, "How do you know what you're going to do?" And I say, I don't know what I'm going to do. And that sounds scary, and it is scary, but that's why you go to the fair. You like the thrill. You like thinking that you might be slung off of that ride at any moment. You want the opportunity for excitement.
0: Well, Chesney, I think that's a great segue, too, into a little bit of excitement and getting to meet Wyatt with y'all's upcoming Natchez Food and Wine Festival. I want to make sure you get in a little bit about that that's coming up. I think it's today and tomorrow.
1: It is, and I don't know about that analogy being thrown off of a Ferris wheel as being exciting. But
0: there are other words to use, but exciting is one.
1: So we'll go with it, Wyatt. We'll go with it. Yes, but this is our Natchez Food and Wine Festival. It's an annual event, and it's in a way Natchez's biggest party. We sort of kicked it off last night, well, Wyatt and Christy did, at their gallery on the corner of Main and Commerce, which is our arts district, and I think about 150 people came through to buy the book and have Wyatt sign their book, and it was just really exciting to have that activity downtown and for everybody to be raving about the beautiful book. And now today is the official start. There's so many people in town. The big event is tonight at 6:30. It's called Tastings Along the River. It's at the Convention Center. Their tickets are left, a few tickets, maybe more than a few, I don't know, but you can still get in as of now. 6:30 is when it starts, and there are over 30 regional chefs, including Chef Patrick Teagle of John Besh's newest restaurant, Feliciana.
2: Oh, wow.
1: There's wine to be sampled, craft beer and spirits, and it's just a really, really fun, good time. My favorite aspect of the Food and Wine Festival is that so many people from out of town come, and then they decide they want to buy a house here, and so that works.
2: Well, that's wonderful.
0: That escalated, but in a good way.
1: We're looking forward to meeting our new Natchezians tonight, but most of us have been eating lightly all week in preparation for the big event. I do want to add that tomorrow there are additional ticketed events throughout the day, and there are still tickets for the mixology event at Smoot's, which is at 11 a.m., and the Bourbon and Blues event at the Big Muddy. That is one of our newer music venues. It's over by Stan Hall, actually, in a house, a Victorian house. And then Longwood, everybody's favorite house, is the big octagonal Longwood, has a dinner event tomorrow night. and that still has tickets available.
0: Well, Wyatt, where can we get your book? Make sure we share where we can get his book if we're not going to make it to Natchez.
2: Oh, well, tomorrow we have a pop-up from 11 to 12. If you buy a book at that time, you get a 5x8 print of the cover of the book.
0: All right.
2: So come on by around then.
0: All right. Interesting. Where can we go for more information? Yes. Where can we go get our tickets?
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2: 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Isn't that original?
0: Well, I appreciate you both for your time, and blessings for a great weekend. Thank you both.
1: Thank you, Rebecca.
0: All right, you guys stick with this. More up next.
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7: 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From the New York Cotton Exchange, October cotton is down 8 cents to $79.79. December cotton is up 14 cents to $81.25. From the Chicago Board of Trade, July soybeans stayed even at $12.07 per bushel. November soybeans are up 4.75 cents to $12.43 per bushel. July corn stayed even at $4.33 per bushel. December corn is up 2.25 cents to $4.87 per bushel. From the mercantile, August live cattle is up 2.20 to $2.25.40. October live cattle is up 2.18 to $2.21.38. August feeders are up 260 to $343.78. September feeders are up 365 to $339.85. 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

0: Welcome back to Good Things. Don't forget, we are streaming live over at supertalk.fm. 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And you can watch us. We are on your computer, your mobile device. Just head on over to Supertalk TV. We're having a good time over on the C Spire text line. We appreciate each of you who are joining in on our conversation today here on Good Things. That's 601-879-4395. Same conversation is happening over on the Good Things Facebook group. Love to have you there also. And it's simply uniting us for the fact that we all have a junk drawer. You have one. I have one. Rhino has one. Dan in Hattiesburg has one. Ricky in Aberdeen has one. Jeff in Pontotoc has one. And on and on and on and on. We all have a junk drawer. What is in it doesn't vary much, which is kind of the fun part of it as well. Dan in Hattiesburg said he just remembered that his wife's cousin turns 52 this week, so he might pull out the 5 and the 2 that's been in his junk drawer, meaning birthday candles, so he can put those back to use again.
1: That would be the fourth time they got used.
0: That would be the fourth time that they have gotten used.
1: Because he turned 52, then his wife turned 52, and then their son turned 25.
0: Wow. Okay. You definitely got your 99 cents out of that 5 and sort of that too. At this point, though, I need you to keep it going strong, because eventually you'll have a 5-year-old or a 2-year-old or, like, you know, whatever it may be. And there can be this whole lineage of these wax candles. And also, how long is the wick? Because at some point you're going to start to burn down into the 5 and into the 2. And it's not, you know, but at this point I would be, so I'm so sentimental, I'd be vested. I'd be like, we absolutely have to use that 2 and the 5 anytime those kind of came up for the candles, until there was no recollection that it's a 5 or that it's a 2. And then it would be incredibly sad, but you keep using
1: those. Or you
0: just
1: start doing math.
0: Yeah.
1: You know, 5 and a 2 and a plus and a 1.
0: And a 1 and get them that way. Tim from Tupelo shared that his old school clothespins are in his junk drawer. And if you ever need super glue, also to sort of hold them in place, has sort of come through. Are we also the only family that uses clothespins for chip clips? Or do you buy or have actual chip clips?
1: Most of the chip clips I have in my apartment have the little magnet on them, so they wind up being receipt holders on the fridge.
0: Mm-hmm.
1: I'm not real big on buying bags of chips, just being a single dude, because by the time I've ate them all, they've gone stale. But I don't use any clips after having a roommate, gosh, over a decade and a half ago, teach me the whole fold it, turn it around, fold it different, and it's like origami. It just keeps it closed.
0: Yeah, y'all don't have kids. It's like you need something. That ain't working. I mean, just the fact that we can get our kids to close it with a laundry pin or a chip clip is great, or just twirl the bread back and fold it under. It seems like an actual miracle. But we have a little box where the oatmeal goes, and there's like a line of just old clothesline pins, and my God, some of them are probably as old as I am, that have just kind of been collected over the years. And if you've got kids in certain sports, particularly like volleyball, they just recently got into this idea of clipping people. They get the clothespins and they decorate them and then clip bags. It's really kind of a neat socialization thing. It's the first time in my adult life that I've went to a store and looked for, like, clothespins. I mean, I've always had them in abundance. I mean, maybe not, you know, dozens and dozens and dozens of them, but we probably have always had 2 dozen of them somewhere in the house, and they look tethered and worn. And I can't ever remember buying them. I don't know where they came from. Clearly, they came from my parents' house, probably, or his parents' house in some capacity over, you know, 20 years together. But it was the first, and I felt odd.
1: They moved junk drawers.
0: They moved junk drawers, yes. And it felt odd to go buy, like, a fresh pack of laundry pins, and the fact that they just still sell them. I mean, you know, they're still out there, and they look very clean, and they're very springy, and they work well. But those leftover ones.
1: Did you find them in the laundry section or the craft section?
0: Craft section.
1: Yeah.
0: Yeah. I didn't even think about that.
1: Because you can make little, like, Christmas ornaments and stuff
0: all
1: out of them.
0: All kinds of things. Yeah, I mean, they were using them for a craft. They weren't using them for said purpose. They sure weren't hanging out clothes with them. That's been an eon.
1: Because it depends on which door you go to as to which department you're going to find them in. You go to the Wally World, probably going to be in crafts. If you go to somewhere like a Walgreens, probably going to be with laundry.
0: I would hate to know what you would pay for laundry pins at Walgreens. Or, like...
1: Through the nose, probably.
0: Yes. Dan in Hattiesburg, I have a daughter that will be 25 in 3 years. You hang on to that five and that two. I need... And that needs to just go down with the fam. That needs to be a generational thing in your household. All right, stick with us. You got more coming up next. You got the Boys with Sports Talk from 3 to 6. Rhino and I will meet you back here Monday at 2. But until then, I hope you all find time for the good things.

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1: Fox News, I'm Daria Albinger. Canada opens the Gordie Howe Bridge, which connects Detroit and Windsor, Ontario.
2: Many have devoted years of their professional lives to bringing this bridge to reality. Their work has created a lasting legacy for this region and for North America.
1: Interim Bridge Authority CEO Chuck Andery, President Trump posting on Truth Social that the U.S. will get 50% of the tolls. South Carolina Congressman Russell Fry is running for the late Lindsey Graham's Senate seat.
3: This campaign isn't about another title or political office. It is a movement. It is about making sure that South Carolina continues to have a conservative voice that isn't afraid to lead and isn't afraid to fight.
1: Graham's sister Darlene, who was appointed by the governor to fill her brother's seat, also says she'll run for a full term. America's listening to Fox News.
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5: Friday, a slight chance of showers and thunderstorms between 2 p.m. and 3 p.m. Mostly sunny with 194 degrees. Heat index values can reach as high as 105 degrees. Chance of the wet stuff is 20%. Friday night, a 10% chance of showers and thunderstorms before 7 p.m. Partly cloudy, low around 75 degrees. And Saturday, a 20% chance of showers and thunderstorms after 1 p.m. Mostly sunny, high near 95 degrees.
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7: 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A Mississippi man has been found not guilty in the 2015 killing of a Louisiana student. On Thursday, Quentin Tellis was acquitted of second-degree murder in that case. Tellis was previously on trial twice in Panola County in connection with the 2014 death of Jessica Chambers, who was found on the side of the road badly burned. Both of those trials ended in hung juries. As for what's next for Tellis, he'll return to Mississippi to serve out the remainder of his sentence on a burglary charge. Heads up, if you drive a Ford Bronco, there's a recall you may want to know about. More than 500,000 Ford Broncos have a wiring harness in the engine compartment that could short-circuit, increasing the risk of fire. Owners can contact Ford Customer Service to see if the recall applies to their vehicle.

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1: SEC Media Days are now in the books, meaning we're officially inside the 50-day mark until college football begins. Across Media Days, we heard from both Mississippi State head coach Jeff Lebby and Ole Miss head coach Pete Golding on what they think about their teams heading into the 2026 season.
2: To me, we took this great step year one to year two, and now we're built and set up to go take the same step year two to year three. So from a program standpoint, man, there's great belief, there's great confidence, there's edge, there's energy, there's urgency.
3: I think they're wired the right way. I love how they work. I think they enjoy playing for each other, which is not normal. Definitely have a high ceiling.
1: Mississippi State, which went 5-7 a year ago, will kick off the season on September 5th against Louisiana Monroe. Meanwhile, Ole Miss, coming off its first ever playoff appearance, will get things started on September 6th against Louisville. I'm JT Mitchell.
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0: are back. Welcome back to the great state of Mississippi.
1: You see this? You see this right here? I'm so happy.
0: Sports Talk Mississippi on this Friday is live and in color. Super Talk TV is where you can watch us. 12 radio stations across the state of Mississippi, strategically placed so every single one of our 82 counties can hear us. And we are so glad to be back in the great state of Mississippi. Somebody says, no sound. I can fix that. 1, 2, 3. I think we should be good now, Jeff. Good to see you. Audio should have gone out.
1: I hear you just fine.
0: Video, I think, is where we lost it. But okay. Hey, you know, we're getting our feet back under us. We started our travel
1: day. Do we need Houston to get in there and help us again?
0: We better not, because Houston
1: is coming.
0: Getting a much-deserved vacation.
1: Yes, he is.
0: No days off around here, though. We got a full show coming your way on this Friday edition of Sports Talk Mississippi. We, just 2 hours ago, saw where we're sitting from about, you know, 8,000 feet or so in the air on the way into Jackson. So we traveled back this morning, and it's good to be back. And now we've got another week, really, of kind of summer feeling, vibes, content, etc. I was told earlier, I think this is accurate, Ole Miss will begin practice on August 6th, I believe, is when they will begin. The assumption is, without having confirmed, Mississippi State and Southern Miss will start around then, but probably
1: earlier. I know Southern Miss's, believe it or not, is August 4th, the day we will be down in Hattiesburg for the first stop on the Not Fall Camp Tour.
0: Love that.
1: So I know that one for a fact. I don't know, believe it or not, I don't know Mississippi State. That's my fault. I haven't asked. So, but you're probably on the right path, if I had to guess.
0: Somewhere in that neighborhood. Yeah. So that is 2 weeks away. But, man, we are inching closer. And we're so glad that you guys are with us. Hey, that'll pay some bills, and we'll just kind of recap the week.
1: Yeah. We're glad you've joined us in the actual legitimate, here we are in it, Pearl River Resort Studios. You should be at Pearl River Resort this weekend and having a great time. 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
0: Good to be back.
1: Whose glasses are these? Let's see.
0: I mean, there's only really two options they could be.
1: I can see nothing now. Let's see what we got here. I don't
0: know.
1: Is it
0: going to get better or worse?
1: Oh, it's so much worse.
0: Really?
1: How do I look?
0: You look like your eyes went different directions when you put those on.
1: I'm nearsighted. Whoever these are, they're farsighted. The opposite problem for me.
0: They'll figure that out at some point when they get home.
1: Yeah.
0: I guess. Or Rebecca's in the car. Like,
1: or she's like, I can't see. Yeah. She's going to have to come back in.
0: Good to be back. I will say, that was my first time in Tampa. I don't know if we actually talked about this on the show exactly or not, because I've been asked, you know, what are your thoughts about SEC Media Days, like where it was?
1: Mm-hmm.
0: The hotel was nice.
1: That's fine.
0: It's a nice hotel.
1: Sure.
0: That was a bad choice for destination. Now, I think the city of Tampa or a couple of local businesses kind of incentivized the decision to go there.
1: Mm-hmm.
0: So I get that. If you can save money by having somebody pay for it for you, I guess that makes sense. But this year was a little bit more low-key. There were fewer people there. There was less buzz because there wasn't as many people there. And the overarching theme was cost and travel. I mean, Tampa's not easy to get to for the overwhelming majority of the people that cover SEC
1: Most
0: football.
1: Everybody who was at this event flew there.
0: Mm-hmm. And Nashville next year.
1: That's very drivable for most of your media in the conference. Here's the thing. The people from Oklahoma and Texas, unless the event is in Texas, are probably going to fly.
0: They're flying anyway.
1: They're probably going to fly anyway. But your Alabama, Mississippi, Louisiana, Georgia people, Tennessee people that they
0: Tennessee, Kentucky, Arkansas, Missouri, yeah. they're all driving next year. So that did subdue the event a little bit. I will say, though, from what we got to see of Tampa anyway, so we were downtown and we got to go, I forget what the district was, but we went to Columbia, which is Florida's
1: Eber City.
0: Oldest restaurant last night.
1: It was delightful.
0: I liked what I saw from Tampa. It was very clean. And that's so underrated because you don't notice it until you go to a clean city and it's like, wow, there's nothing out of place here.
1: From my trip back in May, St. Pete just as nice. Really? If not better. I mean, St. Pete more walkable. So
0: I can see that.
1: Yeah, but both. They're old cities. You know, Florida. We forget how old, like how long Florida has been settled. Not that this is history talk, Mississippi or anything.
0: It
1: can be. But yeah, those two cities are fantastic, and we had great times. But I think we put in a lot of good work too. We did some good work. We got a lot of great interviews. You're going to hear some of those today. This is kind of the ones we got left. We had a bunch of good stuff left that we didn't have time for. So we're going to play it for you today. Also, are we going to play the break glass in case of emergency segment?
0: We are 150% going to play that today.
1: So we'll give you a little heads up. Let's do that like in the 5 o'clock hour. But
0: either in the 5 o'clock hour or lead the four with it.
1: Okay, whatever you want
0: to
1: do.
0: You.
1: But so we wrote, when you're flying, you never know what's going to happen, right? We could have been delayed. We were flying over the Gulf of Mexico, so never know, right? So we recorded some segments that were kind of break glass in case of emergency. And it turned into something else to the point where the people from ESPN were looking at us because we were laughing so hard. We're going to play some of that for you. I thought it was really funny.
0: A producer from ESPN.
1: Was
0: so
1: not happy.
0: Right in front, directly in front of us.
1: Was one of the spots, yeah.
0: And it would, like in the morning, whenever Feinbaum and Jordan Rogers went on Get Up, they were on that setup directly in front of us. And we were laughing so hard, the producer there looked at us and said something to me. I don't know what exactly she said, but it was like
1: it's irrelevant. What
0: it
1: she
0: doesn't
1: said.
0: Matter because don't set up in a place where there's 40 radio shows going on if you don't want the radio shows to do radio.
1: Right,
0: producer. So anyway, we will play that at some point today. We've got the preseason All SEC teams and order of finish out. And so we will go through those today as well. And like Haydad said, there's some conversations. If you're just a Sports Talk listener, you did not hear from Kelly Jones yesterday. That will happen today.
1: You didn't hear from Kelly Jones. Jones.
0: Had a chance to visit with Eric Moses, the executive director of the Fiesta Bowl. Mm-hmm. So you will hear that coming up as well. Our friend Bruce Marshall, who mispronounced Kamario Taylor's name, and the second we got done recording, he goes, "Did I just?" And I was like, "Yeah, Bruce, you did."
1: I can't wait to hear. I wasn't a part of that interview.
0: He caught himself before I said something.
1: What would have been funny is if I had been there and he had mispronounced my name as Mike.
0: So we will do all of that with you.
1: All of you on the text line getting mad at me, you can get over yourself. So I'm just going to say that.
0: We didn't even really fly over the Gulf of America either. I mean, just a little bit, like a brief little...
1: There's a little water.
0: Because I looked out of the window and saw 30A.
1: Yeah.
0: Because I was looking at the map. I like looking at the map, pretending like I know something or that I'm doing something while flying when they provide us that opportunity.
1: Yeah,
0: I'm looking at the cockpit.
1: You're like the navigator over there. You're like, bring us up to course 615, 30 knots.
0: Man, I love doing that stuff. But we got a lot to get to today, and we are so glad that you guys are with us on this Friday. I'll be honest with you. We don't dig ditches. There was somebody in my neighborhood before I left doing roof work, and on a day like today,
1: wouldn't want to be doing that.
0: Oof. So our job's not hard. I'm a little tired though. I'm a little worn out, so I need to get some coffee or something. Get myself a little juice to get us through the next 2 hours and 40 minutes or so. But when we come back, we'll do that order of finish. The SEC released that today. Ole Miss getting a lot of respect, and I think Haydad is correct in his disappointment in a snub that happened on one player that you actually heard from us this week. So we'll talk about that when we come back. Sports Talk Mississippi. Stick with us on this beautiful but just hot Friday.

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0: Welcome back, Sports Talk Mississippi. So glad that you guys are with us. So, the media that is there votes every year on all SEC teams. First, second, and third team is what got released today. And they also do a predicted order of finish. So I think we should start with the predicted order of finish.
1: And sure.
0: The top of the league, really 1 through 7, are pretty, incredibly tight. So for reference, Georgia was picked to win the SEC. They were my vote.
1: They were my vote.
0: They finished.

0: finished with 2,519 votes. So that's your reference. Texas, second, with 2,449 points. That's how close they are. I mean, think about that margin. It's nothing. Texas to Ole Miss, who was picked third in the SEC. It goes from 2,449 to 2,004. Yeah. So not much of a gap there. And so let's start there for a second. Because a lot of people think, which is interesting, because the people that think that it's too high are the ones that voted. But Ole Miss, the roster, and Pete Golding getting a lot of respect from the SEC media. They, I guess, between the roster that you know is good.
1: Right.
0: And the three games that you got to see him coach, there's some confidence in his ability to keep that going.
1: Let's pie chart this thing. How much is Golding and how much is the roster? I got
0: 75-25.
1: I was going to say like 70-30.
0: When you got a quarterback like that, hard to screw it up.
1: I did Cole Kublik's show yesterday, and he made the point talking about Lacey and Chambliss. Nobody in the country has a combo like that. There's nobody who has. Well, I mean, the Athletic, and next week we're gonna try to get somebody on from the Athletic. I think we're gonna try to reach out to Sam Kahn, who was part of this. They ranked every quarterback in college football. They ranked Trinidad number one, the number one quarterback in college football according to the Athletic. Right? If they ranked running backs, Lacey is top two. He's top two for sure, right?
0: He certainly doesn't get out of the top five being conservative.
1: No chance. No chance. He's probably number one, if we're being completely honest. With Ahmad Hardy being hurt, the debate is very limited there. So who else has that? Nobody. Then you add the three pieces they have on defense, the big returners, Franklin, Eccles, and Perkins, and you know what they have on offense. Yeah. Yeah, the roster, the way I put it was, Ole Miss has superstars. They may have more superstars than anybody in the league in terms
0: going
1: of
0: going into
1: the season, right? We all know that as the season goes along, people will pop up. But then, you know, Golding did give people something to think about with the way that he coached in the playoff and the way that they performed in the playoff and the way that he handled everything in the playoff. So I get it. I get it. I did not have Ole Miss third. I'll tell you that. They had him a little further down. But when you look at their – just having –
0: It's a third place in the SEC roster.
1: Well, what have I been saying for the past few months, right, that if Kiffin were there, they might be a top three team in the country, right? This is a shout-out to that, right? Like, is there any doubt then if Kiffin were still the coach at Ole Miss, knowing what we know now, that Ole Miss was voted third without him, that they might be second or first with him?
0: Possibly first.
1: And certainly Georgia and Texas are going to be two of the top three teams in the country.
0: Yeah.
1: So, yeah.
0: So, a lot of respect given to Ole Miss. Number four, Texas A&M. And, again, the illustration, the difference between second and third, or third and fourth. Ole Miss, 2,004 points. A&M, 1,967. I mean, that's how close the margin was there. Same thing with 4 and 5, A&M 4, LSU 5, only 6 points behind Texas A&M. Alabama, only 31 points behind LSU out of 1,961 at 6. Oklahoma at 7, only 16 points behind. Tennessee, there's your big drop-off between 7 and 8. Tennessee, 614 points behind Oklahoma. So the top 7 in the league, really. There's a big bunch of teams that, at least the media anyway, thinks that all of them are capable of finishing at the top.
1: I think that's fair. I mean, let's just look at it like this, right? In the last 2 years, how many different teams from the SEC have made the college football playoff, right? Is it six? And then is it six, right? Georgia's been both times. I can do it. Georgia's been both times. They're the only one, right? Georgia's the only one that's been both times, right? Yeah. Texas has been once. Alabama's been once. Oklahoma's been once. Tennessee's been once. Ole Miss has been once. Texas A&M has been once. Well, if you're in the college football playoff,
0: yeah,
1: you have a chance to be the conference champion. You're good enough to do that. So, yeah, the parity we talk about in college football has leaked into the conference as well. And now you've got You've got seven teams, and then
0: Tennessee's eighth, and they're only eighth, and they're only that far behind because who's going to play quarterback? Probably a true freshman. I don't know, but they have talent.
1: Their roster is talented enough that if they had won their lawsuit and Aguiar had gotten another year, they would probably be preseason top 15.
0: They'd have had a lot of conversation this week.
1: Yeah, they would have. And bringing Aguiar, yeah, they would have, but they don't.
0: Florida at 9.
1: And that's a team I really like.
0: I like Florida, too.
1: I think Florida is going to be a top 15 team in the country this year.
0: Missouri's done nothing but just win lately, and they are at 10. South Carolina is super talented. They're at 11. Auburn at 12. That's too high for me. That was not where I had Auburn. Vanderbilt 13, Kentucky 14, Mississippi State 15, and Arkansas

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1: Five team or anything like that. So if you look at last year's stats, 11th in the conference. Well, is it going to give it to me or not? I don't know. I really don't like Google sometimes. Google, you really got to fix what you're doing there.
2: One, it was two, Kentucky.
1: Kentucky, 5-7.
2: 5-7, Kentucky.
1: That's you know, 5-7, 6-6 is where I'm leaning.
2: And behind
1: right
2: them
1: now
2: was 4-8 Auburn. Behind them, or
1: 4-8 Florida, 5-7 Auburn, 5-8 Mississippi State, 4-8 South Carolina, 2-10 Arkansas,
2: and 7-6 LSU was 10th.
1: Yeah, yeah. So saying you're 11th means you're going to be in the, say, 7-5 to 5-7 range. That's kind of where I think State is right this second. So I mean,
2: honestly, they better be, or else we're talking about a coaching search.
1: We are. We're 100%. If State is 15th in the conference this year, that's 4-8 last year. That's where South Carolina finished. 4-8, 1-7 in the conference. Yeah, we absolutely are talking about a coaching search. Yeah. Someone asked, I'd love to know the ratio of preseason top 10 rankings to postseason top 10. I bet the worst ratio belongs to LSU. Our friend Chuck Dunlap of the SEC did tweet out that in the 34 years of SEC media days, we've only predicted the conference champion correctly, I think, 10 times, they said. So you do take it with a little bit of a grain of
2: for
1: salt.
2: Sure.
1: You know, but we're just making.
2: I mean, if Texas wins instead of Georgia, then it's technically wrong.
1: Exactly. But is it?
2: You know, considering how close the two of them
1: Texas
2: are.
1: Texas are good teams. So, yeah, you got to be careful there.
2: I can't decide if we should dive into this right this second. Yeah, why not? We can come back to it. First team all SEC offense quarterback. Trinidad Chambliss instead of Arch Manning got the nod from the let's be honest. I know this is kind of projection, like who you think it's going to be. Trinidad Chambliss was significantly better than Arch Manning last season. That doesn't mean he will be this season, but the sample size that we have of the two of them playing quarterback in the SEC, one's better than the other. Mm-hmm. Period. Like, one's better than the other, period. Again, that can change.
1: And one plays in an offense that's a little more, I wouldn't say quarterback-friendly, but I'll say it leads to more, to bigger numbers.
2: It should.
1: Like, Manning's offense is going to be, he'll throw plenty of yards.
2: But Sark's offense also.
1: It's very good, don't get me wrong, but like, the Kiffin, Weiss, Baker system, whatever you want to call it, quarterback tends to be a little bit more of a running threat. Not that Arch can't run a little, but...
2: Oh, he can. He's athletic.
1: Chambliss will probably rush for more yards than Manning does. And I just think he'll throw for more yards, too. I flipped my coin, basically. I did go with Trinidad Chambliss as my first-team quarterback.
2: And you can back that up, though. You know, you can justify that
1: I feel
2: that
1: completely
2: decision.
1: At ease with that decision.
2: We will give you the rest of the all-SEC teams, including we'll have to dive into a snub here from the state of Mississippi as well. We will do that when we come back. Sports Talk Mississippi Pearl River Resort Studio, home from Tampa. Still talking every day on these airwaves. So glad that you guys are with us again right here in the Pearl River Resort Studio. We will be back in just a minute.

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8: 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A Mississippi man has been found not guilty in the 2015 killing of a Louisiana student. On Thursday, Quentin Tellis was acquitted of second-degree murder in that case. Tellis was previously on trial twice in Panola County in connection with the 2014 death of Jessica Chambers, who was found on the side of the road badly burned. Both of those trials ended in hung juries. As for what's next for Tellis, he'll return to Mississippi to serve out the remainder of his sentence on a burglary charge. Heads up, if you drive a Ford Bronco, there's a recall you may want to know about. More than 500,000 Ford Broncos have a wiring harness in the engine compartment that could short-circuit, increasing the risk of fire. Owners can contact Ford Customer Service to see if the recall applies to their vehicle.
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0: Welcome back, Sports Talk Mississippi, talking about the preseason All-SEC teams that were just released a little while ago. We left off at first-team All-SEC quarterback Trinidad Chambliss. Got the nod over Arch Manning. Kewon Lacy, first-team All-SEC running back alongside Ahmad Hardy, who from Missouri, who, again, Eli Drinkwitz delivered some good news. He is cleared to start ramping up and working on football. Does that mean he'll be ready week one? I don't know that answer. He didn't specify. But he is working on getting ready to play. He's no longer, in the hospital dealing with, you know, more surgeries or whatever after being a bystander and getting hit in a shooting when he was actually here in Mississippi a while ago. Wide receiver, so those are the two first-team All-SEC running backs as expected. Wide receivers, Cam Coleman at Texas. Remember, he was the Auburn transfer. Hugh Freeze couldn't figure out how to get him the football. He's gigantic, and he's fast, and he is
1: for
0: one
1: the,
0: of...
1: Just for the record, real quick, I did not vote Ahmad Hardy All-SEC just because I'm not... I was not sure. Which is, I thought that would be the case. I really thought people would vote him, would not vote for him, because they're just not sure when he'll be back. I voted Kewon Lacy and Jaden Ball as my first-team running backs.
0: I wonder if Drinkwitz saying what he said...
1: Probably got him helping, but...
0: altered that chemistry a little bit.
1: I mean, we'll see. We'll see how it goes.
0: Wide receivers again, Cam Coleman from Texas and Ryan Coleman-Williams from Alabama.
1: My top two were Cam Coleman and Mario Craver. I'm not a huge Marcel Reed guy, but he is going to throw the ball a lot. Yeah. And Mario Craver is going to catch a lot of passes.
0: Tight end, Tre'Dez Green from LSU. He is a extremely tall individual.
1: Physical freak. He was my first-team All-SEC tight end.
0: Definitely doesn't look like a traditional tight end. He's a little skinny for the position.
1: He's a wide receiver playing tight end.
0: And he's got to stay healthy. But if he does in that offense, too, look out. Offensive guard slash tackle is how they did. So there's four guard slash tackles, but you could have picked four tackles if you wanted. I almost want them to just not do offensive line altogether, to be honest with you.
1: You had to pick 12 offensive linemen, and I'm sorry. Like, once I got past the first four.
0: None of us know
1: like,
0: that.
1: I just did the best I could.
0: Trevor Goosby from Texas. Apparently, he's exceptional.
1: Very good. I had him second team, though.
0: Caden Green, not Caden Lee, Caden Green from Missouri.
1: I got him.
0: Jordan Seaton from LSU.
1: I got him.
0: Ernest Green III from Georgia.
1: I got him.
0: In the center, Drew Bobo from Georgia.
1: That was my center. My other first-team offensive lineman was David Sanders Jr. from Tennessee.
0: And because there are more than 11 players on the first-team All-SEC offense, your first-team all-purpose is the aforementioned Mario Craver from Texas A&M.
1: I went with Deuce Alexander.
0: Yeah, he did not make this team, and I understand why. I get it. I think by season's end, he's on one of these three. Mm-hmm. Second team All-SEC, Arch Manning. You guys know him from Texas. Jaden Baugh from Florida.
1: We're doing second team defense now? Or second team offense now?
0: Yeah, I'm just going to go. That's how the SEC sent it, so I'm just going to go with
1: I'm looking more at my team than what you've got. Okay.
0: The two running backs, Jaden Baugh from Florida, Nate Frazier from Georgia. Those four running backs, the top four in the league.
1: As good as anybody. So my second team running backs were... Hold on. I went with Relik Brown and Deshaun Bishop. Relik Brown from Texas.
0: Relik Brown from Texas and Deshaun Bishop. We'll mention him in a second. Mario Craver, the second-team All-SEC wide receiver from A&M, alongside Isaiah, is it Stegna from Oklahoma?
1: Satenya. Yeah, the third.
0: Satenya, the third.
1: Yeah.
0: From Oklahoma. Tight end Lawson Lucky from Georgia.
1: My second team receivers were Ryan Coleman-Williams and Anthony Evans.
0: Okay.
1: I mean, Anthony Evans is the leading returning receiver, and in an offense where somebody's going to catch 80 passes, why not him?
0: Tight end Lawson Lucky, offensive guard slash tackles, Dontrell Glover, Georgia. Hey, spoiler alert, Georgia's going to be really good up front again this year.
1: No, nothing changes. The more things change, the more they stay the same.
0: Michael Fasusi, I believe, from Oklahoma. I believe that's how you say his name. Michael Carroll from Alabama, Lance Hurd from Kentucky. That was a big portal pickup for Kentucky back then.
1: It was.
0: And Mark Naboo.
1: Those are the people in the. That's where Princess Amidala was from. Yeah. Naboo,
0: From Texas A&M, and the all-purpose is Ryan Niblett from Texas. Third team All-SEC quarterback, Gunnar Stockton. It was voted exactly how I voted.
1: Yeah, that's how I vote. Yeah, the quarterback ranking went exactly how I thought it would and the way that I voted, yes.
0: I bet that's like 95% of the voters did it.
1: Yeah. Yeah, you're probably correct.
0: Either Arch Chambliss and then Stockton and then nobody else.
1: Yeah.
0: Maybe the people at Texags probably put Marcel Reed up there.
1: Well, I bet Mateer got a few votes. Yeah. There probably were a few votes here. Mateer probably got a few. Marcel Reed probably got a couple votes. I wouldn't be totally shocked by that. Trying to think my way around who else brings a quarterback back. I don't know. Yeah.
0: But Stockton, the quarterback, DeShaun Bishop from Tennessee, and Hollywood Smothers from Texas, the two running backs.
1: So my two running backs, I went with Harlem Barry from LSU. What do we know about Lane Kiffin?
0: He will run the football.
1: Barry's the first guy. And then this is where I went a little controversial. I went with Jamal Roberts from Missouri, the guy they brought to Media Days.
0: Yeah.
1: Same thing with Drinkwitz. He just knows how to crank out running backs. It's crazy. He recruited Ahmad Hardy to come to Missouri to replace Kewon Lacy, who was there. So he knows running backs. What if Roberts just gets off to a good start? Are you going to really make a change? I don't know. So I went with Roberts.
0: Ryan Wingo from Texas and Nick Harbor from South Carolina, the wide receivers.
1: I went Harbor and Satania at 13.
0: Harbor's a stud. Willie Rodriguez from Kentucky, the tight end. Mm. And then guard/tackles, four of them. David Sanders from Tennessee. Patrick Kudus from Ole Miss.
1: I had Kudus on my third team.
0: Brandon Baker from Texas, and then Wendell Moe Jr. from Tennessee.
1: I want to point something out here. So the conference puts in the email that the team, the programs, they tell you who, they give them the players, right? So Mississippi State, Ole Miss, they send a list of put these guys on the All-SEC ballot for us. Mississippi State did not send a single offensive lineman. I'll take that back. They sent a center. Cannon Boone was on the list to vote for as center, and did I vote for him? I did not. So, just to give you an idea, Mississippi State didn't send anybody in for that particular thing. Didn't send. I don't think they did. I don't remember if they sent Kamario in or not as a potential quarterback. I'm sure they did.
0: I think he was there. Yeah. There was 11, I believe, quarterbacks. Okay. So. Braylon Moore, the center from LSU, makes third team. And Jaden Baugh, all-purpose third team. So he was second team running back, third team all-purpose. I don't know how that works, but that is how it shook out.
1: Mm-hmm.
0: First team, all-SEC defense. Colin Simmons on the defensive line from Texas. Will Eccles from Ole Miss.
1: Mm-hmm.
0: Dylan Stewart from South Carolina. And Princewill Umanmielen from LSU. That is your first team, all-SEC defensive line.
1: I got 3 out of 4 on that one.
0: I think that that'll look quite similar at the end of the season.
1: Yeah, I did not have Prince Will first team.
0: I did not either. I did have him second team, though. I mean, you can't.
1: I did too. I did. He's on my team. I just didn't have him first team.
0: You can't fake 9 sacks.
1: Right.
0: Well, what's amazing about him, there's still a ton of room for growth. There's a lot of flaws in his game. Physically gifted. And, you know, if he takes that another step forward, then really look out. Whit Weeks from LSU, Xavier Atkins from Auburn, and Rasheem Biles from Texas, your three linebackers.
1: Say them again.
0: Whit Weeks, Xavier Atkins, and Rasheem Biles.
1: I had 2 out of 3 again. My other first teamer was Sun Trent Perkins.
0: K.J. Bolden from Georgia, Zabian Brown from Alabama, Bray Hubbard from Alabama, and Ellis Robinson from Georgia, your defensive backs.
1: What are we doing here? How is Kelly Jones not a first-team All-SEC defensive back? He was first-team All-SEC at the end of the season. What changed? It's the same guys. Bolden, Benefield, Robinson, they were all there last year. None of those guys are transfers coming in. What changed? How do you not put Kelly Jones? He was not only my first team guy. He was the first guy on the list for me. I can't believe they had him.
0: I know you know the answer, and
1: it's because he plays for Mississippi State and not Alabama.
0: It's the helmet,
1: or Georgia, or whoever it is. Yeah,
0: it is quite simply the helmet.
1: Yeah.
0: Second team All SEC defense. I'll go through the defensive line, then we'll have to come back to the rest. David Stone from Oklahoma, Elijah Griffin from Georgia, mm-hmm. Taylor Wine from Oklahoma,
1: mm-hmm.
0: and Quincy Rhodes from Arkansas, your second-team defensive line.
1: So Elijah Griffin's the guy I had first team over Prince Will on the – that's the only difference I had.
0: Mm-hmm. I think I had Cam Franklin on my second team, if I remember correctly.
1: I believe I did as well. I had Cam Franklin on my... So my second team was Prince Will, Cam Franklin, Hero Canoe from Texas, and I put Will Whitson on there. I really, truly believe that if he plays 12 games this year, he will be an All-SEC candidate.
0: Will Whitson?
1: Will Whitson.
0: We will come back with the rest. Sports Talk Mississippi on this Friday. So glad that you guys are with us. John in Pontotoc said, why is Tennessee with a big war chest so bad? And my answer was really simple. Everybody has one of those now.
1: Yeah.
0: If Tennessee's bragging to their friends, oh, we got this big war chest. Well, buddy, well, join the club. That's like saying, I've got a pair of pants. So does everybody else. You got to wear them right. And Tennessee's been okay. But there's a lot of room for them to improve as well. Maybe they will. Sports Talk Mississippi. We'll be back in a bit.

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0: I mean, not only did you not end there, you cut my mic off.
1: Well, you know how to turn yours on.
0: No, I don't.
1: There's an on button.
0: That works for me, too?
1: Yes.
0: Well, I didn't know that.
1: You didn't know how to turn a microphone off. How long have you been doing it?
0: The one on my board in Starkville is different than this. I didn't know what that thing does. Sports Talk Mississippi here with you on a Friday afternoon. Genteel Apparel is the official apparel provider of Sports Talk Mississippi. As you can see, if you're watching on Super Talk TV, I've got a Genteel polo on. Michael Borky, as again, no matter rain, shine, it's like he's like the mailman, and neither heat nor rain nor snow will remove him from his Genteel hoodie or pullover. Doesn't matter what the temperature is outside, he's going to be wearing it. You can be wearing it too. And if you're getting closer to game day, the Genteel Collegiate Collection is something you need to check out. 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
1: All right, let's finish here. The defense. Second team All-SEC linebackers, Raylan Wilson from Georgia, Santarian Perkins from Ole Miss, and Kip Lewis from Oklahoma. And your five DBs. There was a tie. DJ Pickett and Ty Benefield from LSU. Eli Bowen and Peyton Bowen from Oklahoma. Mm-hmm. And then Kelly Jones from Mississippi State, second team.
0: It's ridiculous. Ridiculous. He's not first team. Ridiculous.
1: Ole Miss last year had two current NFL wide receivers on the roster. When he was guarding one of them, they did not throw the ball in that direction. To an NFL receiver, they did not throw the ball in his direction.
0: He addresses that in the interview we're going to play later today.
1: He does, yeah.
0: Yeah, so you'll hear his comments on that.
1: Which is funny. All around, it's funny.
0: Yeah.
1: Third team, Cam Franklin on the defensive line, DJ Hicks from A&M, Gabe Harris from Georgia, Jalen Woods from Florida. Hmm. This is why we talk – Georgia's day on this is why we talk about you got to build on the lines of scrimmage through high school.
0: Right.
1: Arian Carter from Tennessee, the linebacker, T.J. Dottery from LSU, and Yonze Pierre, I believe is how you say his name, from Alabama.
0: Mm-hmm. Two of my 13 linebackers were in state. I went with Keaton Thomas. You guys have just talked him up so much.
1: He will be there by season's end.
0: And then Zach Arnett on defense, linebackers – getting tackles, right? Watson and Jet Johnson will tell you all about it. So I went with Zachary Tillman. I think he's going to have 100-plus tackles this year.
1: And defense backs Keon Sab from Alabama, Champ Anthony from Auburn, Khalil Barnes from Georgia, and Jelani McDonald from Texas.
0: Sure.
1: Specialist, first team kicker, Tate Sandell from Oklahoma. He did win the Best Kicker in College Football Award last year.
0: Mm-hmm. I went another way.
1: Did you go with Carniero?
0: I did.
1: I did, too. I think either vote's fine. There are people that are getting up in arms about that. It's like the other guy won the Best Kicker in College Award. It's okay if he wins, you know, first-team All-SEC.
0: Yeah.
1: Punter, Grant Chadwick from LSU. Return specialist, Ryan Niblett from Texas. Kickoff specialist, Tate Sandell from Oklahoma. And long snapper Ben Anderson from Oklahoma.
0: Incredibly, that's who. I wonder if it's the same thing. I voted for Ben Anderson because he was the first choice alphabetically.
1: That's 100% that happened.
0: I have no idea who the long snapper is. So I literally went in alphabetical order. So my top three long snappers were Ben Anderson, Brett LeBlanc, and Bennett Brady. So I just went in alphabetical order. Also for punter, I went Ethan Pulliam. And I shocked you when we were doing this. I said, who should I vote second team? And you said, not Oscar Byrd from Ole Miss. And then I was like, Oscar Byrd was the second leading punter in the conference last year on average punt. You had no idea. So I did vote Oscar Byrd. It's my second team punter.
1: How are we supposed to know what long snapper is better than the other? Truly.
0: For years, I've always made that a homer pick. And just whoever Mississippi State had on the list, I would vote for them. I voted for Hayes Hammond for like 2 or 3 years because he was State's long snapper. State didn't have one this year, so I said, I don't know anything about these guys. I'm just going in alphabetical order. I 100% believe that that's why Ben Anderson is your All-SEC long snapper because he was the first choice, and everybody was like, I have no idea.
1: Second team kicker, Carniero from Ole Miss. Mm-hmm. Punter, Grayson Miller from Oklahoma. Return specialist Isaiah Satania from Oklahoma, And then Trey Dubuck from Texas, the long snapper. Was that also in alphabetical order?
0: I don't know. I thought mine was in alphabetical order.
1: Place kicker, Alex McPherson, third team, All-SEC. Ethan Pulliam from Mississippi State, the punter.
0: Mm-hmm.
1: Vernell Brown from Florida, the return specialist. Terry Bussey from A&M,
0: mm-hmm.
1: the kickoff specialist. And then Brett LeBlanc from Missouri. There you go.
0: Hey, is Terry Bussey the kickoff specialist? He's a wide receiver. Make it make sense.
1: My
0: third team kicker was Kyle Ferry from Mississippi State. I think he's going to have a good year.
1: He's earned that, too.
0: He's got a great chance. He'll probably be Mississippi State's all-time leading scorer when the season's over.
1: You did not hear that interview with Kelly Jones on this show. You will in the next hour. Sports Talk Mississippi. Kelly Jones when we come back.

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2: Fox News, I'm Tom Graham. Small business owners are suing the Trump administration over newly announced tariffs.
3: The same group representing small businesses that successfully challenged the use of emergency tariffs at the Supreme Court this year is suing the Trump administration over a new round of tariffs announced this week. The Liberty Justice Center says 10 to 12.5% tariffs imposed on 60 U.S. trading partners are capricious and arbitrary and require congressional approval.
2: Fox's Jared Halpern, a former NFL Pro Bowler and current TV analysis, has been booked on a drunk driving charge.
4: Former Dallas Cowboys quarterback Tony Romo has been arrested in Milwaukee on suspicion of operating while under the influence, an OWI. The Milwaukee County Sheriff's Office says Romo was stopped Thursday at around 8 p.m. and performed poorly on field sobriety tests.
2: Fox's Tony Genualdo, America's listening to Fox News.
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6: Friday, a slight chance of showers and thunderstorms between 2 p.m. and 3 p.m. Mostly sunny with 194 degrees. Heat index values can reach as high as 105 degrees. Chance of the wet stuff is 20%. Friday night, a 10% chance of showers and thunderstorms before 7 p.m. Partly cloudy, low around 75 degrees. And Saturday, a 20% chance of showers and thunderstorms after 1 p.m. Mostly sunny, high near 95 degrees.
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8: Talk News, I'm Griffin Redd. A manhunt is underway in Smith County after a man fired shots at pursuing deputies. According to the Smith County Sheriff's Office, a warrant was issued to the police for Kevin Adams. The officers made their way to Polkville, where Adams retrieved a firearm and began shooting at the police. While the deputies took cover, Adams was able to flee and he remains on the run. The sheriff's office is warning residents to keep their doors and vehicles locked while they pursue the suspect. If anyone spots Adams or has any relevant information, call 911. A Lucidale woman is facing a felony child abuse charge following an investigation that led to the discovery of, quote, deplorable and unsafe conditions. 27-year-old Amanda Gunter is behind bars after an investigation from Child Protection Services found the awful living conditions her child was subjected to. It was also reported by the George County Sheriff's Office that Gunter's child was being physically abused as well. The child is now safely away from Gunter.
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8: A new and improved Apple store opened Friday in Rickland, and some shoppers are saying that the store staying in the Renaissance Shopping Mall is a statement to the area.
11: It's been here for years, but now they've been able to expand and still stay within the Renaissance area, which I think is a testament to the area and to the population that we have here that loves the product and the area and what we have to offer here.
8: That was Christian Holmes, who works for nearby Lululemon. Apple also said that, quote, every detail of the new design reflects Apple's deep commitment to the greater Jackson community. The Apple Store in Ridgeland is the state's only official Apple Store, with the new location promising a more vibrant and user-friendly setting for all visitors to benefit from. The Ole Miss Heisman push for Trinidad Chambliss and Keewon Lacey continues to strengthen with the university's latest campaign push. Autographed shirts and hats are being sold starting on Monday with the campaign logo for the two players. All proceeds will go to the Grove Collective. With Supertalk News, I'm Griffin Ray.
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16: Sports Talk Mississippi back with you here on a Friday afternoon. 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To the Farm Bureau guest line. Check out favorites.com. My interview with Kelly Jones. Jones. We will eventually go to that interview. Jones. There it is.
17: Yeah, he said it right, man.
18: I got to know how your nickname is your name. How does that happen?
17: Oh, I think it came about with Kelly Jones Lover.
18: I wanted to talk to you about Kelly Jones Lover, so good. Go ahead.
17: Yeah, it came about him. I just woke up one day, and it was just like, Kelly Jones Jones. And I'm like, and my teammates were running with it. They liked it. And
18: yeah.
17: And my coach liked it, too, as well. So I liked it myself, so I just, you know.
18: Now it's your nickname. I think it's great. Every time I refer to you on this show, on Sports Talk Mississippi, on my podcast, I refer to you as Kelly Jones Jones.
17: I love your podcast. I stay seeing them. They be on TikTok, Twitter.
18: To my man.
17: Yeah, everybody watch. Everybody
18: brother,
17: watch
18: anytime it. You want to be on Thunder and Lightning, you say the word. You're going to be on Thunder and Lightning.
17: Most definitely.
18: So, I mentioned this before we went on air. When you were coming out of high school and I saw 6'4", 175-pound, 180-pound cornerback, my first thought was like, he'll be a linebacker. Like, he's just going to grow. And there's no way. A 6'4" cornerback doesn't really exist. And to say that you exist, I mean, you're standing right here. You're an All-American candidate, first-round pick candidate. When receivers come out the lineup, do their eyes get a little big? They're like, wait a minute. Yes. I didn't realize he was this big.
17: Yes, actually. It'd be kind of shocking to me because like, when they see me, it's like, you know, they just look a certain way. And I'd be like, yeah, okay, yeah, I know how this is going to go.
18: Yeah. Do you have that? Do you like having that mental advantage over them?
17: Yes, I do. Like with my length and my speed, because I feel like if they can't beat me with speed, like Brent Thompson speed,
18: mm-hmm.
17: I just feel like they have no chance.
18: So last year was your first year really as a starter. You know, you played a little bit in 2024. Got your feet wet. Last year, you really took off. And by the end of the season, I mean, I remember the Egg Bowl. I don't think they threw a pass at you one time. How, I don't know if gratifying is the right word, but when you're out there on the island and you realize you're not getting a lot of action, how early in the game do you realize, wait a minute, they're not coming over here?
17: When I kept flipping sides and I was going from east side and I was talking to the players at Ole Miss and they was like, he don't want to throw the ball to you. And I'm like, you know what I'm saying? I'm like, I ain't stopping until I get a ball thrown at me. You know, because it's fun. I like competition. Mm-hmm. You know what I'm saying? So it was there for me.
18: What is it about this defense, you know, this 3-3-5, they put that'll put a corner on the island pretty quickly. Are you enjoying working with Zach Arnett and the things he wants to do defensively?
17: Oh, yeah, most definitely. I'm very excited, very happy. Like, I talk to him every day. Like, it's to the point where he don't even want me coming out to the game. Like, he want me following the best player. And for me, like, I'm very excited, you know what I'm saying? Like, if you give me the opportunity to follow the best player, then all lights out. So be it, you know what I'm saying? I want the best. I want to be the best. And, you know, in order to be the best, you got to go out the best. So, you know, I look for no help.
18: So, because they say we want you to go after the best player. Who are the best receivers you've locked up with?
17: Like this past season?
18: Yeah.
17: I would say great guys like Jordan Tyson. Mm-hmm. He was very good to me. Mm-hmm. Casey Concepcion from Texas A&M. I would say Chris Brazel from Tennessee. And, yeah, I feel like those are the top three.
18: Okay. I'm a Saints fan, so I'm excited about Tyson. Should I be excited? Because the only time I saw him live, I don't think he caught a pass.
17: No, he didn't catch a pass. not on Kelly Jones.
18: Not on Kelly. Kelly Jones. We got. I'm telling you, as a guy who does branding, is so important. We got to make sure we're saying it every single time.
17: Gotcha.
18: I asked Coach Lebby, you know, if he's an offensive coach, like if you had to face Kelly Jones, how would you do that? And he's just like, I mean, he sort of gave a shrug. He's like, talking about taking away half the field, but there is the other half. The other guys there, new faces. What do you think about the other guys in your cornerback room?
17: I feel very great about them. I always tell them that, you know what I'm saying, like, we can't go for anything. We can't give up anything. Like, that's my mindset. Like, I just can't go like that. You know what I'm saying? I just tell them, like, no matter what, try your best not to give up anything. You know what I'm saying? Don't get too grabby. Do the things our coach telling us to do, and you will be successful. Don't be scared. And just go out there, you know what I'm saying? Look to the other side, and look at me. And I'm going to look at you in your eyes and tell you that you got this, and let's do it. And I get them a lot of confidence.
18: Is that going to be Jet Jefferson? Is that going to be Jamrock Grimsley?
17: Jet Jefferson. J.R. Grimsley, Kaysen Singleton, all the guys.
18: Yeah. Jet was a guy I thought was going to start last year, and then that first game he got injured, and it just never worked out for him. What's he going to be like this year? He's got to be chomping at the bit to get back out there.
17: Oh, yeah, most definitely. He's going very hard. Like, he's very intentional, you know what I'm saying? Like, he in the aspect of knowing that it could be taken on you like this. So he's very hungry, very hungry. Like, he works hard every day, spend a lot of time in the weight room, a lot of time in the film room, a lot of time in a, you know, just getting recovery. Mm-hmm. So it's a big aspect of him. I feel like he'll have a great year because they coming.
18: What about having Isaac Smith behind you? How important is that?
17: Great. I just know, like, looking back, I'm knowing that I'm scraped regardless. I know he's going to come down to tackle. He's going to communicate. And just the energy and the motor he plays with. Like, I watch his game myself and try to pick up things that he do, like coming with a motor, and the way he tackles is, like, relentless. So I try to add those to my game. But it's very great. I love him.
18: Tell me about Coach Bell. What's your relationship like with him?
17: Honestly, I hit down. I drop to my knees every day, and I'm thankful for that guy. Like, for just believing in me, you know what I'm saying? Hit different when somebody believes in you. So yeah. That was one of my biggest concerns, or my biggest why, on why I do the things I do. Mm-hmm. Like, you know what I'm saying? Like, each and every game, I look back and I just see him, and I just feel like I'm good. You know what I'm saying? Hit different when somebody believes in me. But I love him to death. He's a very father figure. You know what I'm saying? Like, I couldn't ask for another coach.
18: Do you feel like you've learned more about football from him, or more about life away from football from him?
17: Both. I would say just in the football aspect, just learning the concepts, two-man, three-man concepts, knowing what routes you would get, knowing routes that are breaking the stick, like first-level route, second-level route, third-level route, you know what I'm saying? Knowing the receiver you're going up against, what they could beat you with. Like, just being dialed in, doing everything, you know what I'm saying? Like, I feel like I learned a lot about him, and being off the field, just being intentional, because people's always watching.
18: When you play cornerback at Mississippi State, you step into some big shoes. You know, guys like Fred Smoot, guys like Robert Bean, guys like Emmanuel Forbes, Martin Emerson. I mean, the list goes on and on. You're the next guy in that group. You ever hear from any of those guys? They ever talk you up?
17: Almost definitely. It'd be exciting, like, hearing from guys like Emmanuel Forbes, you know what I'm saying, like, telling me that I got to be more vocal. Like, you know what I'm saying, I should be more vocal, be a leader. Like, be the guy who I am, you know what I'm saying? Like, don't take a step back, you know what I'm saying? Like, just be you. You can be loud. You can, like, talk noise. You can, like, you know, be right to hype the crowd up. And, like, guys like Martin Emerson, like, telling me that I'm the one, you know what I'm saying? Knowing that he wore number one, and I'm just trying to be like those guys. But like, I'm trying to be one of the best to ever do it.
18: Jonathan Banks, of course, as well, won the Thorpe Award, the best defensive back in college football. Is that your goal this year, to win that award?
17: Oh yeah, most definitely. Trying to be the best back to ever do it. You know what I'm saying? Like, whatever it takes and whatever I got to do it, I'm willing to do it. Like, if I got to go out the best receiver, if I got to go out the receiver in a screen, I'll go do it.
18: So I want to tell you about an interview I did yesterday. I told you this man wants to meet you. He's not here right now. His name's Bryant McFadden. Played at Florida State. You know, that's one of the DBUs that are out there, and then played a long time in the NFL. And so I asked him about you, and he said, does he listen to this podcast? So I didn't know if he did or not, but now that I know, we'll pass it along.
17: I'll definitely be watching.
18: So he says, his message to you was, take it seriously, because you can make millions of dollars. He said, now you've got to be willing to eat pencils if you're going to play on defense. Mm. Are you willing to eat pencils on defense?
17: I'm willing to eat rocks.
18: Love it. Love to hear that.
17: Rocks.
18: But he was incredibly passionate about you. He said, I know Kelly Jones. I watch Kelly Jones. And this is a guy I know can be at the next level. This is a guy who played for the Steelers, played for Mike Tomlin, one of the best defensive coaches to ever do it. How much does hearing that from a former pro motivate you?
17: Man,
18: or do you need any more motivation?
17: It just... A guy like me coming from Clarkdale, Mississippi, it's just, mm-hmm. I'm just very thankful to even get my name even brought up in a situation like this. Like, yeah. I'm just very just grateful, you know, just to be in this situation. I feel like it's a great milestone for me. It just make me hungry, make me go out there to do more than more, you know what I'm saying? Because doing more is not enough. So I got to go out there and do more than I thought I could do.
18: Clarksdale is a town that's produced a lot of great Mississippi State Bulldogs. I know you know JT Gray, Mario Hagan, Elton Jenkins mm-hmm. is from Clarksdale. Are you the next great Clarksdale to Mississippi State to the pros story?
17: Oh, most definitely. Just showing the kids that it's able to do, just showing everybody that you can do it. And I'm one of the ones who used to sit down on one knee and raise my hand and show Elton Jenkins them that I want to be just like them or even greater than them. And they okay with it.
18: So what's the next... How should I put this? What's the next thing you've got to get this year? Last year, you looked at the way you covered receivers and the plays that you made. What's the thing that Kelly Jones
17: okay, yeah.
18: needs to get better at?
17: I would say tackling, being more involved mm-hmm. on defense, communicate more, just being, you know, in and out, you know what I'm saying, within, like, guard and receiver, follow them everywhere, you know. Being able to look at the other side of the field and to the other team that's showing them that I'm here, you know what I'm saying, and let them know that I will be here for a long time.
18: What does being a leader mean to you?
17: It means a lot, honestly. That knowing that even running sprints, I can't bend over. I can't get tired because everybody always watching. I look at it like it's kids watching, you know what I'm saying? They want you to show them a great example. You know what I'm saying? I want to be a great teammate to all my teammates. And I'm just very thankful to be in this situation.
18: Mississippi State this year, we talked a lot about individual stuff here. Mississippi State trying to get back to where it used to be, trying to get there into the race for the college football playoff. What is Mississippi State going to do this season?
17: I feel like we're going to shock a lot of people. The game that we fell short with last year, like, was a very stinger, you know what I'm saying? We're very heartbroken from that. And learning from that, knowing that what it takes to get there and knowing that you had to finish. So I feel like we're going to be head-on steam. We're not running away from the roar. We're going to the roar, you know what I'm saying? So gotcha. Whoever wants it, they bring it on.
18: All right, last question. We've been asking everybody the same last question here. Who is the best high school football player you ever played against?
17: The best high school football player?
18: Yeah.
17: High school football player.
18: Somebody from Greenwood, Greenville?
17: I was Shadur Sanders.
18: Shadur Sanders? You played against him in high school?
17: Yeah, we played them 10th grade at Trinity Christian, came to Clarksdale, Mississippi.
18: Oh, wow.
17: And we played them.
18: I didn't know that. Okay.
17: Yeah.
18: Man, you caught me off guard there. Yeah, that's a good choice.
19: That was Kelly Jones there on the Farm Bureau guest line. 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

0: That was my interview with Kelly Jones from SEC Media Days. He's got the right attitude. I think, and by the way, DBs don't have to look real hard for to find chips on their shoulders. They just seem to pop up everywhere they go. This not getting first team all SEC will definitely be a motivator for Kelly, I think. I'm probably right.
1: I think you're right.
0: So, what do you want to play next? We got all these interviews.
1: Yeah, we have a few more. Yeah. Our friends at the Next Round conducted a fan poll around the SEC.
0: Did they now?
1: And
0: another year of not being on the Next Round. Just another year.
1: They weren't there.
0: No, they were there.
1: No, they saw their table. Their table was they sent some intern with a microphone.
0: Uh-huh. And just got clips?
1: And sat at the table and would grab whoever he could grab to sit at that table. And the guys were in their studio at home, and they would interview them remotely. That's what they did.
0: I think the SEC has got to look at that and go,
1: there's a reason for that.
0: Like, if you're going to do that, you got to be there. Like, we got to have your presence there. Otherwise, what are we doing? I mean, they do have to pay to be there, I guess, so who cares?
1: Yeah. But I think it's more about the locale that people chose to do the budget route instead of.
0: I get it, yeah.
1: But coach likability rankings in the SEC is what the poll
0: coach
1: was.
0: Coach likability.
1: Likability. So not coaching ability. Okay. How much they SEC fans across the Southeast like the coach. Mm-hmm. If you had to guess who number one is, who is number one most likable coach in the SEC, according to the Next Round's audience?
0: The Next Round's audience.
1: But anybody could vote.
0: Yeah. But I'm thinking like they're not gonna. That's an Alabama show, but they're not gonna vote for DeBoer.
1: Neither Alabama or Auburn are in the top five.
0: Wow. Okay. It's not Kiffin. You know, it might be Golding.
1: Pete Golding, number one most likable coach in the SEC. Okay. Number two might surprise you.
0: Let me see if I can let me have a shot at it.
1: Unless you have a shot at all these.
0: Lee?
1: Clark Lee is number two. Number three.
0: It's not Mike Elko.
1: John Sumrall, number three.
0: Yeah, I can see that. Sumrall strikes me as the kind of guy that we were talking about the other day about people who come to football watch parties and don't know how to be at a football watch party.
1: Yeah.
0: Sumrall knows how to be at a football watch party.
1: Give me the wings. Shut up.
0: He's
1: I'm
0: locked
1: watch
0: in.
1: Football.
0: He's locked in with you.
1: Number four is absolutely going to surprise you. Now that I said that, you might guess it.
0: Is it Elko?
1: It is Jeff Lebby, number four.
0: Again.
1: Most likable coach in the SEC. Most people he's likable.
0: The people in the building like me. That's all that matters.
1: He's a bigger guy. He
0: is a very, look, I don't have a
1: like
0: lot.
1: That.
0: I haven't been able to draw a lot from Jeff Lebby. I haven't been able to get a lot of the guy under the coach. Out from underneath him, but when I have, he's funny. The few interactions I've had with him that have not been coach talking to media, where I'm just like we're just talking as two guys. He's a funny guy.
1: He's a guy's guy.
0: Yeah.
1: Number five. I was a little surprised that this guy got up to number five.
0: Is it Mike Elko?
1: It is Kirby Smart. Number five.
0: Well, Michael Van Buren would disagree. I think Elko comes off as more likable than Smart.
1: Some people like that edge that Kirby's got, though. The videos.
0: Okay, well, another guy who would be good at the watch party. Yeah. Like he, you know, he's not talking during the game as much as you want. Yeah.
1: Mike Elko is number six.
0: Okay, all right.
1: Seven and eight. I think this is because of their audience. Because neither one
0: DeBoer
1: of these guys,
0: and Golish,
1: Alex Golish, is not the eighth most likable coach in the SEC.
0: I haven't known anything about Alex Golish other than he calls plays fast.
1: Will Stein, number nine.
0: Very likable.
1: Yeah, that should be.
0: Maybe the most likable guy I've ever met. Anybody who'll sit down impromptu with Sports Talk Mississippi and give us an interview? Didn't have to, did it? Gave us our most viral clip of the week? Yeah, for sure.
1: Number 10 is Brent Venables.
0: Venables is likable.
1: He's fine.
0: Yeah, he's a football guy.
1: Heupel, 11.
0: Heupel strikes me as a guy who'd be like laid back, drinking a Bud around the grill. You know,
1: Shane Beamer, 12. Now, Shane Beamer's a whiner on the field.
0: He's a little bit of a whiner. He's got a little whininess to him.
1: But if you ever like just kind of watch the way he interacts with people,
0: he seems pretty cool. He seems like a nice guy. I've actually had a social interaction with him, but it was years ago.
1: Yeah.
0: But that said,
1: but like if a reporter tweets something he doesn't like in the next press conference,
0: yeah, exactly. So that's why.
1: Ryan Silverfield, number 13. I get that. Did you see the stuff that Feinbaum did at the end of yesterday?
0: What did you do? No. Did I see the stuff that Feinbaum did? Any day of the calendar year, you can ask me that question, and the answer will be no.
1: It was going around because I don't know how the concept of aura got brought up. And Silverfield was like, I mean, I got a hot wife. I've got to have some kind of aura to have
0: I'll be the judge of that, Ryan. Hold on one second.
1: And Feinbaum like, just decided to go on. And the two people on set, I don't even know who it was, a woman and a man, they were really uncomfortable. He was like, what is that? Why even bring that up? What does that even mean? Like, why say that? It's like, the guy's complimenting his wife on a stage with a bunch of cameras. She probably really liked that. And it was so bizarre, hey, Dad. It was like 3 minutes of him.
0: Well, first off, his wife's a doctor.
1: She, I mean, a clearly intelligent, and she's an attractive woman. And he was like, yeah, man, I got a hot wife. I got aura, obviously, because of her. And it's just a throwaway compliment. And Feinbaum was just like aghast that he would dare say that on that stage. It was weird. It was really weird. On the SEC network, that's the thing that I always go back to when it comes to crap like that, is it occurs on the conference's network. Like, the SEC's branding is on that kind of garbage. You know what I mean?
0: Yeah.
1: I feel like if you're going to have a personality like Feinbaum, you got to put him on a different platform than the SEC's network.
0: I can't find a good picture of this woman, so we're just going to have to go with Ryan Silverfield's opinion.
1: It doesn't make any sense. I don't understand that. Eli Drinkwitz, 14, and then the bottom two.
0: Kiffin and?
1: Sark is 15, and Lane Kiffin the least likely.
0: Somebody asked me, how is Lane not number one?

0: State Treasurer David McRae is returning record amounts of money to Mississippians, whether it's through the College and Career Savings Program or the hundreds of millions in unclaimed money awaiting your claim. Treasurer David McRae says get your applications and claims in today. Treasury.ms.gov.
1: With us, we're going to watch football. You want to do that? I would say yes. But if Kiffin was doing that, first off, I want to know who's cooking because it ain't him.
2: And probably then, get catered.
1: Yeah. And then secondly, no, I don't want to hang out with Lane Kiffin. Lane Kiffin, incredibly unlike, got something to say, we're all going to die. Thanks, Lane. Appreciate you. Supposed to be having a good time here. No, Lane Kiffin at 16 absolutely tracks, as the kids say. Look, yeah, not, the text is throwing me off. You're like, how is Lane number one? The most likable coaches? He says, excluding Ole Miss and Tennessee. Those are two fan bases that wouldn't pee on that guy if he was on fire.
2: Yeah.
1: So anyone who voted for them put him 16th. State fans aren't going to want to be hanging out with him. Oh, goodness gracious. No. And then just listen to him talk.
2: Somebody says, may not translate or mean anything, but that was the most comfortable I've seen slash heard Lebby since he's been here. He was comfortable and confident.
1: I thought when I talked to him that you're getting the cliches, you're getting the again, you're getting the in the building, you're getting the you know, the like, he gives you three adjectives in a row kind of thing. You know, I forget what it was, but it was like, you know, energetic and effort and blah, blah, whatever. He's doing that. But just talking to him, and especially talking, before I talked about it on the podcast, I shared a story of Carlo Barone, my co-host, mispronouncing Brandon Langlois, Mississippi State's SID's last name. I shared the story on the podcast. And when I told Brandon that story, Jeff was standing there, and he gave out like this big, oh, that's hilarious, kind of laugh. So, yeah, Lebby. I don't know what to make of that in terms, and I talked about it yesterday on the show, right? That it feels like they're confident. It feels like he feels like he's got his team in a good place. But I agree with our texter here. Does it mean anything? I don't know the answer to that.
2: You shouldn't read too much into those kind of things. But I drew the comparison. I did it on the show a little bit. But we had so many guests. I went into a longer discussion about it on the podcast with Pete Golding not trying to act like not himself, and how that can translate to football. Because we saw the example with Zach Arnett. It almost felt like he was acting like what he thought head coaches are supposed to act like instead of himself. So there are things that you can read into. I mean, comfortable, confident. He didn't seem like a guy that was afraid that his job was on the line.
1: No.
2: And so maybe he thinks he's got a good football team. Sometimes you can see through that stuff. And I'm trying to think yesterday.
1: Who's the last coach that was like legit on the hot seat that was at media days? Maybe we'll think about that when we come back. Sports Talk Mississippi. Back with you in just a minute.
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5: With SuperTalk News, I'm Griffin Redd. A manhunt is underway in Smith County after a man fired shots at pursuing deputies. According to the Smith County Sheriff's Office, a warrant was issued to the police for Kevin Adams. The officers made their way to Polkville, where Adams retrieved a firearm and began shooting at the police. While the deputies took cover, Adams was able to flee and he remains on the run. The sheriff's office is warning residents to keep their doors and vehicles locked while they pursue the suspect. If anyone spots Adams or has any relevant information, call 911. A Lucida woman is facing a felony child abuse charge following an investigation that led to the discovery of, quote, deplorable and unsafe conditions. 27-year-old Amanda Gunter is behind bars after an investigation from Child Protection Services found the awful living conditions her child was subjected to. It was also reported by the George County Sheriff's Office that Gunter's child was being physically abused as well. The child is now safely away from Gunter.
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10: We're going to put that conversation on hold. We did some extra work this week at SEC Media Days. I had a conversation with the executive director and CEO of the Fiesta Bowl, and here that conversation is for you right now.
11: We're back at SEC Media Days. Michael Borky alongside the executive director and CEO of the Fiesta Bowl. You Ole Miss fans remember the Fiesta Bowl. Eric Moses joining us right now. And I want to go way, way, way, way, way back, actually. The first bowl game I ever attended in my life was a Fiesta Bowl. 2004, Ohio State, Kansas State. And I think it was Darren Sproles, the running back for Kansas State, I think. And the Wildcats got in some kind of, like, they went out and partied on New Year's, and some of them got in trouble, and It was at Sun Devil Stadium, and I vividly remember I was 11 years old, but there was a bag of chips on every seat in the stadium, and my dad and I went. But the game has changed a lot since 2004, I can imagine.
9: Yeah, well, we are, first of all, thanks for having me.
11: Of course.
9: We are the Verbo Festival, now not Tostitos.
11: That's
9: Festival,
11: right,
9: which many people love getting those chips when they came out to our game. Still a fantastic game.
11: So I get a free house next vacation
9: exactly.
11: when I go.
9: Okay. In the Valley, best place to be in the wintertime. So, yeah. Great games. You know, our last three semifinals have come down to the very end, including last year with Ole Miss and Miami, which I'm biased, but I think all objective observers would say that was the best game of the playoffs.
11: It was an exceptional game. And do you find yourself rooting for that? I talked to a director of a PGA Tour event, the one out of Jackson, and he said, I just want, like, give me three guys down to the wire on the 18th hole. I don't care who, just give me that kind of drama. Do you guys root for that?
9: We want the people in the stands to be on the edge of their seats, and we want the folks watching at home not to turn away.
11: And good does that feel when you get it, too? I mean, down to the wire, Ole Miss scores late, and then unfortunately for Ole Miss fans, they're not going to like reminiscing on this, but, I mean, you have Miami, Carson Beck, essentially a last-second touchdown, but there's a little time on the clock, and then Ole Miss has a ball in the end zone. You can't really write a better script than that.
9: You can't script it, and we love it because it's the part of the overall experience that we have the least control over, right? We can't script a great game, but when you end up getting them, and they're these made-to-remember games like that one, I mean, that was an instant classic, and so we couldn't hope for anything better. And Ole Miss fans, let me say, since I'm with you, people in the Valley are still talking about the Ole Miss fans.
11: Really?
9: Still talking about how they filled our hotels and brought that hotty-totty kind of energy to the Valley. And so we are really pleased to have those fans.
11: I'll be honest. I'm surprised at how many went. And that's a compliment to those listening. But I was surprised. They had eight home games during the season. And you know those aren't cheap at all.
9: Correct.
11: And then they had the playoff home game. And then they had to go to New Orleans. All the while Christmas is happening, I figured, man, all the way out in the Phoenix area, I just don't know if that many people are going to make that trip financially, and they still did. I was really impressed and honestly surprised that many made the trip.
9: We were pleasantly surprised. They showed up in a big way. You know, my joke last year was that Ole Miss brought the people and Miami brought the celebs. You know, they had all kinds of people on the sideline. Although we got Jackson Dart, we got Eli, and we got Chuck Liddell, and Senator Wicker showed up. So there were a lot of folks from Mississippi in the house, but it was great. And look, with a tournament, you don't want to take for granted that your team's going to move on, right? And how would you have felt missing an all-time classic like that game if you had the opportunity to be there and decided not to go?
11: And it's not like they played poorly, too.
9: No, they played great.
11: Imagine doing all of that. Like the McGregor fight.
9: Yeah.
11: You know, you spend all that money, and, you know, a few seconds in, he can't stand on one leg. And it's like, well, what am I doing here? What's the point of this?
9: Yeah. Can I get half of my money back or something? Yeah.
11: So what goes into that? I'm curious of the, like, when do you start working on the next game after the last game ended? So Ole Miss, Miami play, Miami wins, they move on. When does the work start for this coming Fiesta Bowl?
9: I mean, the work starts immediately, right? Now that we're part of the CFP tournament every year, the CFP and the management committee are making tweaks all the time, every year, around how we execute these games to ensure that we're delivering for our fans, both those that are there in the stadium and those that are watching on television, and in particular for the teams, and ironing out little things that make it easier, make it better, more enjoyable for all the teams to have. And so it literally starts immediately. I mean, we give ourselves a minute to go to the national championship game and see how that season's going to end. But then after that, we're making adjustments all along. And what's hard now, I mean, this year, as you can imagine, we had 7 days to promote the actual matchup.
11: Yeah, gosh.
9: Right? Like, think about how difficult that is. And so when you talk about being surprised at how many Ole Miss fans showed up, we're praying for that. Because you don't have a lot of time to promote that particular matchup. What we say is, you're going to see two of the best teams in college football play in our game every single year, because it will be a playoff game every single year.
11: So we had the executive director of the playoff, Rich Clark, with us yesterday, and Greg Sankey talked about it on the podium. I'm sure you saw. There's all this fuss about playoff expansion. Our stance on this show is, why not see if 12 works before you start expanding? But where is your game's involvement in those discussions? Do you guys get involved? Do you lobby? And what would be the ideal playoff format for you specifically?
9: It's a great question. We don't lobby other than for the bowls to remain a part of the playoff system. We think the neutral site part of the bowls and marrying the tradition of bowls with the kind of innovation of having a tournament now with 12 teams is the right mix for college football to continue to distinguish itself. You know, we're trying to make certain that the college football playoffs are the premier sports property in the country. I mean, literally, that's got to be the goal. Yeah. And playing those games, quarterfinals and semifinals, at neutral sites with all of the hotel infrastructure, the transportation infrastructure. Like, can I get a direct flight from Jackson into Phoenix? You know, can I make certain that the hotels are there? Those kinds of things are important when you're asking people to come from all over the country. So if we lobby, we're lobbying to continue to be part of the tournament. Whether it's 12, 16, 24, doesn't matter as much to us. I think Commissioner Sankey is asking the right questions, thinking about this in a systematic way, wanting to ensure that the regular season continues to be as important as it is. You just mentioned Ole Miss playing 8 home games. Those are not only important to the university, but think about to the entire community and the business community there and the money that people make on those game days or what have you. And so continuing to make that important and continuing to make certain that we have all we need to execute on these games so that they're great games for the fans in the stadium and on television.
11: It doesn't sound like you're adverse to the on-campus games as long as you guys are, because I'm honest, we love the on-campus games. Even in Oxford, it was a blowout against Tulane, but it was just an electric atmosphere. So that is a great thing. But college football has always, I say always, I mean, maybe not when it was first invented, but the Fiesta Bowl in my lifetime has always been a staple of college football. And I don't want to gas up your competitors, but I mean, the Rose Bowl has been, and the Sugar Bowl has been. Those are an essential part of the sport. And as everything's changing, you want good change, but you don't want to change for the sake of change. And bowl games have been really important in college football. I don't want to see them go away. I watch all of the bowl games, even the ones that are not playoff implicated. The New Mexico Bowl, I'm still watching it. So those two things can, I think, be married together still moving forward.
9: Yeah, and look, I think kudos go to the CFP and the management committee for deciding that our 6 playoff bowls are going to be part of this playoff system in the pursuit of a national championship, because it is that great marriage between maintaining tradition, which those of us who are college football fans have come to know and love, while still iterating, still innovating, still making certain that we're deciding who's a national champion on the field, right? We're not leaving it to computers. We're not leaving it to, you know, media and journalists to decide. We're deciding on the field. And I think that's the right way to do it.
11: Mm-hmm. So now what's next specifically for your game in particular? Not necessarily playoff expansion, but what's next for you and you guys?
9: Well, we want to make certain that we continue to cater to not only the teams, but the travel parties and the fans that come in. We want to stay very close to the CFP and ensuring that we're elevating this game and the entire tournament every year over year, and making this the premier sports property in the country. I mean, college football, we all know, is number 2 right behind the NFL, right?
11: Yeah.
9: Now, many will argue how big a gap there is between 1 and 2. We want to close that gap as much as we can, and we think we have the right product to do it. I mean, think about the game is the same that people know and love in football, but there's something different about watching college kids play football, right? I always tell people, think about,
11: and the brands associated with it,
9: the institutions, right?
11: Ole Miss playing Miami in the playoff, felt something because it was the U, you know.
9: A couple years ago, Caleb Williams last year of college, he loses a big game at USC, leaves the field, climbs up into the stands, into his mother's arms, and starts crying. You don't see that in the pros, right? But that's a thing that makes us root for these kids, because they're young people and they're striving, and every game matters. Every game feels like it's the most important thing they've done. And I think that's a special part of what distinguishes college sports and college football in particular from the NFL. And we've got to hold on to those things, like the bowl system, that distinguish college football from the pros.
11: Really appreciate your time.
9: Thank you.
11: I mean, everybody that I talked to that went to the game had a great time.
10: So a good conversation there with Eric Moses from the Fiesta Bowl. Sports Talk Mississippi right now. Michael Borky, Brian Hidden. We are live, although we did have some extra stuff there from SEC Media Days. When we come back, we got to tell you something that we did.
12: I looked at the clock. I was like, hey, I still got some time. He's still talking.
10: You can turn your own microphone on here.
12: Well, I wasn't paying
10: attention. I've already explained that.
12: You like doing it, though. You like having the power.
10: When we come back, we have to explain what's going to happen to start the 5 o'clock hour. So yeah, we're going to explain.
12: We'll set it up. We'll set it up for you.
10: So that'll be when we come back. Sports Talk Mississippi. Text us, 601-879-4395, the C Spire text line. We'll be back in just a bit.

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0: So we talked about it a little bit during the week.
1: The Department of, I guess it's war now, refers to it as redundancy.
0: A little bit.
1: Sometimes where, you know, it's like, we've got enough missiles to nuke the whole planet, but maybe we should have a few more. Because just in case, right? Some things you got to have just in case. It's break glass in case of emergency. That is what we did yesterday because we were not 100% sure with the way air travel is these days that we were scheduled to land in Jackson a little bit after 1, which, to its credit, we did land in Jackson a little bit after 1. Thank you, United Airlines. But you never know.
0: As seamless of a travel day as we possibly could have had.
1: As seamless of a travel day as a man with an arthritic back can have. How many times did you, in our flight, just go, why does he keep moving?
0: Yeah.
1: Like, you had to be thinking it at some point, but I'm just trying to, like, stretch my back as much as I can. So we did some pre-recorded stuff live yesterday on the Radio Radio Road.
0: 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Digital Drive.
1: Digital Drive. And we thought, honestly, I think it's funny. Now, am I right? Am I wrong? I don't know. You guys are obviously going to be the judge for that. You can tell us on the C Spires text line, 601-879-4395. Where a grown man right now, by the way, is telling me that what is Jersey Mike's. Like, I don't eat there all the time. I have gotten more free sandwiches out of that place thanks to my Mike's points than probably any other human being alive. You don't have to explain what it is. I eat there often. Anyway.
0: Somebody says they ran into Kiffin in the Sky Club in Atlanta, and he wasn't particularly nice, which, that, I mean, no surprise. That's not the story, though. The story is, what happened to flying private everywhere? You go to LSU, they got all this money, they're not flying you private?
1: We don't know when this was.
0: It doesn't matter.
1: Could have been when he was at Ole Miss.
0: In the 6 years when he was at Ole Miss, he flew private wherever he wanted.
1: Well, you know, maybe he was just
0: they got to get their money up down
1: there. Maybe they were just like, he wanted to go to the Sky Club.
0: They're defaulting on some payments. I mean, what's going on down there? But the point is
1: that we pre-recorded. We did 4 segments. We recorded 306. This is how our segments roll, right? If you're a long-time listener, you kind of know this, right? 306, 320. Our segments go 06, 20, 37, and the short one at the end is 53. So we recorded a 306, an opening segment, and then one end of the show segment, and when we thought, you know, we had enough content to get through if we were running late or if we just had to pre-record the show entirely. We had just, you know, we could have, if we weren't here right now, you probably would have reheard Lebby's interview, maybe we would have reheard Sankey's interview, so on and so forth, right? Just, we had enough stuff.
0: Yeah.
1: But obviously we're here. We made it. But that said, we did not want this little bit of content to go to waste. So we think it's funny. We're gonna start the 5 o'clock hour.
0: We'll start the 5 o'clock hour with it. Right, why not?
1: So I'll just go ahead and tell you right now that why don't you hit the button over there for me? We haven't heard this song all week.
0: I've got the politics page up. You want?
1: No, I don't want any of that.
0: I gotta change it over.
1: I want none of
0: you
1: the politics
0: hear,
1: page.
0: Vivek Ramaswamy say something?
1: Because when I tell you that I don't want to hear that, it's the truest thing I've ever said.
0: That is on the board right now. I can play that for you.
1: No, thank you. The College Football Fix, which will start at 5:06, is brought to you by your Mississippi Ford dealers. 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Thank you. If you've got Trump saying thank you for your attention to this matter, I'll live with that.
2: Thank you for your attention to this matter.
0: Has he said?
1: I don't think he's ever said that. I think it's only in the truths. It's not in tweets. It's in truths.
0: I guess that would be more of a question for the host of Mornings with Richard Cross.
1: It would be.
0: Richard Cross.
1: See, it's kind of like Kelly Jones, Mornings with Richard Cross.
0: So NFL training camp is getting underway, and you're having lots of press conferences and stuff. Did you see what Mike Vrabel did today? Mike Vrabel was center of some offseason controversy.
1: He was indeed.
0: He brought a puppy with him to his opening press conference.
1: That's very smart, actually.
0: I mean, I appreciate how shameless that is to get people to not ask about, you know, the controversy.
1: I mean, we've gone from bringing kids to now we're bringing puppies.
0: You brought a puppy to the press conference. You know, wearing a Patriots jersey.
1: You have a tough loss, and you bring your kid into the press conference, and you hope that the reporters will be like, all right, I'm not going to ask this guy why he blew it right in front of his child. But now we're bringing puppies because we don't want to get questions about what are you and Diana Rossini doing on a boat in the middle of, while she's pregnant. What's going on there, Coach? No,
0: they're focused on the puppy now.
1: It's a puppy. Come on, Michael. I'm just a little puppy.
0: When we come back, the lost files of what would have been Sports Talk Mississippi today had that hurricane in the Gulf actually become one.
1: Yeah.
0: And travel had been disrupted.
1: Sports Talk Mississippi, the uncut edition, coming up in just a few minutes.
0: After the news, we'll be back.

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1: Fox News, I'm Daria Albinger. We're waiting to see if the U.S. will carry out a 14th night of airstrikes on Iran as President Trump continues to signal that a massive attack is in the works. Congressman Russell Fry wants Lindsey Graham's Senate seat.
2: Democrats see this as an opportunity. The map is real. The fate of the Senate is real. They've recruited candidates like Annie Andrews who would bring the same far-left agenda that has left behind millions of Americans and put America last.
1: Graham's sister Darlene, who was appointed by Governor Henry McMaster to fill his term, also says she's going to run for a full term. LeBron James says he's taking his talents to Philadelphia. The 41-year-old forward has signed a two-year, $8 million contract with the 76ers. He's looking for a fifth NBA championship. 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
4: Friday, a slight chance of showers and thunderstorms between 2 p.m. and 3 p.m. Mostly sunny with 194 degrees. Heat index values can reach as high as 105 degrees. Chance of the wet stuff is 20%. Friday night, a 10% chance of showers and thunderstorms before 7 p.m. Partly cloudy, low around 75 degrees. And Saturday, a 20% chance of showers and thunderstorms after 1 p.m. Mostly sunny, high near 95 degrees.
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6: With Super Talk News, I'm JT Mitchell. Following SEC Football Media Days, the conference released its preseason poll on Friday, with Ole Miss predicted to finish third behind Georgia and Texas. The Rebels, coming off their first college football playoff appearance, also landed seven players on the preseason All-SEC team, headlined by quarterback Trinidad Chambliss and running back Kewan Lacy getting the first-team nod. Mississippi State was picked to finish second to last, ahead of only Arkansas. Bulldog defensive back Kelly Jones landed on the All-SEC preseason second team. Just a reminder, there is an egg recall due to potential salmonella contamination. Midwest Poultry Services recalled millions of eggs in several states, including Mississippi. If it's that brand and its sell-by date is somewhere between now and August 17th, the best advice is to go ahead and throw it out.
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15: I'm Michael Borky. He's Brian Haydad. We are always so glad that you are with us. Now, if you are listening to this right now, something went wrong.
16: If you are within the sounds of our voice right this second,
15: this went terribly wrong.
16: The break glass in case of emergency version of Sports Talk Mississippi. As it is, Michael Borky and I are scheduled to leave Tampa at 9:15 tomorrow, or today.
15: Today.
16: 9:15 a.m. and fly to Houston and then fly back to Jackson. We're supposed to land in Jackson a little after 1. Gives us plenty of time to get over to the Super Talk studios and do today's show.
15: Houston, by the way, in the crosshairs of an albeit very weak
16: tropical thing. We are going to go fly through some sort of tropical malaise over the Gulf of Mexico. That could delay our flight, quite honestly. We might end up like those guys outside of Malaysia and you'd never hear from us again. So if you're hearing this now...
15: Why did you do that to me?
16: Because I...
15: That flight had not crossed my mind at all this entire time. And now the second...
16: The Bermuda Triangle. Yes, that's us.
15: And we're kind of close to that. Not
16: to
15: really.
16: To Bermuda?
15: No,
16: it's
15: not really.
16: Thousands of miles away.
15: But we're in that neighborhood.
16: Or are you trying to say Malaysia? Malaysia is near Indonesia.
15: The Bermuda Triangle.
16: Okay.
15: We're kind of in that.
16: We're kind of near the Bermuda Triangle the way Jackson is kind of near Oklahoma City.
15: Close.
16: It's not, really.
15: Yeah, why did you do that to me? Now.
16: We are in the Pearl River Resort Studios.
15: I just want to walk away now.
16: 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We may not be reading them. We don't know.
15: Well, I mean, if you're listening to this,
16: we're not reading your text, but you can send them anyway. 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
15: What is that movie? Is it Tom Hanks that lives in the airport?
16: Yes. The Terminal.
15: Is that what it's called? The Terminal? Yeah. What if that's us? What if we just get flight delays and flight delays and flight delays?
16: I don't know how to do construction. He got a job doing construction in that. He started working on one of the terminals. You'll pay me? I got to be honest. When you said, what's that movie with Tom Hanks? And we're talking about flying.
15: Castaway.
16: I thought you were going a totally different way. I was like,
17: Wilson.
16: Why would you bring that up? That's even worse. I'll be honest with you.
17: Wilson.
16: Though. I'm not living with you on a Caribbean island. I'll just swim to the next island.
15: No, we'd have a great time.
16: No, I don't think we would.
15: I already know, like, what fish you can eat, crabs, how to catch them, all that stuff.
16: I don't know about this.
15: I've watched enough Bear Grylls in my life to know exactly what we need to do if we get caught on some kind of tropical
16: island.
15: We
16: got to improvise, overcome, and adapt.
15: Exactly.
16: So, we'll see how it goes. So, like I said, this is the break glass in case of emergency version of Sports Talk Mississippi. It's very possible this what we're saying right now never makes the light of day. And I got to be totally honest with you. That's what I would prefer.
15: We should just air it someday, though, just to, you know.
16: I mean,
15: here's the segment that we did that you guys never got to hear.
16: So, that said, we still have a lot of great coverage from SEC Media Days that we have kind of in the hopper that we're going to be able to bring to you guys today. What all do we have set up for today?
15: So what they
16: this
15: will,
16: is going to air regardless of us.
15: What they will hear, we'll go back to the well a couple of times. So they'll hear our conversation with Greg Sankey that will happen again.
16: Okay.
15: Likely an Ole Miss player or two.
16: Yeah.
15: Likely a state player or two.
16: Mm-hmm.
15: We have.
16: You want to run Lebby and Golding again?
15: Oh, wait. We can run Lebby again. We've got. I thought it ended up being a great conversation with the CEO of the Fiesta Bowl. Usually, is anybody around that usually that they ask us to do these bowl interviews?
16: Yeah,
15: and they're not worth the time.
16: They can be quite boring.
15: This one was worth the time.
16: Yeah.
15: It was really good, and so we've got that. There's a documentary series coming out, and one of the main subjects will be Pete Golding. It's centered around new coaches in the SEC.
16: Right.
15: Peter Burns was able to go to their houses. They let them in their homes. He said when he went to Ryan Silverfield's house, he opened the door holding one of his very new children.
16: Yeah.
15: I had to walk around the outside of the house because one of his kids was sleeping. And so they had to go in the back door because they didn't want to wake up the kids.
16: Yeah.
15: Those kind of stories, those kind of insight. And we talk about, like, you know, the process of how they made that, what it's like, all that stuff. So that's a lot of fun.
16: Very
15: as
16: cool.
15: Well. We'll talk Oklahoma as well. A conversation that you had earlier this week. And,
16: oh, put that in? Okay.
15: Yeah, that'll be for Friday as well. So a lot of good stuff coming your way, a lot of new stuff coming your way, and some things that you may have missed. The plan is for us to not have to do this, but if you are hearing us, we are not just copying and pasting Wednesday or Thursday's show. You're getting some new stuff today.
16: Actually, if you're hearing us right now, please organize a search party.
15: Find us.
16: Come find us. All right. We'll do the rocks on the beach thing. You know, it's not going to say help. It's going to be a different 4-letter word, but you will see it from the sky. There you go. All right. So, what was your number one takeaway from the 4 days that we spent in Tampa?
15: So let's go away from local on that front for a second. John Sumrall's awesome.
16: Yes.
15: I don't know if he's going to win at Florida or not. I know that he has been a head coach for 4 seasons and he has played in 4 conference championship games. So I think he can coach football really well. But I think the SEC over the last few years has been lacking guys like him, and I said no local, but guys like him in Golding that are willing to, I don't know, just give us a little something different that's not coach speak, where they accidentally say something, they're like, oh, my bad, like, sorry, I said that, that potty word. John Sumrall made a joke about, man, if your phone would have gone off in my meeting, I'd be flipping this podium over right now.
16: My phone went off while I was being interviewed by Cole Kublik, and he's like, Sumrall would have thrown you. I was like, that is to let me, I'm trying to stay organized. That's not just somebody calling me to shoot the breeze. That's me going to my next interview. I got to stay organized. I think Sumrall would have appreciated that.
15: Probably. And the league needs a little
16: organization.
15: We need a little bit of juice. Lane Kiffin was muzzled yesterday.
16: Yes. Yesterday.
15: So there was no electricity with him at all, which is fine. And as we said yesterday,
16: well,
15: that was the appropriate approach.
16: The electricity, when Lane Kiffin gives you an electric interview, it's only like 1 out of every 10. The other 9 are, you know, well, Sam's going to be great this year. That's the other 9 interviews that you do with Lane Kiffin. So what we got really and truthfully is an honest Lane Kiffin interview.
15: Oh, honest look into what you're actually
16: what he is. Yeah. I hate to tell people this. I don't know if you're ready to hear it. Lane Kiffin's kind of a boring guy.
15: And that's okay.
16: Oh, I mean, you're talking to King Boring over here, all right? Now, like, you know, exciting night in my life is, you know, oh, there's ice cream in the fridge? I'll go grab some. Yeah, that's big. That's big news at the Hey Dad house. So,
15: But the league's gotten boring. And we need a little bit of juice. I mean,
16: I thought Will Stein gave some of that.
15: Will Stein, another winner at SEC Media Days.
16: Gave us our most viral clip of the week.
15: Gave us our most viral clip. Was willing to sit down with us, even though his team does not play Ole Miss or Mississippi State this year. And a lot of people apparently had that experience in the big room or the breakout rooms where it was like, hey, this guy, he's thoughtful and answers your questions and is present here in the room when you're asking him. And that was impressive. So the league needs a little bit more of something now that, I mean, this is a long time ago, but, you know, Spurrier's gone and you've had some of Mike Leach, rest his soul, not with us. And he was always somebody that you were really looking forward to hearing because he was a real personality. And we've gotten so political, and what I mean by political is they act like politicians.
16: Yeah.
15: And we need people that are
16: well. You say that
15: aren't.
16: There's one politician. He'll say whatever he wants. He's not worried about being boring.
15: That is true.
17: That's right.
15: SEC Media Days 2026.
17: Lane Kiffin. I think about Lane Kiffin. I say, what's wrong with that guy? I think he's a little weird. I think he's a little off in the head. I think that he's got his own issues. I don't have any issues, certainly don't have any issues over here. When I do have issues, they're the best issues. Nobody say they're good issues. People say your issues, you win too much.
15: Brian Haydad, Michael Borky disappeared. Cash, I'm putting cash on it. He's
16: gonna find God, him. We're never going to get found. No!
15: Really should air this.
16: Tell Margot Robbie I loved her. Putting cash in charge of the search mission to find Haydad and Borky. 20 years later, my beard's down to my feet.
15: And then there's a press conference celebrating.
16: Yeah.
17: Mission accomplished.
16: Again, we hope that you never hear this.
15: I hope that you do.
16: This might be something we just put on YouTube.
15: No kidding.
16: TNL, or not TNL, STM, The Forgotten Files.
15: So, hopefully we'll
16: when we come back, we won't be back, God willing.
15: Sports Talk Mississippi, Pearl River Resort Studio. We're disturbing ESPN. We were laughing too hard. ESPN,
16: I'm sorry. We're very sorry.
15: They did not like us
16: I'm sorry.
15: Having fun.
16: We're sorry. No fun in football. We'll be back, Sports Talk Mississippi, in just a minute.

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15: So that was missing something that I thought we did in that segment, but it's not, apparently.
16: Yeah.
15: What got us on that topic? Do you remember? Why were we on the moon?
16: Well, because I brought up the mean.
15: Yeah, you got that, but like, how did we get to that? That I don't remember.
16: I'm on the moon. Help!
15: Yeah, that. It's going to make me laugh more often than not. You want to play another one? We got another interview here?
16: We know we'll have to do it when we come back.
15: Okay.
16: And dealer's choice on that one. I'll let you decide. Somebody's asking, can we touch on the Alabama's NIL content director getting arrested?
15: Shocking news.
16: Yeah. I mean, truly shocking.
15: I know this guy.
16: He used to be a guest on this show.
15: I've had him. We've been on the show. He's been on my podcast. He took over Yay Alabama a few years ago, which is, if you're a Mississippi State fan right now, if you're a State 1878 member, it's the same company that runs this. It's a third party that runs media content websites that benefit schools NIL. There are three of them right now. There is Alabama, Mississippi State, and Georgia. And this guy, the news is out there, what to say, his name, Aaron Suttles, Used to work for the Tuscaloosa News for a long, long time. I'll just read the headline.
16: Come on the show as Aaron Settles with the Tuscaloosa News.
15: So we'll just read the headline. The universe, and so I want to clarify something real quick. Recently, Yay Alabama, this organization, hired another writer, a guy by the name of Andrew Bone, who is a guy I know as well. He's covered Alabama for a long, long time. And I thought, okay, they're adding to their staff with him and Suttles. They'll have some experienced guys there. That's not the case, apparently. Breaking, the University of Alabama's NIL content director is among more than a dozen arrested in a human trafficking operation.
16: And you see that, and your eyes are like, whoa.
15: Right.
16: Whoa. He was arrested for solicitation.
15: Yes, the charge. But as apparently the person he solicited was a woman who's been trafficked.
16: A part of that alleged, not the operation's so, not alleged. The,
15: of course.
16: The crime is alleged.
15: There's a clarification in the article that you gave me, that this person texted us, but there's the clarification. This story has been updated to reflect that Yay Alabama is not an NIL collective. The Yay Alabama is the official university-approved NIL entity for Alabama athletics. That was the important part. We had to get it out that wasn't a collective. We need to make sure everybody knew that part,
16: yeah.
15: Not the other part.
16: No, it's shocking. I mean, I don't know what else or how else to react to something like that.
15: Gosh, man.
16: Seeing his mugshot is pretty wild.
15: This guy, so I'm going to kind of read this sentence here, I guess. Court records charge. Can I read that sentence? Do you have the article? I mean, I guess court records charge Suttles with soliciting prostitution and claim he paid $100 to engage in sexual activity. Your life is over. Your marriage is over. For $100 worth of whatever. Guys.
16: Idiot.
15: We got to be smarter out here.
16: It's worse than idiot, I guess.
15: But. Look, I mean, people cheat on their spouses. It happens, right? And I'm not trying to justify it by any stretch of the imagination. But this is one where you really got to be smarter, Chief. And now his life, what do you do with your life now? I don't know, man. I don't know.
16: You get the right lawyer, maybe, and keep you out of jail. I don't know.
15: Yeah, but I mean, you're probably not going to go to jail for $100.
16: But that follows you everywhere.
15: Yeah, but it's going to be on your record for the rest of your life.
16: I mean, it follows Robert Kraft around. He's a billionaire.
15: Here's the other problem. Like, if it's involved with human trafficking, they might just try to drop the book on everybody.
16: Maybe.
15: So I don't know who this other person is that they... they have a picture of here.
16: I don't know, but
15: I don't know who this person is, but he apparently was arrested as well. So I looked at his Twitter page. He tweeted, the last time he tweeted, let me see here. Last time he tweeted was, he retweeted something on July 23rd. When was he arrested? This article is from, I mean, this may have just happened. I guess it just happened today.
16: Must have.
15: Goodness gracious. Yeah, he retweeted something from Andrew Bone on July 23rd. His actual last tweet was July 22nd. It's from Media Days. He was covering Alabama's Media Days stuff as recently as 2 days ago. And now
16: It's over, man.
15: Well, Paulie won't see him no more.
16: Yeah, somebody says, I struggle sometimes when I try to understand why people do some of the stupid stuff that they do. I will never understand stuff like that. And, I mean, you know, we're all humans. We all make mistakes. It's something like what is alleged. It's that's steps, many steps beyond your typical mistake. It's just, what are you doing?
15: I don't know the answer.
16: How does your otherwise functioning brain take you to that place? I don't know.
15: What is that moment like where the cops show up?
16: Oh,
15: that's got to be the moment where you're just like, if you could jump off a bridge, you would. You this is a married guy with kids and like, you know. And look, obviously, we're you know innocent until proven guilty, but this feels like it's pretty locked up. I don't know, man. That's a tough one. Like I said, I know the guy. I've spoken to him. Had long conversations. Had him on my podcast.
16: Yeah.
15: You know? When Cecil Hurt passed away, the great sports writer for the who covered Alabama for so many years, one of the best sports writers in recent memory, Aaron wrote a long not obituary, but like a tribute to him that was very touching, and they had worked together for many years, and you just don't expect stuff like this, man. No. This is not the headline you expect.
16: No, not not at all. Sports Talk Mississippi, we next week.
15: just definitely turn the page, yeah.
16: Next week will be the last week without the Not Fall Camp Tour.
15: Well, I mean,
16: and
15: well,
16: the last
15: well,
16: week without yeah, training camp.
15: Well, I mean, is next the week after that? Certainly, the Hall of Fame game is around then, right?
16: We looked this up the other day.
15: We did, but it doesn't matter. We have to look it up again.
16: August 6th. So that is that's when Ole Miss will start practice. Mississippi State.
15: So that's a Thursday night, August 6th.
16: That's
15: the Hall of Fame game.
16: That's 2 weeks

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2: Did but I look at it wrong?
1: Saturday, it rains and the high drops down to 86. That's Saturday. That would be Saturday. And then a low. So the week of 8, like starting 8-3.
2: Yeah.
1: That's the week. Oh, so I'm actually off that week. I'm going to be at the Not Fall Camp Tour, but that's it. So I'm going to get nice weather, too. What a lucky.
2: You're going to go outside, have your coffee.
1: Ooh, what a lucky man.
2: Wait.
1: He was. I'll go out and have a Coke Zero. I ain't no problem with that. And that ain't no problem. That ain't no problem. Yeah, something like that. Yeah, so that's great. That's great news. False. Yeah, I'm maybe looking like AccuWeather or something because my weather app on my phone only goes.
2: We need the low temp. The first number needs to be a 6.
1: Well, in Birmingham right now it's 78. That's not bad.
2: When that first number's a 6 in July or August, there's your false fall.
1: I guess I have to go like a monthly here. So, monthly. Come on, AccuWeather. All right, July. And then we want to go to August. So the week of the 6th, or I'm sorry, the 3rd. No, it's not.
2: We're not going to get the 6?
1: It's a ways off. Like, the week of the 3rd, it's in the 90s every day. You have to go down to like the week of the 17th to define a day where they're not in the 90s, but it's still 88, 89. So it's not what you're thinking.
2: Well,
1: we're just getting a couple of days there on the back end where there's some
2: your
1: rain.
2: Your app and my app. Yeah, I mean, yeah, when you get a low down to 71 that next morning.
1: Now, yeah, the lows are lower. Like we're getting some lows in the low 70s.
2: That's going to make you feel something.
1: Yeah. They're actually in the 60s the week of the 17th. But, so, I feel like Woody Asaf out here, by the way. I'm just giving you the, we're both Lebanese, so.
2: I had a fun conversation that you have not heard yet from SEC Media Days involving Peter Burns and then somebody else that is, they work together to make a documentary series, really, but it's a documentary / podcast where they went in home with four of the SEC's new coaches, one of those obviously being Pete Golding. We talked about that project, how you can watch it, and what the coaches were like. It's a fun conversation. You'll get to hear that when we come back.
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2: With SuperTalk News, I'm JT Mitchell. Following SEC Football Media Days, the conference released its preseason poll on Friday, with Ole Miss predicted to finish third behind Georgia and Texas. The Rebels, coming off their first college football playoff appearance, also landed seven players on the preseason All-SEC team, headlined by quarterback Trinidad Chambliss and running back Kewan Lacy getting the first-team nod. Mississippi State was picked to finish second to last, ahead of only Arkansas. Bulldog defensive back Kelly Jones landed on the All-SEC preseason second team. Just a reminder, there is an egg recall due to potential salmonella contamination. Midwest Poultry Services recalled millions of eggs in several states, including Mississippi. If it's that brand and its sell-by date is somewhere between now and August 17th, the best advice is to go ahead and throw it out.
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14: Michael Borky alongside, you know him, Peter Burns. He comes on with us every year about this time. Usually we talk about golf. We'll have to put that aside today.
15: It's my favorite conversations, honestly.
14: I mean, okay. What's wrong with Scotty's putting?
15: Okay, well, not that conversation.
14: Why can't he putt anymore?
15: Well, because
14: what's going on?
15: He does like Paul Hodges does. He just hits it about 2 feet now. I mean, he made a run at the Open Championship. It was pretty darn good late.
14: Paul Hodges, the experimental marketing
16: and sponsorship. At Regions Bank.
14: At Regions. Okay, so experimental. How crazy do they let you go?
16: Well, I'm working with this guy. So
15: well, I was going to say, that should
16: helps.
15: Say.
16: Yeah. No, we're actually having a lot of fun with a new podcast series that we're rolling out that Chris Doering, Peter Burns are going to host. We've done a lot of things in Mississippi. Hail State, Hotty Toddy to everybody in back home in Mississippi.
15: Mm-hmm.
16: And we're just excited about some of the work that we have coming out over the course of the next, really over the course of the next month. You'll see a series of these shows drop on SEC Network on Monday night. They're featuring all of the new coaches of the SEC. And then Regis is following that up with hour-long episodes that will drop each Monday in August on our YouTube channel. So just encourage every Monday, fans of
14: starting
16: SEC.
14: Starting this coming Monday?
16: Yep. Every Monday, first Monday in August, all the way through the end of the month.
14: Yep.
16: So we're featuring Ryan Silverfield, we're featuring John Summerall, we're featuring all the folks in Oxford and statewide, Pete Golding. So it's going to be a lot of fun, and it's really different content than what you might normally expect. Peter, I don't know if you want to talk about some of the access you guys were able to get.
15: Yeah, and you know how it is, Michael. You and Brian, everybody has done all these interviews for the longest time, and when you get a coach into a media room, you know what they're pretty much going to say. Heck, even when you get them onto the actual football facility, they're a certain way.
14: And you can predict exactly what they're going
15: to say. You can write the script. You've done this long enough, right? And so our idea was kind of a genesis of me and Doring. We're like, hey, Regents wanted to do some stuff last year. We said, hey, why don't we go sit down? We know Coach Spurrier. And we're like, all right, well, why don't we go see if we can go to his house?
14: Yeah.
15: And he could take us through his house and sit in his office and storytell. And he did that for about 2 hours. And we're like, this was unbelievable. We left and we're like, we got to do more of this stuff. So Regent said, hey, I mean, we really enjoyed it. Why don't we do more? And that's when I said, man, we've got all these brand new coaches. And I include Pete Golding in Oxford as being a first year head coach. So I said, let's go all of these new coaches. Let's tell them we're not going to do it at the football facility. You got to invite us to your home. And they actually did it. Like, that's the experimental part. They actually didn't tell us no. So we sat there in Pete Golden's house and went and played golf with him, and he's telling all these amazing stories. We went to Alex Golish, and hell, we helped him move. The moving van had just showed up the day that me and Doring got there, and he's like, hey, my wife's going to kill me because the moving van wasn't supposed to be there until tomorrow. Help us move. And we went fishing in his backyard. And
16: better golfer than Fisher, though, I think.
15: I would say Fisher. That.
14: Well, so you played golf with all of them?
15: No, but every coach.
14: I was going to ask who was the best
15: right.
14: one.
15: Right. I mean, Pete can fire it now.
14: Really?
15: Pete's not afraid. I mean, he's a stick right now. And so the idea was, football is kind of the basis, like that's what they do, but who the heck are these people? And so we got a chance to sit down and know more about Pete as a human, as opposed to him being in the middle of a playoff run and having to navigate with the lane chaos and all that, and it was really eye-opening. And those, frankly, are a lot of conversations we don't have the time for a lot of times in venues like this, but I can sit down in his house for 2 hours. And we talk everything but football. I mean, John Summerall comes in. He's like, look at the weight room I'm building. Here's my bourbon collection. And Alex Golish is talking about loves fishing in the backyard. So it was more of a way to have these conversations and find out who the heck these people are that not related to what they do X's and O's wise.
14: It's a great idea because our audience knows. I talk about this all the time, that we are straying further and further away from the fans connecting with their teams. There's fewer open practices. Yeah. I mean, even fan days are like, oh, you got 2 hours and you got to get out. And media
15: access. It's transactional.
14: It's all transactional now. And, of course, because it's big money and things like that. But I say all the time, even to the people that work at the schools, let us learn about them more and your fans will connect with them more, and quite frankly they'll probably accept when you lose a little bit easier
15: because why Paul brought up, and that's why it was the brilliance in their idea, was like, these guys go to the bank. They move, they do other things like normal people. Like, we don't ever really showcase them as normal people. We talk about them as deities, as opposed to guys, they got to go take their kids to school, you know, and learning about their families. That's what's been really interesting about the podcast series.
16: Yeah, and Regents, we've been the official bank of the SEC for 30 years. We're sponsors at Ole Miss. We're sponsors at Mississippi State. And we live in these communities. We're not new to Oxford. We're not new in Tupelo or Columbus, Mississippi. Mm-hmm. We've been around, and we feel the same way. Our bankers are citizens of those communities too, and so we want that access, and we just put ourselves in the shoes of the people that are fans of those schools and say, what do I want to know? What would I like to see? And by extension, then we build our brand as well. So it's been really exciting work though.
14: Through these conversations that you can share anyway, what is the most interesting thing that you learned about these coaches, whether it be a hobby or whatever?
15: I mean, just Ole Miss fans, and even I think state fans will appreciate this. The story that Pete Golden tells about playing hooky from a spring practice when Nick Saban was coaching and Steve Sarkisian out of the golf course making a hole in one and can't say anything about it. The way he tells it is incredible. So that's one. Honestly, John Summerall kind of crying about how he got the Florida job and how he thought there was no chance in hell. He said, told us, you know, in that interview, hey, there, I told my wife when I got the interview, there's no way in the world I'm getting this job. It's like, they're not going to go hire a group of five coach for Louisiana. Because guess what? They just hired a group of five coach for Louisiana, Billy Napier. I'm not getting the job, but it's a fun interview. And he tells us about the story. And I had never heard that story from somewhere else. So, again, it's one of these things. I mean, Ryan Silverfield at Arkansas, I mean, he answers the door and he's carrying a baby bottle because he's got twins that are less than 2 years old. And he's like, shh, hey, the kids are sleeping. We got to go around the back. And I'm like, dude, you're the Arkansas head coach. And he's like, I know, but you got to go around the back or my wife's going
14: to
15: kill me.
14: I'm trying to find babysitters myself. They're impossible.
15: You know how it
14: is. So I get it. Yeah.
15: So, again, that's where we want to take that relationship. And we did it with Spurrier with the first podcast, which was awesome storytelling for 2 hours. This is going to be really fun. And again, it's fun to work with somebody that actually gets it. I mean, this guy, I mean, the amount of texts I get between Hottie Toddy and Hale State are always interesting. So
14: you're a Mississippi guy.
16: I am. I grew up in Columbus, Mississippi.
14: Did you really?
16: Yeah.
14: Okay, so did you go to either Ole Miss or State?
16: I went to Mississippi State.
14: You went to Mississippi State. Okay, so this interview's over. Thank you so much.
15: Hey, Brian, get over here. Yeah.
14: Call to the bullpen here. Yeah. I mean, you mentioned the partnership with the SEC. Over the last 30 years, the league has changed rather dramatically, mostly good. College football itself, maybe not so good all the time in terms of changes, but it just – Greg Sankey said it yesterday. What was it? 40% of college football viewership is SEC teams. 40%. There's 130 teams in major college football, and 40% comes from the league right here. That's unbelievable to think about.
16: Well, in a lot of the ways that college football is changing, Regions finds itself in a position to benefit by providing expertise. When student athletes suddenly overnight are front page news and have NIL money at their disposal, they need guidance, and we're well positioned to provide that. And so
14: what does that look like, by the way?
16: Well, we show up on campus. We talk to the football teams at Ole Miss and at Mississippi State. We talk to individuals at those schools. We have bankers who are dedicated to helping them make sound money decisions. So it's as the opportunity for the student athletes has grown, we've embraced it as an organization because we were already there providing education, but we want to take that step further with the next round of professional athletes and the stars that we're all following today.
14: I mean, that's what they are now. I mean, you guys are well aware. There's an ESPN documentary about just how quickly the money disappears. And, I mean, God knows I didn't have a multi-million dollar contract when I was 18, but the...
15: it'd have been a disaster.
14: You know, the $100 wasn't managed well.
15: I worked with Antoine Walker. Remember Antoine Walker, who famously played with the Celtics and had a great career, $100 million, and it was gone. And he was my analyst for the SEC Network, and he would tell these stories about how these athletes don't understand it. And we've had an opportunity...
16: That's funny you mention him, because when we first started through college athletics... broaching the subject of financial education, Antoine's who we took on tour around to all of these college campuses, and he was willing to go in and tell his story as a cautionary tale. I think he had a movie out at the time called Gone in an Instant, and it was $140 million just disappeared.
15: Dude, I lose $140, and I'm sick to my stomach, and I can't imagine it. But then, on the flip side of it, we had an opportunity to sit down with Trinidad Chambliss and his family, and then you recognize that, like, everybody looks at this as like, oh, you NIL is killing the sport, and then you recognize, no, you hear about the bad stories right now, but then you also hear about the families and the stories that it's life-changing and what they do with that money and how smart they are. And I left Oxford going, God. And I'm an LSU guy going, this guy is out of Central Casting.
16: It was amazing.
15: He got to sit on this conversation, and again, it was eye-opening about what the transfer portal is looked at as a bad thing, what opportunities it provides to actual families and how they have to deal with raising generational wealth overnight. And that was just jaw-dropping because that's happening all throughout college football.
12: It was a really good conversation there with the two of them. Of course, Peter joined us to talk just college football as well. You heard that conversation earlier this week, but I really enjoyed that. And again, you guys can check it out. You heard the dates and when it's going to come out. I'm really looking forward to it, especially guys like Ryan Silverfield. I mean, I know locally it'll be, Pete Golding. You guys are going to half of you guys are going to want to go watch the Pete Golding part. But I'm curious to learn about other new coaches, especially a guy like Silverfield. I know nothing about him, so yeah. I'm looking forward to that. We'll wrap the week up with you next.
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12: We've been all college football all week.
15: Yeah.
12: Which is great, don't get me wrong. Biggest story of sports day. LeBron James to Philadelphia.
0: That caused so, but it, we do have a funny moment in there because it happens as we're getting off the plane from Tampa to Houston, and friend of the show and friend of mine, John Sokoloff, huge Sixers fan. I look at our, I'm checking on my text.

0: He's like, oh my God, Shams, LeBron. And I go look. And whenever there's a big tweet like that, it has a certain title. It's a Shams bomb. But because we're in the airport.
1: Can't say that.
0: I'm like, Borkin is a big Shams tweet.
1: And you could, if you looked around, you could see all the guys in the airport looking down like, oh.
0: Oh, yeah. It's like, I almost said the word bomb in an airport today because of Shams telling me about LeBron going to Philadelphia.
1: I think the security guys would have understood.
0: I think that's a good point. Like, if...
1: You ever seen that news clip of they got this, let's call her a veteran anchor,
0: mm-hmm.
1: to read a report about a guy... The police getting called, I think it was a Home Depot bathroom, because when he walked in, he said, I'm fixing to blow it up.
0: Yeah.
1: And the person thought that he was...
0: Yes, I've seen that, yes. Yeah. And he was just going there to do some business.
1: And once she realizes what he was talking about, yeah. That was kind of you. Eventually, it would have gotten settled.
0: Yeah, I would have been like, look, guys, we're all men in here, right? LeBron James is going to Philadelphia. And you guys know, I would have been willing to bet that somebody from TSA or Homeland Security would have been like, oh, that's a Shams bomb. I get it. All right, never mind. Yeah. You're good. Now, that being said, me in particular, saying the word today, that's another thing. Today at the airport, we're like about to go somewhere, and he's like, all right, come on. He's like, hey, Dad, what are we doing? And I was like, hey, could you not refer to me by my last name? Here in the airport, I'd appreciate that. I'd like to be Brian while we're here in the airport.
1: I don't think your name is that, like,
0: well, it
1: triggering.
0: Makes people, like, go, what's his name? And then they want to look at my ID, and they're like, how do you pronounce that? And then the next thing you know, I'm getting a full search. And so I, let's just go with Brian while we're at airports. If we could just do that, that'd be great.
1: I think it hurts his legacy a little. And I don't think anybody really cares. They have their opinions already decided. Yeah. But the team jumping is a little...
0: It would have been like if he had gone back to Miami, gone back to Cleveland. It's like, all right, it's only three teams.
1: Yeah.
0: But at the same time, it's a guy who's a billionaire, a legitimate billionaire. There's nothing left for him in the game but to win another title. And so why not put yourself in that... I just don't have time for the takesmanship of it all. So, yeah. Look, the Sixers... I made this comment earlier to you, like, if I had told John, who's a huge Sixers fan, that if I had told him 12 months ago, if I told him in July of 25, like, hey, 12 months from now, on your team will be Jaylen Brown, maybe the best player on the Celtics, no worse than the second best, your hated rivals, and LeBron James, he's not going to believe me. It's unbelievable to even consider it, and yet that's where we are.
1: Did you learn anything this week?
0: I think we learned quite a bit.
1: We had a great week.
0: I think we learned quite a bit. I think we learned that, first and foremost, no Richard, no problem. We handled that business. No. Richard was missed, though. He was missed. People were asking about him. What did we learn? I learned that Mississippi State has belief in itself. I'll say that. And then I learned that... I'm trying to think about Golding.
1: He's not trying to be somebody.
0: He's not trying to be somebody else, yeah. Like, I've tried to make the jokes about another Zach Arnett situation. Just at that event, he wasn't that way. He was very much, he seemed to be himself.
1: Mm-hmm.
0: So, we'll go with that. Maybe we've got two SEC coaches in the state that are both very comfortable. Different situations for those two guys. One guy has taken over a program first year that has a high standard, expects to win. Has a talented roster. The other guy's in year three. He's been trying to put it together for 3 years. Maybe he feels like he's finally getting close to doing that.
1: Yeah.
0: But both those guys feel like, just in the conversations that we had, that they're going to be okay this year.
1: I hope so. That does it for us for the week. SEC Media Days in the books. Football season right around the corner.
0: Also, I got new stickers for my laptop. Shout out to my friend Paige Hunt at the Greater Starkville Development Partnership. She gave me this cowbell and this cool Starkville sign. I like that.
1: We'll see you Monday at 3. And we've got like a dozen teams to get to on the 100 teams in 100 days.
0: Monday's show. It

0: You know what we
1: winners
0: should do?
1: Winners and losers and teams.
0: And teams. I could. I mean, what sports news are we going to get this weekend?
1: You say that.
0: unless something happens, that could just be the show, just a full day of talking about teams and great restaurants.
1: I'm fine with that.
0: Right,
1: we will see you Monday at 3 o'clock. Good. Finally. Good night.

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1: Fox News, I'm Tom Graham. President Trump will attempt a second attempt at the White House Correspondents' Dinner this evening. Fox's Peter Doocy explains his press secretary gave a preview of his planned speech.
2: Caroline Levitt tells us the president's speech will be a combination of unifying yet vicious and serious yet hilarious all at the same time, if you can imagine that. One thing I can assure you, it will be entertaining.
1: A gunman earlier opened fire at a security checkpoint back in April, canceling a planned correspondence dinner then. Los Angeles Mayor Karen Bass says homelessness in the nation's second most populous city is up 3% from last year.
3: Homelessness is back to nearly the same level it was in 2024. The numbers jumped from more than 43,000 people in 2025 to more than 45,000 this year.
1: Fox's Natalie Chuck in L.A. 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
7: Reporting for Supertalk News, I'm Griffin Ray. A convicted sex offender in Jackson County is wanted after breaking into his ex-girlfriend's apartment and stealing her car. According to the Jackson County Sheriff's Office, officers responded to a burglary and home invasion call near the St. Martin area. It was reported that the suspect, Todd Snow, allegedly pushed through the front door of his ex-girlfriend's apartment, stole the keys to her car, and fled the scene. Although the Gulfport Police Department recovered the vehicle, Snow is still on the run. The Jackson County Sheriff's Office is urging anyone with information on the man with a, quote, lengthy criminal history to contact them immediately at 228-769-3065. The Mississippi Insurance Department is revoking nearly 60 licenses from insurance agents. According to MID Commissioner Mike Cheney, the agents did not appear in court on July 20th to defend themselves against accusations that they were not Mississippi residents, yet sold health insurance in the state.
8: When storms strike Mississippi, scammers follow. 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
7: There is currently no speculated or official opening date for Apple's replacement, but LEGO has put the Renaissance location on their website to confirm that there will be, in fact, a LEGO store. 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
19: Welcome back to the Lars Larson Show. Well, a rule that was passed about 50 plus years ago that was meant to ensure equal opportunity for both men and women is now being blamed for cutting back on men's sports in college and capping participation. I thought we'd talk about that with Caleb Trotter, who joins you now, senior attorney at the Pacific Legal Foundation. Caleb, welcome back.
20: Thanks, Lars.
19: Now, as I understood it, Title IX was supposed to ensure equal opportunity. It was not supposed to achieve that equality by simply limiting opportunity for one gender or the other, or was it?
20: No, you have it exactly right, Lars. The Title IX statute, as written in 1972, is very clear that the point of the law is to ensure that students in whatever school activities it may be, not just sports, but that they're treated equally without regard to sex, and that the law is not to be used to favor or disfavor one sex over the other based on mere quotas or representation statistics.
19: Okay, so what are they doing instead that is a twisting of that Title IX promise?
20: Yeah, so what happened, you know, a few years after Title IX was enacted, there were regulations, and all this is pretty much unobjectionable, just furthering the intent of this law to make sure that opportunities are being provided equally. But then the Department of, well, at the time it was Health,
19: Education Health and Welfare, Wellness. HEW.
20: Exactly. Before it split into the Department of Health and the Department of Education, they published this policy interpretation. Now, that's not supposed to be binding law or anything, but within that, they said, when specifically considering college sports, one way that a school could show that it's complying with Title IX is to show that it's substantially proportionate on when looking at enrollment versus athletic participation numbers. So what that means is, say, a university has its enrollment is 60% female, 40% male. Well, yep. Then that same ratio would have to apply to its sports teams. And now if that meant, all right, now we have to create all these added programs for one sex or the other, that's expensive, that's going to take time, require a bunch of resources and facilities. So an easy way of doing that is to just start cutting teams for the overrepresented sex. And if you look through, I mean, we're talking about decades here. If you look Yep. through story after story of college program cut after college program cut, whether that's men's gymnastics, men's wrestling, basically the Olympic sports, you will see Title IX used as a primary explanation. And the reason they're saying that is this policy interpretation that's supposed to be non-binding. But because it was the easiest way to get on the good side of the Department of Education, that was the way that schools have really used compliance. That's how they've achieved compliance under Title IX. But
19: okay, so
20: it's
19: for
20: a complete
19: example,
20: perversion of the law.
19: Yeah, well, one of the examples, Caleb, was gymnastics teams. So men's gymnastics went from 100 different programs at schools to 12 of them because it was easier just to cut down on that number than it was to actually make any other adjustments or expand programs?
20: That's right. And to be clear, there was, from over the 70s, the 80s, and the 90s, there was a rapid expansion and significant expansion of teams and opportunities for female athletes. And I think that was needed and necessary. But schools reach a certain point where, you know, there's only so much space, there's only so many dollars, there's only so much interest that naturally I think a school is going to reach a point where they can't just keep adding. And so, but enrollment rates are changing year to year. They're changing all the time. And so I think looking at just facilities and dollars, universities, mostly universities, it also has been applied to high school sports, but they looked at it, the easy way was to just start cutting opportunities. And that mostly has affected programs for males, but it's also cut opportunities for females as well by manipulating rosters and saying, hey, the crew team can have 70 girls on it, or when we have people graduate, we just won't fill their spots. So it's not only affected men negatively, it's affected men and women athletes.
19: Well, and by the way, Caleb, I can't remember the last time I checked the representation, but I thought I remembered that women actually vastly outnumber men in colleges, and they actually outnumber men when it comes to even finishing college. Is that still the case?
20: Yeah, the schools that I've looked at in the last several years, that has certainly been the trend. Kind of the most recent instance of this that I'm aware of is California Baptist University down in Riverside, California. They recently announced they're cutting men's wrestling, men's golf, and men's swimming and diving. And their enrollment is close to 60-40. And when you look at their undergraduate enrollment is 60-40, but their athletes, it's a bit higher than that for men. And when you look at the data on these three men's teams that they're cutting, it results in almost exact proportionality. So it's very clear why they're cutting these three teams, is to get down to this effective quota. And as, you know, women's enrollment has increased, this will only continue to be a pressure point for schools. And so that's why we have asked the Department of Education to do away with it.
19: Well, and let me ask you, Caleb, would this, since it all came out of a legal opinion anyway, not out of an act of Congress or an actual rule, could they fix this by having a new opinion written out of the Trump administration that reinterpreted what it takes to comply?
20: They absolutely could, Lars, but what we think is even easier, and this is one of the key points of our petition, is because this is just a non-binding guidance interpretation as a matter of law,
19: yeah,
20: the Department of Education could just say, okay, we rescind this. This is no longer our interpretation, and it no longer has any force, even if it's just non-binding. And that's what we've asked them to do, so this wouldn't require any kind of lengthy or complicated rulemaking process. They could just decide that, yes, we agree, this having sex-based quotas is not the law and it should be repealed. And we're hopeful that under this administration that is the path that they will take.
19: It certainly sounds like something that would be a whole lot more sensible than this, just getting rid of the programs altogether. Caleb, thanks very much. That's Caleb Trotter, senior attorney at the Pacific Legal Foundation. 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
1: Welcome back to the Lars Larson Show. It's a pleasure to be with you. And sometimes we ask kind of crazy questions, but consider this, and it comes out of a real court case. Does the First Amendment now protect public nudity as political free speech? I'm going to ask one of my favorite lawyers about that. It's Eugene Volokh, who's the Thomas Sibel Senior Fellow at the Hoover Institution and a distinguished professor of law emeritus at UCLA School of Law. Eugene, or Professor Volokh, welcome back to the program.
2: Always a great pleasure to be on.
1: So this is kind of a crazy case. It involves a small town in Washington State. I happen to live in Washington State, and a city council member who's a very vigorous free speech user who is transgender and decided to go to a public protest in favor of trans rights, so-called, and then expose himself or herself, depending on what your politics are. You can go either way. And now the courts, at least in Washington State, have said exposing your breasts are actually, that's a legitimate form of political free speech, and it cannot be punished as indecent exposure. What should we make of all that?
2: Well, yes, that's what the Washington Supreme Court said. I think it's not just limited to exposing your breasts. I would think that full nudity would also qualify if it's done in a context where it looks like a political statement. Here it was at a protest, and there are words on this person's breasts written, "My body is not a sin." So it was a political statement, and the court said that is protected speech, even if it were punished by public nudity laws. As it happens, many states, including Washington, have quite limited public nudity laws. It may not have been illegal here because Washington public nudity law only applies to lascivious, the kind of sexually themed exhibitions of nudity. But the court said even if it were punished, even if it were punishable under state law, it would still be protected under the First Amendment. Now, not all lower courts would agree with that. Some courts, for example, the Federal Seventh Circuit, and in a non-precedential decision, the Federal Ninth Circuit, both said that no, if there's a general law that does restrict nudity, it can apply to political expression just as much as to anything else. So there is a disagreement among courts on this question.
1: Okay, and here's where I thought it got a little complicated. When we say sexually motivated conduct, this man or woman, whichever way you want to see this transgender person, was out there to promote a sexual identity. Is that sexually motivated conduct, or
2: no,
1: is it only the kind that it's provocative?
2: Right, different sense of sexual, right? I mean, sex could mean sexual intercourse. Sex could also mean a sex like male or female. It could mean sexual identity or gender identity or something like that. No, state law prohibits only opened and obscene exposure of nudity. And the state Supreme Court said that it must relate to a lascivious exhibition. It requires some sexual motivation, which in this context means motivation of fulfilling, gratifying one's own or somebody else's sexual desires. Simply because it has to do with biological sex or sex organs or sexual identity or sexual orientation doesn't make it lascivious for purposes of state law.
1: And because this, doesn't this get complicated, Professor Volokh, when you've got people who are asserting that they were born in one body, they believe that they actually should be female, and in this case were born male, and so they're going to remake themselves so that they appear to be female, and then say, and now I can use this as a political expression because that has nothing to do with sex, even though it does have to do with sexuality. It sounds like the kind of distinction only a lawyer would appreciate.
2: No, it so happens, one of the things that makes it an interesting story is that this particular person was a politician and transgender and was making a statement about gender identity. But the court's First Amendment conclusion isn't limited to things that are focused on gender identity. If somebody wants to to be naked for as a political statement for something completely unrelated. Maybe, for example, they're protesting in favor of nudity. They think nudity should be, people should be more open to. Maybe they want to have an illustration of the emperor has no clothes, that they are pretending to be, say, President Trump, who's naked, and some child sees and says, oh, the president is naked. You know, you can think of various kinds of political protests. Most of the past cases have not involved things having to do with gender identity. So it's not like speech about gender identity is extra protected by the First Amendment. It's that the court said, if used for political purposes, regardless of whether they have to do with gender identity, is protected by the First Amendment.
1: So in other words, if the, you know, garden variety pervert out there who walks around in a raincoat and flips it open to shock people, that's not protected. But if somebody opens their clothing to shock people to gain more attention to their cause, whatever their cause happens to be, then that is protected. Do I understand that right?
2: So that is right, although that is... So for two separate reasons. One is the First Amendment, the court said, protects expressive nudity, nudity that's being used to convey some message, rather than just nudity that is simply used in order to shock, the way that people get shocked by nudity. The second point is Washington state law, as it happens, does not ban all nudity. Washington state law, and you can take it up with the legislature, only bans obscene exhibitions, open and obscene exposure. And the court has said, well, in this context, obscene must mean having to do with sexual gratification.
1: And does it have to do with the intention of the person sending the message, or the way that they could anticipate the message will be received by the receiver? Which one matters most? Or do both of them matter? Or neither of them matter?
2: Right. So according to the Washington Supreme Court, when it comes to the Washington statute and its phrase obscene exposure, the court says that must require some underlying lascivious or sexual motivation. So there the focus really is on the motivation of the speaker.
1: So if you say, I intended you to hear this message or see this message one way, then it's the way I intended it for it to be heard, even though the person receiving the message may actually get an entirely different and obscene message.
2: That is the way that the court has interpreted the statute. And again, the legislature, if it wants to, could say, well, we're going to apply this to ban all indecent exposure. Many state laws do ban all public nudity, as opposed to just lascivious exhibition, or maybe all public nudity except for babies or something
1: yeah.
2: like that. But yes, the court's view is what makes something obscene exposure is that it has to have a lascivious or sexual motivation. Now, for purposes of First Amendment protection, the court says that speech is treated as expressive if it both is intended to and is likely to be understood as conveying a particular message.
1: See, because the problem I see in that, Professor, is if you say, I know what I'm intending to show people by doing this, but you know for a fact how many people are going to react to that, and it's the reaction that you're hoping for. Professor Eugene Volokh from the Hoover Institution and a professor of law emeritus at UCLA. Back in a moment, we'll get to your calls at 866-HEY-LARS. 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
1: Argentina, but still needed an extra time goal in the 106th minute from Ferran Torres. Spain wins their second ever World Cup title, 1-0. In the final. It was also the seventh shutout of the tournament for Spain. Argentina was attempting to become the first team since Brazil in 1962 to win back-to-back World Cups. Kylian Mbappe is the tournament's all-time leading goal scorer. He passed Lionel Messi with his two goals in the crazy 6-4 loss to England in the third-place game. Because of it, he captures the Golden Boot, becomes the first player to win the Golden Boot in two World Cups. As for Messi, the star was left in tears after the defeat. It remains to be seen whether this was his final game in an Argentina jersey. I'm Jay Berman.
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3: Reporting for Super Talk News, I'm Griffin Ray. A convicted sex offender in Jackson County is wanted after breaking into his ex-girlfriend's apartment and stealing her car. According to the Jackson County Sheriff's Office, officers responded to a burglary and home invasion call near the St. Martin area. It was reported that the suspect, Todd Snow, allegedly pushed through the front door of his ex-girlfriend's apartment, stole the keys to her car, and fled the scene. Although the Gulfport Police Department recovered the vehicle, Snow is still on the run. The Jackson County Sheriff's Office is urging anyone with information on the man with a, quote, lengthy criminal history to contact them immediately at 228-769-3065. The Mississippi Insurance Department is revoking nearly 60 licenses from insurance agents. According to MID Commissioner Mike Cheney, the agents did not appear in court on July 20th to defend themselves against accusations that they were not Mississippi residents, yet sold health insurance in the state.
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3: Welcome back to the Lars Larson Show. Well, Congress is again pushing the Railway Safety Act after the East Palestine derailment. But is the Railway Safety Act really about safety, or does it have a different agenda? I thought we'd ask Patrick McLaughlin, who's a research fellow at the Hoover Institution, visiting research fellow at the Pacific Legal Foundation. Patrick, welcome back.
4: It's good to be back.
3: I've often pointed out to my audience that Congress routinely, and I don't think this is a partisan thing, but they routinely will introduce pieces of legislation with warm, fuzzy names that nobody could be against, like the Railway Safety Act. What is this thing really about?
4: It's mostly politics dressed up as safety. Look, this bill was written, as you said, in response to the East Palestine derailment, but the National Transportation Safety Board itself found that the cause was a mechanical failure, an overheated bearing, and not crew size. Yet one of the headline provisions in this bill is at least two crew members must be on every train. So in that crash in East Palestine, there were actually three. So that part of the bill wouldn't have changed the outcome at all. And that's the broader problem. This bill focuses on inputs, like how many people you have on the train, instead of outcomes, actual safety outcomes, like preventing mechanical failures.
3: And are the crew requirements really about safety, or are they about a sop to the unions?
4: There's no evidence that supports that more crew would make things safer. I've looked at this multiple times in the U.S. There's no statistical evidence that a one-person crew in the U.S. is less safe than a two-person crew across the system. If you look internationally, it's even clearer. In Australia, they're already running fully autonomous freight trains, no crew on board at all, because they've built systems with sensors, monitoring, and automation. In Canada, you have one-person crews safely operating under a risk-based regulatory system where if they show that they can operate it safely, the government lets them do it. The real lesson here is it's all about the system and what you put into the system, not the headcount.
3: In fact, is there anything in this bill that would have, say, required the kind of checks that might have detected that overheated bearing or detected maintenance issues that would have headed off the crash?
4: There's some stuff in there that could push in that direction. There's stuff in the bill that would push towards R&D funding, for example, for better detection technologies. There's some better data sharing provisions with first responders. Unfortunately, most of the bill is simply overshadowed with these rigid mandates, mandates to force the railroads to expend more on certain activities without showing that those activities would increase safety. And a side point on that, almost all of the improvements to safety that we've seen in the railroad world since 1980, that improvement came from the deregulation of the railroad industry. The Staggers Act of 1980 freed up railroads to decide where to invest their capital, whether it was new equipment or track maintenance, or developing new technology, as opposed to being told by regulators where to spend things on. And that expenditure of capital is what improves the safety.
3: You mean, Patrick, actually trusting the people who run trains for a living to know where the money is going to be best spent? And people in state legislatures or the U.S. Congress, they don't necessarily know the technology that well. They can hold hearings, they can ask questions, but I would guess that the people who know it best are the people either driving the trains or the people who are running the companies that maintain the trains.
4: Yeah, and they have incredible incentive to maintain not only their equipment, but the safety of their employees. They invest quite a bit in their employees, and they are fully invested in making sure those employees stay safe. I think in the case of this bill, It's clear that the railroads aren't pushing it. And I think we might want to wonder, where is this push coming from? And a good rule of thumb in politics is to look at who benefits from it.
3: Well, and then what about the NTSB report that said the decision to vent and burn off the chemicals that were being carried by the train that derailed was mistaken and based on poor communication? Isn't there a standard protocol for handling a crash involving hazardous chemicals, or is there not?
4: That was a case where there's multiple, too many cooks in the kitchen, basically. There were multiple regulators who were trying to give input on the decision there. The EPA was involved at various points, the Federal Railroad Administration, and the too many cooks in the kitchen is probably the simplest explanation for the decision that was ultimately regrettable. And this bill might make some improvements in that regard as well. I think the biggest detriment to this bill isn't necessarily dealing with how communication occurs or with how some hazardous material is communicated to first responders, for example, whether it's on the train and where it is on the train. I think the failures of the bill instead are in locking in expenditures on the current technologies that we have, as opposed to letting railroads spend on developing new and better technologies that could have prevented this crash in the first place.
3: And in fact, does it make it even harder for those new and better technologies to come along? I mean, if you tell the railroad, spend a bunch of money on this, you come up with a new way to do it, and then we're going to spend years deciding whether or not to let you use the new and better way, because we're more interested in regulating the stuff you're doing already.
4: Yeah, well, you're pointing out a secondary problem, which is they may not even let you use the technology, but the first order problem here is developing the technology right now. And if railroads are instead having to spend relatively more on labor, on crews that aren't improving safety, those are dollars spent that are not spent somewhere else. So necessarily, this would slow down the development of those other technologies. Now, other parts of this bill does lock in some other technologies as well. I shouldn't put it all on the crew side. There's some specific language and other portions that would force, for example, the number of wayside detectors to be fixed at a certain frequency right now. Why decide that frequency? Well, that seems to be fairly arbitrary, and maybe that number could go down. But if we're stuck with that frequency, again, you're forcing expenditures on certain actions and not allowing development of new stuff.
3: Patrick, thank you very much. That's Patrick McLaughlin, who's a research fellow at the Hoover Institution, visiting a research fellow at the Pacific Legal Foundation. Hey, do you really want another summer like last summer, where you barely slept because you were too hot all day long or all night long? People blame the summertime heat for their bad sleep, when really it might be their mattress trapping the heat. And if you already sleep too hot like I do, summer only makes it worse. That's why I switched to a ghost bed. 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
0: Hey, welcome back to the Lars Larson Show. So, Alaska Airlines decided to fire two of its flight attendants because they simply shared their Christian beliefs on the company's own internal

0: forum when they were asked to express their opinion about the company's backing of a particular piece of legislation called the Equality Act. Now, we're going to talk about that because for a change, the Ninth Circus Court of Appeals, which I usually call the Circus Court because they're overturned so very, very often, they actually got one right in this case, and they decided that Alaska Airlines was wrong to fire its two flight attendants for sharing their Christian beliefs on the company's own internal forum. I thought we'd get Stephanie Taub on, who's senior counsel, top lawyer at First Liberty Institute, which won in this case. Stephanie, welcome back to the program.
1: Thank you for having me on.
0: Would you mind backgrounding my audience if I've misled them about the circumstances of Lacey Smith and Marley Brown? Would you mind telling my audience why they got fired 5 years ago?
1: That's right. So Alaska Airlines has an employee-only website, and they posted about their support for the Equality Act. And on this website, they say that they welcome all views. But then when our clients, two wonderful flight attendants, posted their perspectives from their Christian perspectives, that was too much. And the employer immediately launched an investigation and got them fired. And so now the Ninth Circuit, we are happy to report that just this morning, the Ninth Circuit issued an opinion saying that there is evidence of religious discrimination. There's enough evidence for this court, or for Marley and Lacey's case, to go to trial. So that's the next step for us, is we're going to bring this case to a trial, and we're going to bring their case before a jury.
0: And by the way, Stephanie, one of the things that irritates me all the time as I used to be a reporter, and I would report the facts without putting my opinion. Now I put my opinion. But one of the things that irritates me is when people use euphemisms and say, well, they made some comments that reflected their faith. They didn't come on and say, well, all gay and lesbian people should end up like Sodom and Gomorrah. They actually made some, I thought, some very, very considered comments. One said, as a company, do you think it's possible to regulate morality? And the other made some comments that said, that talked about the opposite sex. And Alaska Airlines decided that those comments were hateful for saying something like that.
1: Yes, that's right. So the first comment was absolutely right. You quoted it. As a company, do you think it's possible to regulate morality? That's it. And for that, she got fired. And the other one was a little longer. It was a paragraph, but she started out by saying, do you think that it's possible, or do you think that it's right for this legislation, or I'm sorry, that the legislation could have an impact on the church, on religious freedom, on people's conscience rights, and also she expressed her concerns about this legislation's impact on girls and women in private spaces. So the Equality Act would open up women's restrooms, locker rooms, changing rooms to people based on how they self-identify, and she was concerned about that. And so these were very measured, reasonable comments, but for that, they were fired.
0: Well, and in fact, one of them, a senior Alaska vice president, said that Brown's use of the phrase opposite sex was discriminatory, but because it implied there were only two sexes. I mean, this almost sounds like it was a kind of a surreal situation where you've got the top executive of a big airline saying you can't say opposite sex because that sounds like you're suggesting there are only two genders or two sexes in society, which is exactly what I think Ms. Smith or Ms. Brown was saying, isn't it?
1: That's exactly right. That's what she testified during a deposition. And that's just the tip of the iceberg. There are so many statements of hostility. We had one of the union representatives saying, she typed to other union representatives, can we please get someone to shut down the comments or put Marley and Lacey in a burlap bag and drop them in a well?
0: What?
1: And so these are the people that are, these are the people that are supposed to be defending these are union representatives supposed to be defending them to the company. But instead, the union president reported their comments to the company. He's texting people saying that there should be repercussions, and they're saying that they've got to go. So all of these statements of hostility. So we're very grateful that the Ninth Circuit recognized all of the evidence of religious discrimination and is letting this case go to trial.
0: Okay, so Lacey Smith and Marley Brown don't have their jobs back yet, but they are going to be allowed to go to trial, and this thing will be resolved, and it sounds like in their favor. Am I getting over my skis by saying it's that far now?
1: Well, it's going to go to trial, and the jury is going to make the decision. But the court held that there was enough evidence for the jury to rule in their favor. And so we're confident that that's what a jury is going to do. And we're looking forward to bringing it to trial, and we'll update you when that happens.
0: I'm talking to Stephanie Tabb, who's senior counsel at First Liberty Institute. And it was First Liberty that actually won this one. You know what I find strange about this, Stephanie? I don't fly as much as I used to fly, but I used to always fly in Alaska when I could. It was my airline of choice. And one of the things I liked about them was, you know, if they'd bring you a little meal or something to eat, there was a little card on the tray that was a prayer card. You know, it would usually quote a Bible verse. And I asked somebody, a friend of mine today, I said, do they still put those on the trays? He goes, oh, yeah, they still do. So a company that presents itself to the public as we put a prayer card on the tray when we bring you something to eat on our airline is behind the scenes being this anti-Christian?
1: Well, I thought they discontinued the prayer cards a while ago, decades
0: okay,
1: ago.
0: Okay, I could be wrong, but I'd asked a friend who flown recently. I said, are they still doing it? So if they discontinued that, then maybe the entire company has changed. But it just seemed very bizarre to me. And why the company felt the necessity to come out in favor of the so-called Equality Act, was there any testimony about why an airline? I could see an airline being concerned about FAA regulations or fuel costs or environmental rules or things like that. Why did they care so much about the Equality Act?
1: Well, this was 2021, and the culture landscape was a little different back then. But we're grateful that Marley and Lacey stood firm with their religious beliefs, and they've brought this case to really ensure that other people won't face the same sort of situations that they're in. Because ultimately, the principle here is something that we think most people should be able to get behind. Your employer can't fire you just because they don't like your religious beliefs. And that's what's going on here.
0: No, and I agree with you on that. And Stephanie, frankly, to fire somebody for their comments after you've invited their comments and said, we want to hear what you have to say, and then when you actually tell the boss what it is you want to say, the boss turns around and says, you are discriminatory, you are being a bigot, and we're going to fire you for it. That is Stephanie Tabb, who is senior counsel, top lawyer at the First Liberty Institute, which won a major decision today from the Ninth Circuit Court of Appeals. It'll be interesting, too, to see whether or not Alaska, after they go to trial, are they going to try to appeal this one to the U.S. Supreme Court? Because that would be really strange. 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
7: Fox News, I'm Carmen Roberts. No decision yet, but President Trump says the U.S. military is ready to go all out against Iran.
8: You can just keep doing exactly what we're doing and take them apart piece by piece. We can do it in a more rapid fashion, which we might do, or we can negotiate with them, which we're also doing right now. I mean, as we speak, we're talking to them.
7: The president told reporters Iran is not ready to make a deal. A group of small businesses sues over the just-imposed Trump tariffs on 60 countries. Fox Business's Edward Lawrence says the tariffs are aimed at countries allegedly using forced labor.
9: Multiple administrations have long tracked the use of forced labor in countries across the globe. It's well documented.
7: And Paramount Skydance agrees to freeze its merger with Warner Brothers Discovery until at least next June due to pending litigation. 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
10: I'm Kelly Bennett for Supertalk Mississippi News. NAACP President Derek Johnson accused Mississippi officials of being derelict in their duties for failing to properly handle the Nolan Wells case on Wednesday. The 18-year-old disappeared after failing to return from a trip to Horn Island July 4th. His body was recovered on the northwestern tip of the island 2 days later. Senator Jeremy England, who represents a portion of Jackson County where the tragedy took place, told Fox News Digital the accusations were completely unfair.
11: You know, they understand they're under a microscope at this point in time, but they're being unfairly attacked for no reason other than people trying to make shocking claims and get people to think something nefarious has happened or is going on.
10: Congressman Mike Ezell told Fox he has complete confidence in Jackson County Sheriff John Ledbetter, who's running the investigation.
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10: More than 7 million Trump accounts are already active, and eligible parents still have an opportunity to enroll their children. The accounts are IRA-style savings accounts designed to help parents save for their child's future with a $1,000 federal contribution for newborns. Family and employers can contribute to the accounts, which the child can access when they turn 18. Yet Democrats, like Congressman Benny Thompson, have been telling their own constituents to reject the opportunity. Yet State Treasurer David McRae says Thompson supported a similar program just a few years ago.
13: In 2023, he co-sponsored a bill that created baby bonds, which is essentially what the Trump accounts are. They're called baby bonds. It's the same exact thing, minus one difference, one main key difference. And that key difference was that you had to be a certain income level to get it. Trump accounts are for every income level.
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